0: That's the first recorded observation of what we would say now is spilling sugar into your urine, which happens with people who are very advanced, but that's a whole nother thing. But to your point, it's been observed and known for a very, very long time. And I would actually just point out that we have known a way to control it without medication. And I would say a way to control it that costs nothing. I mean, in the grand scheme of things, we have known for a very long time how to control it. We just gave that up when insulin was discovered.
1: Out of convenience? Out of a desire to sell insulin? Was there a patent on insulin?
0: No, actually, I believe the people that discovered insulin wanted it to be available to whoever. So don't ask me why it's so ridiculously expensive now, because I think they sold the patent for a dollar. Don't quote me on that, though. I'm not really sure about that part of it. But, yeah, when they discovered insulin, obviously it was life-changing, because back then, when they discovered insulin, it was mainly for type 1s, the type 1 children, they just died. They starved to death because they had no way to get energy into their cells, because that's what insulin does. And if you're a type 1, you can't make it. It's actually if you want to think of it, if you're born that way, it's essentially a birth defect. And so when insulin was discovered, it was literally life-changing for these parents. You know, their children had a death sentence, and now they didn't.
1: How long did children live with it back then, do you know?
0: I don't really know. I mean, I've seen pictures of children who, they probably look like they're 4 or 5, but they're absolutely emaciated, so it's kind of like you don't really know. They look very sick.
1: Gosh, I can't imagine not knowing what your kid is sick. What's making them sick? And I wonder how long it took them to figure out that they had diabetes.
0: I don't know. I don't even know that they called it that back then, but I would have to go back and look into that part of it a little bit more. But I think once insulin was discovered, I don't really know exactly when the pivot was made, because if you go back in history, actual type 2 diabetes, which is what we're going to talk about today, because type 1 is different. Type 1 is it's essentially a birth defect or some kind of defect. Your pancreas doesn't work, doesn't produce insulin for whatever reason. And although I would say people who are type 1s, if they, through their diet, just like we're going to talk about here in a minute, they will have to take a lot less insulin if they control their diet.
1: Mm-hmm.
0: And if they stay active and some other things.
1: But stay away from ingredients that aggravates the insulin issues.
0: But diet is huge. Also, being in the weight room is huge, because if you have muscles, that gives the sugar someplace to go. I forget where I was going. But somewhere along the way, we used to have, you can go back and find books that were written in the 1700s. Of treatment plans for people. It was usually extremely wealthy people, because they had access to whatever food they wanted, whatever treats they wanted, whatever sugar they wanted. I mean, back then, very few people in the grand scheme of the world had access to sugar. You just didn't. It was only the really wealthy people who did. And so those were the people that actually had the first illnesses, basically from what I would say is carbohydrate toxicity.
1: Interesting. You have to tell us more about that in a moment.
0: And So you can go and you can find the treatment plan, and it's all written out, you know, it's about eating meat, not eating sugar, not eating bread, not eating rice, you know, all what we would call a low to no carb diet now. They knew it back then. They just, it was called something different. And we got away from that. And that's even like today, if you go into a hospital, okay, their formula for dealing with people who are diabetic or are blood sugar, have high blood sugar, their treatment is, well, eat whatever you want, and then we'll just give you enough insulin to cover whatever you're eating. Instead of, you know, we've gone the medical route, I guess you could call it that, but we don't have to. And I think one thing that people don't understand, because we've been taught that way for reasons, but there is no medication you can take, including insulin, okay? And insulin's not really medication. Now, we take it, so we could call it that because it's like we take a drug. But insulin in your body is a hormone.
1: Okay.
0: But there's no thing that you take like that, a medication, a drug, or whatever, that does not have a side effect. So, for instance, in the case of insulin, it's why so many diabetics have a problem with this. Most diabetics that I know who are type 2, they're usually overweight and they're desperate to lose weight. For them, it's more about their health, a health reason. Than, I mean, you know, everybody would like to that is overweight would probably like to lose weight to look good. But if you're already diabetic, it's usually about your health, okay? And the doctors, now I'm not a doctor, I'm giving you my opinion. Right. But the doctors will never tell you that as long as you are taking insulin, you will never lose weight.
1: Really?
0: Because insulin is a fat storing hormone. So as long as your insulin is high, your body will not let the weight go.
1: So insulin's role is to, through whatever apparatus, is to take glucose in the bloodstream and store it exclusively in fat? Or does it store it anywhere else?
0: Well, no. Let's go back to a minute. So we think of glucose in our body. We think of it, I mean, that's how we think of it. You know, our glucose is high, our sugar is high. Okay, if you're a diabetic or you live with someone that's diabetic, just about everybody knows someone that's a diabetic. That's maybe how you think of it. But I think you can understand it better if you think of it, you think of the glucose and the sugar as energy.
1: Okay.
0: So your body is a fantastic, amazing thing. It can do so many things, and it can heal itself in so many ways. And it has, you need to think of it like it's a compilation of systems. So if X happens, you take whatever into your body to eat. And it gets translated in your body. It turns into sugar, okay? Your body can only handle 1 teaspoon of sugar in its blood at a time. Okay, your body can handle a whole lot of things, but the blood cannot. Can only handle 1 teaspoon of sugar. Now, imagine in your head what a teaspoon looks like an actual measuring teaspoon, which is even smaller than a teaspoon you eat with, really. Okay, that's nothing. Now, so I want you to think about that. That's how much your blood can take when you go and have the Dunkin' Donuts iced coffee that has 53 grams of sugar in it. By the way, I believe it's 3 or 4 grams is a teaspoon. I'm not really up on my
1: metric imperial conversions,
0: but it's something like that.
1: Fair enough.
0: So what is your body going to do? I mean, that's obviously your body. This is what happens. Say you drink the Dunkin' Donuts drink. Okay. Your body is literally screaming, alert, alert, alert. We've got to do something with all this energy. Okay. And to, to kind of make the connection of why energy in you like that would be bad, okay? You're literally frying your nerves. Okay, that's why people with high blood sugar for a long time get neuropathy, which is nerve damage. That's why your organs get damaged. That's why your brain gets damaged. And for those of you who haven't heard the latest news, Alzheimer's and dementia is type 3 diabetes in your brain. Okay. You jack up your sugar constantly. Now, we've talked about here before the way to know you have a problem. Because remember, I talked about your body has all these systems. Okay. You can drink the sugar, and especially if you're young and healthy and athlete, like our son who's a football player, if he goes and gets his A1C checked, it'll be just fine because the insulin is doing its job. The insulin's going up. It's getting the sugar out of the blood, and so your A1C stays nice and low, okay? And that's all the doctor looks at. If that number's in the range, you're fine. Check the box and move on, okay? But it's made your insulin high. And when you eat like that every day, every week, every month, year after year, your insulin stays high, which is why, as an adult living in America, you know, once you hit that wall at 25 and you start gaining weight, if you're not paying attention, okay, it's why you're gaining 2 pounds a year, 5 pounds a year, 10 pounds a year. Before you know it, you're carrying an extra 50.
1: Yep.
0: Okay. So your insulin, because your insulin stays high, remember I said before, you can't lose weight if your insulin's high. Okay. It's a fat storing hormone. It really is an amazing thing. We'd all like to lose weight, but this comes from back, you know, however many years you want to go, tens of thousands, millions, whether you believe in evolution, creation, whatever you believe, there was a time when humans walked the earth. We didn't live in little communities. You know, we were hunter-gatherers, okay? And fat storage kept us alive. That's the only way we made it through history. Well, even whether you like it or not, our bodies still function like that, okay? We have not evolved to how we currently live. And how we're currently living is what's killing us. So I digress. I think I got off there. So when your insulin stays high, it keeps your A1C down. Your average of your blood sugar, it's doing the job. But your insulin shouldn't be high all the time. If your insulin's high all the time, it means you have too much energy in your body. And eventually, you're going to be on the road to diabetes. So I guess we're just going to talk. This is such a big subject. But some of the things that will lead you to diabetes, I'm going to talk about some of those here today. Some habits that you may have that you need to adjust, because diabetes, type 2 diabetes, now this will be a controversial statement, but type 2 diabetes is 100%, I'll say that again, 100% controllable and reversible.
1: Through?
0: Diet is the biggest one. Okay, and I think, you know, we've talked about food on this podcast enough. You could probably figure that out.
1: I wanted to just kind of close out the introduction you just did here with a bit of disappointment I have with, I guess, America? That we've known about this topic for a good while now, the whole 20th century. Yes, you learn new things, but generally speaking, we've known about it. And in the 19th century, I think you've remarked before that there was indeed processes put in place to counteract, basically through diet. I can't remember the setting, but let's just say the knowledge has been there for a good while, and now the current food system apparently is assaulting us.
0: Well, we're being poisoned. There's no doubt about it.
1: That's a bold statement.
0: We are. And there's different... The one thing I would say about this, there's a lot of different pieces of the puzzle. We are being poisoned for either money. I would say there are some other nefarious reasons out there that, and some of it's ignorance.
1: Some of it's purely profit motive, right? I mean, far more efficiently, you make stuff with more sugar. I mean, some of this is benign, I suppose, but.
0: Well, I think this is the thing now. I think when some of these things started, they were benign. I mean, it started from a place of, I'll use an example. This is kind of not really diabetes, but glyphosate is sprayed on all the crops here in this country. It's not in Europe. Okay. So if you go to Europe and you eat bread over there, it doesn't bloat you and, you know, but over here it does. Okay. So you don't have a gluten sensitivity. You have a glyphosate sensitivity. Probably that more than likely. So my point in saying all that is, we do have a problem with soil erosion because we're not doing regenerative farming anymore, which is what we used to do and what we need to get back to. But that's a whole nother podcast.
1: And whatever Europe's doing, I have no idea how they're getting around that and not using some sort of weed killer like glyphosate.
0: Well, I would also say there's other weed killers that aren't necessarily bad for humans. So my point in saying, I don't want this to all be about glyphosate, but, you know, we started glyphosate for a good reason. Now, you know, the farmers needed something. We needed the soil to not be eroded, yada, yada, yada, yada. But as usual, we've done things backwards here. I don't know if nobody asked if there would be a problem, if it would make humans sick. Did they test it? My guess is no, because like I said, we do everything backwards here. We just implement it into society, and then 10 or 15 or 20 or 30 years down the road when people are, you know, dying of whatever, go back and look at mesothelioma and asbestos, same thing, okay? Then they pull it off the market, okay? But I kind of want to turn this around about, like, to button up that intro in that I think part of what happened with getting away from just diet to control diabetes is that with the discovery and the implement of insulin, it was also kind of at the same time where there was this push from Rockefeller, who basically was the father of the pharmaceutical industry, okay? And he and a lot of other people, probably because our parents, we talk about our parents, you know, they're known as like the atomic age children, okay? Back then, people were brought up thinking everything natural could be improved by man. We could make it better. We could make it modern. We could come up with something to fix it or make it better, or, you know, and I think that was all part of that. And then, of course, the pharmaceutical industry was born, and they saw that as like a, you know, they could see the cash cow. If they had a pill for this and a pill for that and a pill for that and a pill for, you know. I mean, if they literally could give us a pill for our actual food and we never had to eat food and just take the pill, they would probably do that. But coming back around from that,
1: I had a vision of the show called Quark. Some of you might know what that's about. Anyway, I'm sorry.
0: No, I'm just saying. And then once I think this was a big one. Once we mapped or discovered, however you want to call it, DNA and the human genome, Once we all knew, once we knew about genes. Okay.
1: Fairly recent for.
0: Then it was Katie barred the door. Because now what has happened, every ill a person has is blamed on your genes. Oh, it's just bad luck. Oh, it's just, oh, we feel so bad for you. But, you know, it's your genes. You can't do it. And that is 100% bull. Now, your genes may have something to do, and I hate to use the analogy of a gun, but I can't really think of it, you know. So your genes are the gun. It's loaded, okay? So, but then the behavior is what pulls the trigger. So you can have whatever gene you have, you know, if, you know, God bless you, if your father had a heart attack, he had the Widowmaker at 40 and died, doesn't mean you're going to have a Widowmaker at 40 and die. But if you eat all the sugar and you smoke and you never exercise and you do all the bad stuff, because he probably did it too, you're going to have the Widowmaker and die.
1: Okay.
0: But so my point in telling that is your blood sugar control, which is what we're talking about now, which is basically diabetes if you don't control it, okay? It's in your daily habits. It's what you do every day. And your habits control your health, not your genes. It's you and what you do every day, okay? And one more thing about medication, and then we'll get to this. Your body is not lacking medication. Okay, you don't have diabetes because you have a metformin deficiency.
1: Okay.
0: You don't have diabetes because you have a Jardiance deficiency. Okay? I hope I can say those. I don't know if I can. But your body is lacking something. And it may have lacked several things for years, 10, 20, 30 years. I can take all I know about, all I've learned about health right now, and I can go back into my life and I can see where I was having problems in high school that my body was saying, like, when you're having a problem, and that's your body's cry for help. Now, you don't know what you don't know, but now that I know, you can see how 40 years, 50 years worth of problems, this is how it ends up. You get these awful things that nobody wants. You get a stroke. You get cardiovascular disease. You get diabetes. You get neuropathy. You get kidney disease. You get all the things. So but your body's not lacking meds. It's lacking movement, nutrients, sleep, and sunlight. So I guess getting back to the list of you're on the road to diabetes if you're not controlling your diet. Okay. And this is the other thing. We're surrounded by so much crap now, how we live. Remember I talked about hunter-gatherers? Our bodies are still functioning like hunter-gatherers, but our lifestyle is nothing like that. So if you are not doing something to combat all this stuff, you will be sick. So it's just like you have to think of this as self-care. It's like you brush your teeth, you take a bath. You have to try and mitigate these things in your life. So diet is huge. You've got to eat cleaner than you are. I'm not saying you got to be 100%. I'm not saying you have to be, you know, you don't need to make yourself crazy, but you got to eat real food. You got to cut out the sugar. You got to cut out the seed oils because that's not real food. You got to cut back on starches, because starches are sugar. We are eating way too much sugar.
1: Starches are sugar?
0: Yes, starches are sugar. So, bread, pasta, potatoes. And I mean, okay, back to our son, the football player. He can probably eat them. I mean, he's got big muscles, so he's got a lot of place to store his energy. Okay? I, who was one step away from type 2 diabetes, and I've had cancer, and I've had fatty liver disease, and whatever else, I can't eat the starches. I can't eat the potatoes. I can't eat the bread. I can't eat the pasta.
1: You were one step away, and you managed to back away from that, right?
0: Right. I hate to use A1C. I mean, not moderated. That's what everyone looks at. But the bigger issue is the fasting insulin. So I had a fasting insulin of 20, which is not good. You want it under 4 to give you a reference. Most people, if they took a fasting insulin test, just eating the SAD diet, standard American diet, would be a lot higher. I've seen fasting insulin of 40, 60, 90. Somebody I saw had 90. That's horrible. But I cut it in half in a month. So that's how quick it can moderate if you do the things.
1: You definitely wrapped your arms around this problem and attacked it pretty forcefully, right, didn't you?
0: But being on the road to dehydration, the diet, obviously, that's the number one thing. But there's other things that affect your insulin. Okay, so remember, it's about sugar, but it's about high insulin. Because your body doesn't really want to have high insulin all the time. It's protecting itself when it's up high like that. So food, if you're eating the standard American diet, you're probably have some sort of gut disruption. Okay, so I know no one wants to read labels, but you got to. Okay, because all the food now has something, I won't say all of it, but a majority of the food now has something in it to make it cheaper for the company to make. So things that disrupt your gut would be stuff like carrageenan, xanthan gum, modified cornstarch, cellulose, frankenfoods, stuff that's not real food. Just eat real food. Real food, and this is the other thing. We've been doing this for so long, I think some people don't actually understand what real food is.
1: It gets lost in the noise now.
0: Doritos are not real food.
1: What?
0: Flavored yogurt is not real food.
1: It's pudding, right?
0: Right. Cereal is not real food.
1: Cereal, you told us a story about that in a previous episode, I believe.
0: So you gotta get that. Your diet affects so many things. It's also why our diet, we have nutrient deficiency. So if your body has a nutrient deficiency, specifically vitamin D, you're on the road to diabetes.
1: So vitamin D and diabetes are interrelated. I did not know that.
0: Yeah,
1: I knew it was part of the immune system. I guess it has a lot of different roles.
0: Well, when your body has a nutrient deficiency, it is not as able to control things it's supposed to control. It has to work harder. But yes, to your point, some things are worse. I mean, like vitamin D deficiency is directly correlated to cancer. So,
1: because of the immunosuppressant?
0: Right. And so just to let you know, that's why it's so important is, you don't catch cancer. You don't get cancer. Now you could have a genetic predisposition to it. Okay. But cancer is in us all the time, just like a lot of other stuff is. It's whether your immune system can handle it or not. So if you're chronically vitamin D deficient, that affects your immune system, okay? And so just speaking as someone who I had breast cancer, and then, it turns out I was also chronically vitamin D deficient. It raises your risk of like 50%.
1: America is chronically deficient in vitamin D. And I'll relay a quick story with my rheumatologist, who is from Persia. He says that when he got here, he had no problem with vitamin D. And then once he was here for a while, he was vitamin D deficient. He detected my vitamin D deficient in 2007, where nobody else seemed to care.
0: They don't.
1: And he did. And he immediately gave me the prescription vitamin D, which is hardcore. And then I've been on vitamin D ever since.
0: And why do they not care? There's no money in vitamin D.
1: Could be, yes. Yeah. Okay. Anyway, I credit him for doing it and for him identifying the fact that he got transplanted and the problem followed him when he was got here. So it's here that's the problem, a food system.
0: It is. And so just to let you know, our diets, this is the other thing. When you eat our diet, you think it just goes in you and does whatever. But if you're eating bad food, that

0: vitamin D needs magnesium to get to where it needs to go. It's all like interconnected dominoes. So
1: beautiful thing, our bodies.
0: Yeah. So food, which leads to gut disruption. Another issue is chronic dehydration. People who are chronically dehydrated have a 34% higher risk of diabetes. And I just think that's because, once again, we were talking about how your body just can't function as well. I'm hitting some of the, like, little small things. Prolonged sitting. This is a real problem in our society, movement in general. But if you have a desk job, if you're in front of a computer all day, like a lot of people are, prolonged sitting is killing us. You know, they say sitting is a new smoking. It's not far from the truth because, remember I said, you know, back to hunter-gatherers, nobody sat around. No. Nobody sat around waiting for the deer to walk by or the elk or the whatever they were looking for. You know, it didn't come to you. You went to it. So sitting is killing us. We need movement. These are big because the ones I'm going to go over now, because I used to do these and we think we can do it and get away with it, but it's horrible. Nighttime eating, horrible. Okay. Once the sun is down, you should be eating nothing.
1: I have a hunch that a lot of people feel they're living in luxury when they eat, when they want what they want.
0: Right. And this is the thing. You just have to move it earlier. You have to take control of your schedule. You have plenty of time to eat. You just have to think about it and you have to arrange it. Okay. And, but nighttime eating wrecks your metabolism and I can prove it. I don't know if you know this, but the way, you know, the sumo wrestlers, the
1: yes.
0: big, big, huge guys. Okay. The way they get that big is they eat a buffet every night at midnight before they go to bed.
1: So they sleep on it.
0: That's how they get that big. I mean, over time, obviously, you know, okay? So it wrecks your, absolutely wrecks your metabolism. Your insulin sensitivity goes down. Your beta cell function goes down. And there's a 42% higher risk of diabetes in late eaters. You need to finish your eating at least 3 hours before you go to bed. That means snacks too, because you shouldn't be snacking anyway, but that's a whole nother, that's a whole nother podcast. So that messes you up and kind of tied with that, because this is about your circadian rhythm, blue light. So what we're around all the time, our computers, our phones, TVs, not so much, but I guess some comes out of a TV. And if you've got the horrible lights in your house, blue light after sunset blocks your glucose uptake, and it also reduces melatonin. So it's one of the reasons you're having a hard time sleeping. Over 10 years, it's a 3 times higher risk of diabetes just from blue light exposure. Okay.
1: And this is basically unplugging us from the natural rhythm that we're supposed to be in.
0: Correct. So circadian rhythm, basically. We should be up with the sun,
1: which is blue. It makes us wake up, gives us awakeness so we can accomplish our task, and then it gets dim and yellow and peaceful
0: as the day. Yeah. So you, that's not saying no exposure to blue light, but none in the evening. So I use, you know, you can get the blue light filter for your phone and for your computer and your iPad and all the things. You can get blue light blocking glasses, all the stuff. I would do it because ultimately what this is doing is it's disrupting your circadian rhythm. Like I said before, we should be waking up with the sun. We should be, I'm not saying you have to go to bed at 5 p.m. in the winter. Like, what's the earliest it gets dark in the winter? 4:30 sometimes?
1: Yeah.
0: I'm not saying you have to go to sleep then. Okay, but you do need to understand that your health is tied to that. Because remember, just because we're living whatever life we're living now, our bodies don't like that. Our bodies are still living the hunter-gatherer life. And you're confusing it. It doesn't understand. And so it's stressed out. That's how it translates in your body, is stress. So all of our lights and staying up late and blue light and eating whenever we want and eating every 2 hours.

0: and eating carbohydrate-rich food and having all the sugar we can shove in our faces, it's killing us because our bodies are 100% stressed out. It's not how our bodies can function. The other problem, to just go back to sleep, is sleep deprivation. It destroys your glucose control. If you have 5 nights of less than 6 hours of sleep, your insulin sensitivity is wrecked. Your control of your hunger hormone is wrecked. Your fullness, the satiety hormone is wrecked. Which is why they've done studies. They did a week, people only giving them 4 hours of sleep, and they ended up eating more. They actually consumed more calories because you don't have any control over that. And shift workers, 67% higher diabetes risk than people who
1: shift, meaning third shift.
0: Yeah. So they're up at night when they shouldn't be, and they're sleeping in the day when they shouldn't be. Now, I mean, I get it. Somebody's got to do it, but maybe you should only do it for a little while.
1: And the premium pay that some of them get, it sounds like it's well-earned if it's a health risk like this.
0: Or, I mean, some people, they're just, I mean, as long as you, this is the thing. If you know it's a risk and you choose, okay. But the problem is when you don't know. So I didn't know a lot of this stuff, and I don't think a lot of people do. And that's a problem. So any of those things, I'll just finish since we talked about it a little. You need to reduce your stress level. And once again, how we're living our lives now is a stress to your body. And going back to hormones, so cortisol is your stress hormone, okay? And your body is created or evolved, whatever you believe, to handle a certain amount of stress. I mean, like back in hunter-gatherers days, when you were getting chased by the saber-toothed tiger, because the tiger was looking for food too, and you were in the wrong place at the wrong time and he was chasing you, okay, that's what kept you alive. But once the tiger wasn't chasing you anymore, the cortisol came down. That never happens in our world, because even though we aren't getting chased by a tiger, we're eating every 2 hours, which your body doesn't like. We're exposed to blue light. Somebody yelled at us on the road rage. You had a road rage incident. Your kids are getting bullied at school. Your boss is on your tail about, did you call so-and-so? I mean, it's never ending. And it's a constant stress. It's not good for your body. If you break it up, like when you go out and you, let's say you go to the gym and you lift really heavy that day. Okay, that your body was stressed. But that was good because it was a moment in time and then it was over. But all this other constant stress in the background all the time is not good. So whatever that means for you, sustained cortisol, diabetes risk, 45%, and your liver releases more sugar, so that's more sugar in your blood, which your body doesn't want, really. So over time, it's a risk for diabetes. So you have to find a way to reduce stress, whatever that is for you. If it's meditation, if it's walking, if it's sauna, if it's massage, whatever you find that works for you to reduce your stress, do it.
1: Next.
0: Oh, I mean, I think that's my list. You're on the road to diabetes. If you're eating bad, if you're sleeping bad, if you're not getting exercise.
1: On that point, not getting exercise, you mentioned move. And I'm assuming that it doesn't really require a stunning amount of movement to make it good, like just walking.
0: Walking is amazing. The return on investment for walking is highly underrated. And the days of killing yourself with cardio are over. Because all that's doing, especially women are guilty of this. If you are spending an hour on the treadmill or the elliptical or the rower or the stair stepper or whatever machine you're on, and you're on it for an hour because you think, oh, I've got to get my cardio in, got to lose, because it's going to help me burn, and I'm going to burn the calories away. You are killing yourself for nothing. All you're doing is jacking your cortisol, and as long as your cortisol is high, you're never going to lose weight either. So the whole thing of, if you're just talking about weight loss, not talking about diabetes, but the whole thing of eat less, move more to lose weight is a bunch of crap. That's a whole nother podcast.
1: This is the attitude where food calories are food calories.
0: Seco is psycho. So calories in, calories out, a seco.
1: Okay.
0: Is psycho. I just made that up. I thought it was pretty good. But anyway, movement is great for blood sugar control because it gives an outlet for the energy. Remember I talked about
1: to burn it up in your muscles as you use them.
0: And this is also why you need to be in the gym when you are older. Okay, now everybody's like, I can't afford to be in the gym. You can afford a gym. I think Planet Fitness is $10 a month. You can't afford not to be in the gym. Okay, because it's going to cost you a lot more in the future if you get diabetes and have to go to kidney dialysis than if you just went to the gym for $10 a month. Get to the gym, lift weights, do strength training for all you women out there who are freaked out. You know, I don't want to look like a man. I don't want to get muscle. You can't. That's impossible unless you're taking roids, okay? You're not going to look like Arnold Schwarzenegger.
1: Yeah, I've seen women who have done a very good job at the gym, and they still look like women.
0: Correct. And this is the thing. Because men and women are different. They're built different. They have different muscles. They gain muscle mass differently. Okay? Get in the gym. That is way better for you to do your health and lose weight than cardio. And it gives your energy someplace to go in your muscles. Now, that doesn't mean if you're in the gym, you can eat whatever you want. Okay? You can't eat crap food. You still got to eat well. And if you have a health condition like you're metabolically dysfunctional, like 90% of America is, you got to get off the carbs. Our carbohydrate-rich diet was never meant to be.
1: I was noticing on the diabetes.org, so that's the ADA, American Diabetes Association. I was looking at their menu choices, and I guess I was pleased to see at the bottom they have a low carbohydrate meal pattern.
0: Yeah, they finally were forced.
1: Is that recent?
0: Yes.
1: So if I go to archive.org, this will pop up recently.
0: I don't know what that is, but
1: a snapshot's over time, so right. They can't say that was on there the whole time. So,
0: but what I would recommend, ditch the ADA, the American Diabetes Association, and start following the American Diabetes Society. It's a different organization. There are doctors on there who are not going to tell you what you want to hear, like the ADA, which has a recipe on there for fruit cobbler with oatmeal, which is death for a diabetic. Okay, no diabetic should be eating oatmeal. And this, if you believe oatmeal is healthy, you just bought the line that you were sold. I get it, but it's not.
1: Yeah, I'm looking here and quality carbohydrates. This is a different meal. This is one of the four meal plans. Quality carbohydrates are included, but limited. This language is new.
0: Right, because they finally got caught, basically, because of social media now. People are talking and sharing information, and they're not the only one to come to now. They're not the only ones. So they're trying to salvage their reputation. Too late. But anyway, my philosophy, they want most doctors, most medical places like the ADA, well, they want you to everything in moderation. Okay, moderation is what got you here.
1: Yeah.
0: Okay, there is no moderation if you are sick. If you are a type 2 diabetic, there is no amount of safe carbohydrate. It really isn't.
1: I'm going to say that in our current society, well, dessert and birthday cake and things like that were special occasion treats.
2: Right.
1: And now they've become part of the moderation in daily consumption.
0: Yeah, you're right. And that is a problem because I know people who go to Cold Stone ice cream every day. Every day. It's the same thing with your coffee. Remember I talked about at the beginning, your Dunkin' Donuts, 55 grams of sugar? Really? And I mean, I don't even believe in counting the calories, but some of those drinks have the entire day's worth of calories that you're supposed to have, that they say, in the drink. So that's like, I mean, if you were really following it, like you would have that drink and nothing else for the rest of the day. But it's the sugar that's killing us. And the carbohydrates, because carbohydrates are sugar. And this will be another podcast. You don't need carbohydrates for anything. Now, your body can use them. That's why your body's great. Your body can burn it. Your body can burn it and it's quick energy, da da da. But you don't need them. You do need protein. You do need fat. Yes, fat. You need a lot of fat.
1: Animal fat, we're talking.
0: Right.
1: Not vegetable oil fat.
0: No, all that. That's another podcast. But
1: I think we've already made it. But
0: you don't. Well, we haven't really talked about protein, fat, carbs. But carbs are not essential. If you never, ever, ever had another carbohydrate in your life, you would not die. But you have to have protein and you have to have fat. Okay? And this is one of the reasons why people don't do well on vegan diets, because they're not getting it. They're not getting what they need. And when I say you need protein, I'm talking about animal protein. Plant protein exists, but it is inferior. End with that controversial statement.
1: Inferior. So
0: our bodies, whatever you believe, created, evolved, whatever, our bodies need animal protein to perform optimally. Okay? So when we settled and got agriculture into our lives, okay, agriculture is, our bodies can use it totally, but it is filler food. It is slave food. It is peasant food. It is not optimal food for a human. You can live on it. You can exist on it. It's great in times of famine because you can store rice. You can store beans. You can all the things, okay? But it's not optimal for the human body. The human body prefers meat and fat, and lots of fat. And I'm not saying you have to be carnivore. You can eat carbs, but we were never meant to eat a high carbohydrate diet like we're doing now. And so we were never meant to consume the amount of sugar we're consuming, because carbohydrates are sugar. And I think that's where the disconnect is. People don't think of starch as sugar. It literally, if you put it in your mouth, it turns to sugar right then. It's a complex carb is two sugar molecules hooked together. And as soon as it goes in your mouth, the saliva cleaves it and it's a simple sugar.
1: That is something that most people don't understand.
0: Right.
1: And so this carb-heavy world of ours is saturated with, I'm assuming, a food product from big ag.
0: Well, I think we go back to pieces of the puzzle. There's a lot of different stuff there. A lot of this came about because culture was purposefully changed to make us be a consumer culture. Okay. Consumerism. So what does that mean? Buy. What does that mean? Buy, buy, buy, buy all the time, all the time. And with food, that's okay. They want to, you know, it's okay. Partly the washer dryer you had when you were a kid, you probably moved out of your house and left it there and it's still working.
1: Right.
0: But now we all know they don't last that long. Now, I don't know how often you might have to get one, but we all know, we've talked about it before, it's a throwaway culture. You buy something, it lasts for, well, I don't know, a year, 2 years, maybe five. You junk it and get another one, okay? Food's the same way, okay? They're used to, and, you know, I left this off my list about the road to diabetes. If you're snacking all the time, stop it. You're literally killing yourself because you're jacking your food.
1: That's the 5 meal a day kind of thing, right?
0: Right.
1: Even though some people, they just snack. They don't think about 5 days. They just eat all the time.
0: They're grazers.
1: Grazers,
0: we weren't meant to be grazers. Okay, because think about hunter-gatherer. Do you think he could just walk through the woods and there was just food everywhere? Would you go out in the woods right now and if you found a berry or a mushroom, that's a better example, would you eat it? No, because it might kill you. But they knew if they killed a deer, they, yeah, we can eat that. What if they didn't find a deer? Oh, you didn't eat that day.
1: Yes, and fruits were certainly, I guess they would take advantage of fruits when they found them.
0: Right.
1: And like you said, you fatten up for the winter to survive it. But
0: there's no fruit like the fruit we have now.
1: Truth. I was watching a show about how George Washington's kitchen made these things. It was like an orange whipped dessert thing.
0: Called a fool.
1: I think so, yeah. But the keynote was made from oranges from the Mediterranean, and he made sure that we knew that the oranges back then were not as sweet as they are now.
0: And they were smaller.
1: Probably.
0: Everything was smaller. Apples were smaller. Strawberries, they were not the size they are now.
1: By the way, I learned that from the YouTube channel Townsend's. Excellent. Recommend it.
0: Bananas. And side note, if you're diabetic, stop eating fruit. Okay, fruit is not good for you if you're diabetic. Nope. Maybe blueberries. Once in a while, but don't listen to the American Diabetes Association who tells you you can have a banana with your oatmeal every day. You're killing yourself.
1: The banana is a poison pill almost, isn't it?
0: 22 grams of sugar in a banana. And then I don't want to hear, well, but the fiber. The fiber ain't doing nothing for you. The sugar's killing you.
1: How much? Okay, fiber.
0: Well, we're getting kind of off topic, but
1: we got 3 or 4 minutes left.
0: This is going to be controversial too. We hear it all the time, but fiber is not needed. Now, if you're eating absolute crap, yeah, maybe you need fiber to push it through your intestine. Okay, but fiber, by its very nature, it's not digestible. It's not absorbable. So why do you need it?
1: So I will say this. When I was eating the normal sad American diet, SAD, I benefited from fiber. That now what I think I've learned is fiber allows that diet to function and get through you, which you shouldn't have to need.
0: Right. So I would say if you're eating real food on a continuous basis, and especially if you're eating animal food, and I don't want to hear this bull that is going around about meat rotting your colon. That is a bunch of crap. Okay. And meat is not going to give you colorectal cancer either.
1: Give our intestinal system a little more credit, I think.
0: Going back to hunter-gatherer, how would they have survived? How would the human species have survived if meat rotted in their colon? And so just to back up there a minute, your stomach acid as a human, there's only like 2 animals on the planet that have a stronger stomach acid than humans. That would be hyenas and I forgot the other one, maybe vultures. But anyway, we have stronger stomach acid than lions, than wolves, okay? So don't tell me meat rots in your colon. It's like impossible. And this is a little TMI, but the more meat you eat, like a lot of people get really hooked, get spun up about how many times they go to the bathroom, okay? You won't need to go to the bathroom that much if you're eating more animal protein, because guess what? Your body's absorbing it. It's digesting it. It's taking all that good stuff that it needs, all the fat, all the nutrients, all the stuff.
1: I'm sure there's still waste product, but we're talking about it's a lot less.
0: Right. A lot less. So really didn't expect to go down that road today. But back to, you know, that got started on this. Stop snacking. Stop it. That is 100% driven by consumerism. The only people that need to be eating every 2 hours are hypoglycemics because they have a problem with their blood sugar. It's too low. Okay. Diabetics don't have that problem. Stop snacking. You're killing yourself.
1: Sounds like the easiest two things, walk.
0: Diet.
1: And eat and a whole lot less and sleep. Eat, walk, sleep.
0: And move.
1: And move.
0: Please move.
1: Thank you, Kimberly. See you next time, everyone.
0: Bye.
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4: 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We talk about news and issues of the day on this show. More often than not, news that the mass media simply doesn't report. If you'd like to call this show to express your opinion about news, the telephone number you can dial, country code 1-201-771-3013. It is 9:01 p.m. Eastern U.S. time on the 9th day of June, 2026, and we begin tonight with breaking news. About 4 hours ago, the armed forces of the United States resumed attacking the Islamic Republic of Iran. As I speak to you, a third wave of United States military attacks is taking place. I will cover this in very great detail as the show unfolds tonight. I think it's probably important to give you the context of how fast this developed and why. Early today, probably about lunchtime here on the East Coast, word came out that last night, Iran shot down a United States AH-64 Apache attack helicopter over the Persian Gulf. Both pilots were reported safely rescued. It was U.S. President Donald Trump who announced the shootdown, and he did so via social media. Let me read what President Trump posted to the world. Quote, "I have just been informed by our great military that last night the Iranians shot down one of our highly sophisticated Apache helicopters while patrolling over the Strait of Hormuz. There were two pilots involved. Both are safe and uninjured. Nevertheless, the United States must, of necessity, respond to this attack. Thank you for your attention to this matter, President Donald J. Trump. President Trump posted that at 12:38 p.m. Eastern Time this afternoon. There was a lot of word coming from various sources that U.S. fighter aircraft and U.S. refueling tankers were all in motion all day today, this afternoon, in the Middle East. And about 5 o'clock this afternoon, word started coming in that there were only a few hours left. I received flash traffic over the intelligence circuits that I still have access to after working for the FBI Joint Terrorism Task Force. As of 3:48 p.m. Eastern Daylight Time here in the U.S., I was informed that, quote, the U.S. has informed Israel it will attack Iran in the coming hours and pursue a, quote, non-limited major move on Iran, unquote. Now, at the time, I could not attest to the reliability of the information because it was raw intel. And as most of you longtime listeners know, raw intel is unvetted. It's uncorroborated. I passed it along to my website readers due to the severely compressed time frame that such news actually involved. And I told my readers, make of it what they will. Well, late this afternoon, Iran directly rejected all the claims being made by President Trump and various U.S. government figures that were circulating through the mass media. Iran flatly rejected that they sent a new draft peace proposal to the U.S., saying, quote, no such proposal exists due to the suspension of talks with the U.S., unquote. Iran also denied agreeing to a 15-year uranium enrichment suspension. Iran also explicitly denied zeroing in on 4 nuclear issues, which was another claim made by the Trump administration. And Iran also denied President Trump's claim of a deal being reachable in 2 or 3 days and that the Strait of Hormuz will open up right away. Iran flatly denied and explicitly rejected all of those claims coming out from President Trump and coming out from the White House. Well, the armed forces of the United States began attacking Iran at about 5:15 p.m. Eastern U.S. time today. That was about a little less than 4 hours ago. The first explosions took place on Keshem Island in the Persian Gulf, and I have a still image of some of those explosions, quite large. At about 6:44 p.m. Eastern Time, U.S. Speaker of the House, Mike Johnson, revealed that he was in the White House Situation Room with President Trump and top U.S. officials before American forces launched what were described as self-defense strikes against Iran. Speaker of the House Johnson called the operation, quote, proportional and limited, unquote, and said it would be targeting radar, missile, and command and control sites. Well, 4 minutes later, I was able to confirm all this, that the U.S. is attacking Iran on President Trump's order. I was able to confirm that intense fighter jet activity was being reported immediately over Basra in southern Iraq and in several areas of northern Iraq and in southern Syria. And this fighter jet activity was U.S. fighter jets accompanied by air refueling tankers, all headed directly toward Iran. Now, in all of this, tensions rose very sharply after Iran allegedly shot down the U.S. Apache helicopter. But Iran denies it shot down any U.S. helicopter last night. Now, U.S. aircraft were clearly active in Iraqi and Syrian airspace right on Iran's doorstep. The airspace over Iraq and Syria very quickly turned into a major operational area. At about this time, U.S. Central Command itself issued a statement. They said, quote, U.S. Central Command forces began launching self-defense strikes against Iran at 5 p.m. Eastern Time today at the Commander-in-Chief's direction in response to yesterday's downing of a U.S. Army Apache helicopter. The mission is proportional response to unjustified Iranian aggression. And at that point, it was near constant updates. Explosions heard in the area of Sirik, S-I-R-I-K, in southern Iran. 5 blasts heard on southern Keshem Island in Iran. Several other points in southern Hormozgan province, and one point around Bandar Abbas were reported targeted by U.S. missile strikes. At 6:54 p.m., the airstrikes targeting Iran were confirmed as, quote, ongoing. So that's almost 2 hours. And targets include air defenses and radar installations. And about that same moment, the countries of Qatar, Kuwait, and Bahrain all closed their airspace. 2 minutes later, at 6:56, Iran announced publicly they will give a decisive military response to the U.S. attacks tonight. And that was according to the Tasnim news agency in Iran. At that same time, Iran's Revolutionary Guard Corps said a direct heavy response against the U.S. will be launched in the coming hours, with initial drone units now being deployed to launch positions. Well, at that time, Qatar, Kuwait, Bahrain, and the United Arab Emirates raised the alert level of their respective militaries to the maximum level because, I was told, they expect Iranian retaliation on U.S. bases on their soil. Also at 6:56, probably closer to 7 o'clock, that would be 2 hours and 13 minutes ago, U.S. officials confirmed that the attacks were still continuing and that the U.S. is preparing for several rounds of strikes. In Israel, TV Channel 12 correspondent Muhammad Majdallah said that preparations in Israel are taking place in anticipation of a possible Iranian response to the American strikes. Well, 7 o'clock hit, and Iranian opposition sources reported preliminary details on the targets reportedly struck by U.S. forces. Those targets included the Sirik Naval Base, the Jask Naval Base, air defense systems in Bandar Abbas, coastal missile batteries in Minab, a coastal missile battery on Keshem Island, and port facilities on Keshem Island. The reported strikes were all taking place in the Strait of Hormuz, the vicinity of the Strait of Hormuz. At 7:11 p.m. tonight, I was told that the first wave of U.S. attacks had completed. I was also told at 7:11 tonight that Iran's response is already on the way. Their drones had been launched. Missile launches were expected within minutes. That's up to 7:11 p.m. When I get back, we'll have more.
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4: p.m. here in northeastern Pennsylvania, USA. Hal Turner back with you. So I left off at 7:11 p.m. a little over 2 hours ago. The U.S. wave had completed. The Iran response was on the way. And then everything got really quiet. I heard nothing until 7:46 p.m., about 90 minutes ago. I found out at 7:46 p.m., ladies and gentlemen, terrible, really, really bad news. And this is it. During its attack, the United States struck two massive freshwater storage tanks in Sirik, Iran. Now, when I reported it on my website, I didn't know if this was verified or not. But I wondered on my website that if this is true, then the United States has just given Iran the green light to do the exact same thing to countries in the Middle East hosting U.S. military bases. Well, a few minutes later at 7:52 Eastern Time, I found out and reported that the attack upon drinking water storage tanks is confirmed by the Iran International Broadcasting. They reported that all drinking water in the district of Sirik, Iran, is now cut off. Well, it didn't take long for the Iranians to figure out what's what. And at 7:54, word came out from the Iran Revolutionary Guard Corps, quote, "As a result of what the U.S. has just done, Iran will immediately place all regional Gulf energy infrastructure under continuous missile fire. And with this U.S. attack, water desalination infrastructure, which the Gulf depends on for over 90% of its water, will specifically become major targets," unquote. Ladies and gentlemen, the moment any of these desalination plants in these Middle Eastern countries are hit, those Middle Eastern countries will effectively cease to exist as functioning states. They won't have water for their population. Now, I did a snap analysis on this particular aspect of tonight's military action. And I told my website readers, if Iran targets either the desalination plants or the energy infrastructure, any hope of a deal to reopen the Strait of Hormuz won't matter at all. Without water, there can't be crews working in the refineries or oil pumping areas. And if the energy infrastructure is hit, there will be no oil from the Middle East for years. The global economy will completely implode within months. At 8:16 p.m. Eastern Time tonight, it's a little over 1 hour ago, a second wave of U.S. attacks upon Iran had commenced. More explosions in Qasem, Bandar Abbas, Minab, and Sirik again. Those attacks took place from 8:16 to about 8:28 p.m., about 40 minutes ago. And then, at 8:37 p.m., a third wave of U.S. attacks upon Iran commenced. And this wave is reported to be, quote, much larger, unquote. Turns out that the first two waves seemed to focus on coastal radar and missile emplacements. But the third wave is said to involve, quote, massive numbers of fighter jets, unquote. And they are reportedly now operating, quote, throughout all of Western Iran, unquote. So I don't know if the Iranian drones that were launched impacted or whether they were shot down. I don't know if Iran launched missiles, and if they did, at what? I've been doing the show for the past, 23 minutes, so I didn't have a whole lot of time to catch up on this. But I got to tell you, ladies and gentlemen, and all of you who are regular listeners know, I have had absolutely zero trust in any of the information that has been coming out of the United States government. For weeks, I have been telling you on this radio show, whatever they say, Iran denies. Iran accuses them of lying. And week after week, it's the same play. Monday through Thursday, we get told, we're so close to a deal. A deal's coming any day now. Friday, markets close. Everything falls apart. Oh, no, they walked away. Oh, no, this is unacceptable, right? They did this 3, 4, 5, 6, then week 7, 8, 9. Last week, fighting broke out on what, Tuesday? And Tuesday night into Wednesday, it was all lies out of Washington, D.C., This was being done to manipulate the markets. That's what I think. That's my opinion. All right? I think there has been no progress. And I reported on my website last week, negotiations between the U.S. and Iran had completely fallen apart. And then this week, oh, yeah, we're a day or two away. We'll be fine. It's just a day or two away. 3 days tops, right? That was Monday. Today's Tuesday. Tomorrow's day three. And we're shooting at them again. Now, you don't have to be an effing rocket scientist to know that those two things do not work. You can't be saying today, we're going to have a deal either today or tomorrow. And then tonight, start bombing them again. There ain't going to be no deal tomorrow. And I think there ain't going to be no deal ever. And I'm sorry to use the word ain't, which isn't a word, but it's my Jersey coming out. It's my New York City coming out. There ain't going to be a deal. This whole talk about a deal has been bullshit from the start. Now, I don't know what the Iranians are doing, and I don't know what they're capable of doing. Because if you listen to what the United States and Israel say, oy vey, we destroyed their air force, we destroyed their missiles, they're weak now. And all that's echoed out of the White House. Well, if they're so weak, how is it they've managed to fire 10 missiles at Israel the other day, right? Because Israel attacked Lebanon, Beirut. And here we are, Tuesday night, 9:27 p.m., and I have brought you up to the news right through 8:37 p.m. We're in big trouble. We are supplementing the gasoline, diesel fuel markets by drawing down on our strategic petroleum reserve. The strategic petroleum reserve has about 345 million barrels of oil left in it, but you can't use the bottom 150 million barrels because the bottom 150 million barrels are so full of rocks and mud and sludge and paraffin wax. Remember, the Strategic Petroleum Reserve isn't a tank. It's not a storage tank. They're large underground caverns, caves. We store the oil in caves, not in barrels in caves, oil in caves. And so the whole bottom of it is full of rocks and dirt and sludge and wax. So if you've got, you know, 345 million barrels, but you can't use 150 million of them, that brings you down below what? Below 200 million barrels, right around 200 million barrels. And we are drawing down on that to keep gasoline prices cheap. Well, that ain't going to work no more. Because the closer we get to zero, the more expensive everything's going to get. And I don't mean 10 and 20 cent increases per gallon. I was told this afternoon that for every $10 in the increase of a barrel of oil, the price of a gallon of gasoline goes up $2.50. We could see jumps from whatever price it is you're paying right now, plus $2.50. And then the next jump, I was told today, would also likely be another $2.50 a gallon. Within weeks, we are headed toward economic catastrophe. I'll be right back.

9:32 p.m. Al Turner back with you. News out of U.S. Central Command. U.S. Central Command says its strikes against Iran are complete. Now, apparently, Iran claimed they launched counterattack upon Bahrain. They sent drones at the 5th Fleet headquarters in Bahrain, but no air raid sirens have been reported in Bahrain.

that the entire Persian Gulf needs to be secured. And the embarkation ports protected. And the refineries. If just one ship gets damaged or sunk, all bets are off. So, I guess to wrap up this coverage of this, what was ongoing military hostilities, there's not going to be a deal with the Iranians. The Strait of Hormuz is not going to be opened back up, not anytime soon, as far as I can tell. And all these folks, like in the oil markets, did you see the price of oil dropped today? Dropped, went into the $85 range today. Missile strikes last night or the day before, and then oil drops. Anybody with the delusion that the Strait of Hormuz is going to reopen better get their head out of their butt. Because I don't think it's happening. You know, you want to keep believing the nonsense coming out of the White House? That's up to you. But don't pee on my shoe and tell me it's raining. Because I don't just believe that. And you folks in the oil industry, you're being made fools out of by the White House. Because you're paying attention to what is now the most blatant lying that anybody could have perpetrated. It's gone on for, what, 9 weeks? And you guys in the oil industry are like, oh, good, there's a deal in the works. Let's bid down the price. What are you going to do when the reserves are empty and you realize you've been made fools of for weeks, for months? Because that's what's going on. You people in the oil industry are being made fools of. Wouldn't want to be you when you have to start announcing those huge price increases. Because you're the ones that are going to get blamed for the price shock and for the collapse of the economy. It ain't going to be the White House. It's going to be you oil people. You're going to get blamed. Because you concealed how risky things were getting until the point where you couldn't hide it anymore, and then whack, you hit people with a $2 or $3 a gallon price increase. The American public is going to remember it was you. And you keep believing the lies like idiots. Well, you know, you make your treehouse, you get to sit in it. There's other news today. Bank of America. Yeah. Very weird news. This morning, Bank of America advised investors to, quote, lock in profits, unquote. And they said they were, quote, too many red flags, unquote, in the stock market. Well, ladies and gentlemen, you know the only way to lock in profits is to sell what you're holding. Now, it seems to me, just my view, that the Bank of America sees the catastrophe headed right at us over the crude oil situation. In fact, most rational thinking people realize that there is no way at all to avoid a full-blown economic collapse as crude oil stocks head toward tank bottom, and then reserve gasoline and diesel fuels start getting used up. Prices for fuel will soar so high, it will simply not be affordable anymore. And when that happens, consumers won't have any money to spend. Businesses will fall flat on their face. The economic destruction that's coming at us is now unavoidable. Even if the Strait of Hormuz opened right this very minute, there would still be no way to avoid

0: the economic destruction. And that's because even if oil tankers were available, it still takes 35 days for a tanker to sail from the Middle East to the U.S. West Coast. It still takes 45 days for a tanker to sail from the Middle East to the U.S. Gulf Coast. And it takes 55 days for a tanker to travel from the Middle East to the East Coast. So, Bank of America, for reasons known only to God, seems to me to have decided to be honest with investors and is telling them to lock in profits, which for normal people means sell and get out. Now, there's other news, and I am reluctant to report this because it is extremely sensitive, covert intelligence. It deals with the ongoing Russia-Ukraine conflict. Now, I put this up on my website for subscribers, and they've had more than 24 hours advance notice, but I'm going to report it here on the radio because I've gotten letters and emails, well, letters, from shortwave listeners saying, Hal, I don't have a computer. I don't do the internet. Can't afford it. I get all my news off the radio. And I resent that you won't reveal this stuff on the radio. So tonight, I'm going to reveal this extremely sensitive intelligence information. Last night, I was sent flash traffic over encrypted intelligence circuits. But I only noticed it at 11:15 p.m. And this is from a very inside source within the Russian government. He gave me information about U.S.-Russia talks about the Ukraine war. And let me read to you verbatim what was conveyed to me. The intelligence source in the Russian government told me about the Russia-Ukraine war and the U.S. negotiations. He told me, quote, "The situation has taken the worst turn." He told me, quote, "Trump refuses continued negotiations, which means escalation of the conflict is inevitable." He told me, "In a month, you will understand that these negotiations were just a screen before a big escalation." And then he told me, quote, "November will bring events against which the little special military operation will look like child's play." And he finished his communication with me by saying, quote, "Behind the facade of calm, preparations are underway for a scenario that no one officially recognizes," unquote. I take that to mean the actual outbreak of World War III and nuclear exchange. Maybe I'm wrong. I'll read it to you again quickly. "The situation has taken the worst turn. Trump refuses continued negotiations, which means escalation of the conflict is inevitable. In a month, you will understand that the current negotiations were just a screen before a big escalation. November will bring events against which the special military operation will look like child's play. Behind the facade of calm, preparations are underway for a scenario that no one officially recognizes, unquote. I don't know what to do with that, you know? I can't prevent this. I can't even affect it. Hell, none of us can. I think we're being governed by suicidal psychopaths. I think they mean to start World War III. We may not have a Christmas this year. I'm clearing the phone lines and opening them now for you callers.
1: Gun control is the best thing you can do for crooks and gangsters.
2: I want you to have nothing. If I'm a bad guy, I'm always going to have a gun.
3: Sammy Gravano, convicted mob assassin.
2: Gun control is not about stopping crime. It's about disarming America.
3: The police hardly ever stop crime. They're called after a crime has been committed. Politicians know this. So why are they passing gun control laws that take away your self-defense firearms?
2: Gun control is not about stopping crime. It's about disarming America.
3: The president and other politicians are protected by men carrying rifles and pistols with high-capacity magazines, but they're outlawing them for you and me. Do they think their lives are more important than ours?
2: Gun control is not about stopping crime. It's about disarming America.
3: The militia includes all adult Americans, but the government is forbidding us from buying or owning militia rifles. Why is the government so eager to disarm the people they're supposed to serve?
2: Gun control is not about stopping crime. It's about disarming America. To keep hearing these ads, send checks to Citizens of America, 2118 Wilshire Boulevard, number 447, Santa Monica, California, 90403. Or learn more at citizensofamerica.org.
0: p.m. Hal Turner back with you. I had to cram that in at the end, you know, just before the break, saying, I'm clearing the phone lines and you can call in, because I didn't want to waste the minute of that public service announcement for folks to call in. And lo and behold, all six phone lines are now full. So when you hear somebody hang up, that's your cue to dial 201-771-3013. Let's go to your calls and see what your opinion is of the developments today. Hello, caller, you're on the air. Who are you? Where are you calling from?
4: Kurt in Arizona.
0: Kurt in Arizona, welcome.
4: Hey, you mentioned Shoigu?
0: Yeah.
4: Shoigu is a Jew, too, so you know. Now, what is that? Chabad Lubavitch still runs Russia. And Putin's grandfather worked for Lenin and Stalin. So, and who's that girl, that black girl, she just went to Russia? You know who thanked her for going there?
0: Who?
4: It was a famous communist. He was there for an Antifa meeting. Now, Russia could stop this war, and then guess what? Zelensky would have to have elections. There's been 2 million Ukrainians killed and over 1 million Russians, and both sides in Russia, they're replacing the Russians with up to 1 million Indians, and in Ukraine they're replacing the dead Ukrainians with all kinds of other third worlders too. So I mean, this is just the Chabad Lubavitch, what is it, Kalergi plan, and they're all working together. I mean, Trump's Chabad Lubavitch too.
0: Kurt in Arizona, thanks for calling in. Hello, caller, you're on the air. Who are you calling from?
5: Hey, Hal, this is Bo in Port Arthur, Texas.
0: Bo in Port Arthur, Texas, what's up?
5: You've been giving excellent advice about people stocking up on food for the coming crisis. But here on the Gulf Coast, with all the hurricanes we've taken, I just wanted to add a simple cast net, 8-10-foot cast net, $50. Most people can learn to throw one within a space of 10 hours or so. Most of us live by the coast in America, or at least by an inland river or a lake or something like that. It really is something nice to have on hand. If you get tired of rice, beans, and stuff like that, you know, a cast net can feed a family pretty much pretty easily in a day.
0: So you cast the net into the water, and it grabs the fish or whatever's there, and you pull the net out, and you got fish.
5: Right.
0: Well, Bo...
5: And there's really not much to it. The fishermen around here use it to get bait, but you pull up everything that it pulls up with it. That's usually shrimp and everything else. So there's something else to think about.
0: Bo in Port Arthur, Texas. Thanks for calling. Hello, caller. You're on the air. Who are you? Where are you calling from?
6: It's Colorado River Rat again, Al. How are you doing?
0: Colorado River Rat. Welcome.
6: Thank you. I used to be a whitewater guide. I was watching a special on a YouTube channel. I can't remember which one. Talking about we sold off our helium reserves that we had after World War II, and that's one of the byproducts of gas and oil. And it's like 2% of what comes up. But now they're worried about a shortage to fuel the MRI machines and stuff like that to keep the magnets cold so they work.
0: Right.
6: But the other use is in extreme lithography. They blast a piece of tin with a laser, and it gives off a 13.5 nanometer light wavelength, which is the extreme ultraviolet that they need to make the chips with lithography. And they're worried about the pure helium being in very short supply because of the problems in the Middle East right now.
0: And so they won't be able to make lithography, which is the chip design, so they won't be able to make computer chips.
6: Correct. The really fast ones with the really small circuit leads on them.
0: Right.
6: That has to be done in a helium environment. Because apparently helium is the only thing that doesn't freeze or liquefy all the way down to 0 degrees Kelvin.
0: Wow. All right.
6: So it's something completely new I heard about. You may want to look into that.
0: Colorado River Rat, thanks so much for calling. Hi, caller, you're on the air. Who are you? Where are you calling from?
7: Hi, Hal, Kevin in Ohio.
0: Kevin,
7: man,
0: what's
7: that
0: up?
7: Guy's right about a castness.
0: Hmm.
7: Down in Florida, we catch everything up to game fish, snook, so forth. And then I looked at the videos about that urban warfare yesterday.
0: Yeah.
7: In L.A., and they're saying it's for the World Cup soccer matches coming up, and they're happening right now. So that's what that's about, as far as I can see.
0: Why would we need elements of the United States Armed Forces to engage in urban warfare for the World Cup?
7: Well, they got countries coming in from all over the world.
0: Yeah.
7: It's not a small affair.
0: No, I know that.
7: There's like number one game in the world.
0: I know, and MetLife Stadium in East Rutherford, New Jersey, is the venue for several of those world games, you know, World Cup games. And, you know, we've got massive police activity, you know, preparations and such going on around our county because of that.
7: Yeah.
0: So I am fully aware of the impact of, you know, the World Cup action. And do you know the CDC and other authorities are gaming an Ebola outbreak during the World Cup?
7: Oh, yeah. No shit. Man. Yeah. You know, that's that false flag, or you got them, buddy.
0: Yeah. Yeah, I don't want that. I don't want that near my house. All right, man. Thanks for calling. Let's see who's next. Why is this line broken? Line 2 seems to be broken. Here we go. Hello, caller. You're on the air. Who are you? Where are you calling from?
8: Yes, this is Albert from Eastern Kentucky.
0: Hello, Albert.
8: Okay, I was just going to give you an update on things. Central Command and Pentagon's announced the strikes are now over for now, and that we struck 20 targets involving, you know, radar installations and other stuff across central and southern Iran. And we also had one of our Reaper drones got shot down, which that happens far more than you know. Mm-hmm. For people of the color really to be shot down.
0: Yeah.
8: But, but the Pentagon didn't say they're prepared in case there's any further retaliation by the Iranians. So they're on, as in other words, they're on guard.
0: Hmm.
8: But now the reason I'm calling you, I know that on one of your covert intel reports was about Russia and the coming of November.
0: Yes.
8: And that has to do with the planned Russian invasion of Eastern Europe and stuff. It's and we just held a really massive exercise all across Europe last week, involving over 200 aircraft from 20 countries, launching simultaneously from 18 NATO bases. And so, yeah, it's already known that it's all going to go loose in the fall. And I don't have to take our intelligence from the Dutch or the ones who actually brought it out into the European press that, yeah, there's going to be a war. And it looks like sooner or later, the Russians have been going extensive buildup of pre-deployed tractor trailers full of ammunition. The plan is they're actually going to fly into small sections of the Baltic states and see what NATO does and then in response. So, yeah. And then, of course, a couple of weeks ago, the Russians did a massive snap exercise of their nuclear forces throughout the country. And so, it really is prime. And we've now known for a better part of a year that this is going to happen as soon as, mid-fall, maybe early 2027, shortly after the Orthodox Christmas, which is around the 6th or 7th January. But it is a world-changing affair that's about to go down. And with all the stuff going on, and I've been telling people about the J.P. Morgan reports and the other Bank of America and all of it, you've been throwing out, this is not some crazy quim from the corners of the internet. These are top main institutions in the financial affairs of this country. So that we are just—it's going to come on suddenly. I think people are just—it's the head in the sand.
0: Yes,
8: like the opposite that's in there, and it's just—I'm amazing when it hits. It's not going to be around. I mean, so they just, best I can say to everybody out there, try to prep here in the next 30 days or so. And because definitely I think what will end up is that you won't be allowed to take civilian traffic. It will be taken off the roads. It'll be like even more like COVID's, the home stand, but like really stronger. And they'll only allow military and commercial vehicles.
0: Hmm.
8: And even, that's what I think it's heading for. But, people were still able to, go out and conduct fairs as long as you, quote, wear the mask, which I nearly killed over from wearing one in a hospital visit.
0: All right, Albert. I appreciate you calling in, man.
8: All right.
0: Thanks so much. Hello, Cole, you have only seconds. Who are you calling from?
9: Good evening, Hal. John in Arkansas. I think that what President Trump is doing in the Middle East and over in Ukraine, in all my almost 65 years of living, is proven that he is about the most evil son of a bitch that's ever walked the face of this planet. And that's all I got to say, brother.
0: John in Arkansas, thanks for calling in. And there's the music. I'm out of time. Wow. I raced through tonight's news as briskly as I could without talking too fast because, I'm 64 years old, and if you're like me, I can't listen that fast anymore. So I wanted to get all this in, and I got everything in that I really wanted to. We're in serious trouble, folks. And, I've urged you to prepare emergency food, water, medicine you need to live on, a generator, fuel for the generator, communications gear. I hope this didn't fall on deaf ears. Thanks for listening. I'm Hal Turner. Good night from Pennsylvania.

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2: Medical, so to speak, feel. And the Lord redeemed me. The Lord set me free. I was bound. I was married to that system that had me so bound and thinking it was right. And yet he sent his words. I was at a crossroad in life. And he sent his word. He said they wandered in the wilderness in a solitary way and find no city to dwell in. Hungry and thirsty. Their soul fainted in them. They cried unto the Lord in their trouble, and he delivered them out of their distress. That was a work of God to actually deliver out of the distress. It was a work of God to actually gather you from the north, from the east, from the west, from the south. It was a work of God that you heard his voice, the voice of his servant. He said, and he led them forth by the right way. That was a work of God being done to actually lead you forth in the right way. Say, no, this is the way. Walk you in it. Sometimes many of us, he had to actually cripple us spiritually. Because we, as sheep, many times we went astray and we continually go astray. So he had to, so to speak, shackle us. It was a work of God. It says, oh, that men would praise the Lord for his goodness, for his wonderful works to the children of men. For he satisfied a longing soul and filled the hungry soul with goodness, such as sat in darkness and in the shadow of death, being bound in affliction and in iron. Oh, that darkness. That darkness. I pray, Lord, deliver me from that darkness. Darkness that sometimes, many times, we go back to. Because they rebel against the words of God and contend the counsel of the Most High. You know what that actually means? Is they actually reject and they actually scorn the word of God. Yes. You know, we are in that Laodicean age, you know. As it was brought out where we think that we have a right to decide. We don't, many times we don't esteem the man of God as a man of God, like I would say the old time. That the very words that they spoke, we honor it. And it bring forth such a strength to us. And it bring forth a clarity to us. And it bring forth a deliverance for our souls. Many times in this generation, we wrestle that word. We say, I. Come on, saints. We say, I. Yes. I think. I believe. Yes. But don't you know that that very word of God comes from God Almighty? Yes. It's just like the words that we heard before I come up here. It come from the throne of God. Amen. It was just to instill that fear of God in our hearts. And to give us that reassurance. Yes. But don't I decide it away. Please don't do that. Because then we are rebelling. Then we begin to walk in darkness again. And you know what happens after that? And they first tell us. Therefore he brought down their hearts with labor. They fell down, and there was none to help. Remember Israel in bondage?
3: Yeah.
2: Remember Israel in the wilderness? They took that man of God word when they were in bondage.
3: Right.
2: And boy, as soon as they got out in the wilderness, that eye showed out. Now God don't want that in his people. We can escape that if we would only take heed to the word that we hear, that is spoken out of the mouth of the prophet, that's spoken out of the man of God. I can assure you, even myself, I wouldn't want to get up here and talk. You understand me? Right. See the faces, I hear your hearts, I feel the darts. Why don't he sit down? Why don't he shut up? Come on, saints.
3: Amen.
4: Sure.
2: God's want to do a work in his church.
3: Yes.
2: Amen. The last time he's calling us just to stand up to be a witness, just to stand on his word, just to stand on his promise that the very hell cannot prevail against it.
3: Amen.
2: Oh, but how much more better that even the smallest one we esteem him better than ourselves. And then we won't look not to our own things, but look on the concern of others.
3: Praise the Lord.
2: And then we let the mind of Christ be in us.
3: Yes, Lord.
2: I'm talking about the work of God. And then they cried in their trouble, and he saved them out of their distress. He brought them out of darkness and the shadow of death and break their bands asunder. You understand that? God so wanted to show him their work. He just brought them out of darkness, took that band, break it asunder. That's the work of God. And he done it with his words.
3: Praise the Lord. Praise the Lord.
2: Oh, that man would praise the Lord for his goodness, for his wonderful works to the children of men. But Lord, I cried day and night and you didn't hear me. Look at the work of God. For he hath broken the gates of brass and cut the brass of iron asunder. He did it when we only come to him and stay with him. Bible tells us, fools, because of their transgressions, because of their iniquity, are afflicted. See, church, we know right from wrong. And iniquity, that's just plain old out lawless. That's plain old out I will, as we were told. And their soul abhorred all manner of meats, and they draw near unto the gates of death. And let me just liken that to here.
3: All right.
2: I was just liken that unto the world. The meat of God is his words. Now, if you're hearing it out of this jackass, please don't turn it away. Don't abhor it. All right? I say hee-haw. All right? See, many times the world began to choose and pick who they would hear. That's how many teach. Because they want the smooth things. They want the nice things. They want to hear the truth that will save their souls. They don't want to hear the truth that we are sinful people. We are wicked people. If God would just allow us, and this one particular verse that I didn't bring out, that if God would just remove his spirit, if God would just remove his voice, then we would immediately go back to the dust. The only thing we are held by is by the word of his power and by his words. Other than that, we are just a bunch of dust. We are no more than that. And yet God chooses to put a treasure in earthen vessel. And he can even raise up a substance like a rock that's much more precious than dust. I mean, you sisters, you wreak havoc on dust when you see it. Come on now, them windows get a thorough cleaning, and those furniture get a hard cleaning. We don't pay no mind to dust. And that's what we are. Just dust. The Bible tells us this. He sent his word and healed them and delivered them from their destruction. Oh, that man would praise the Lord for his goodness, for his wonderful work to the children of men. And let them sacrifice the sacrifice of thanksgiving and declare his works with rejoicing. They that go down to the sea in a ship, that do business in great waters, these see the works of the Lord and his wonders in the deep. Praise the Lord. I can testify to that now. Because just the small things, you know, I get excited about just the small things. I can remember the first time I saw a flying fish. I'd see them in pictures, but to actually see a flying fish, it puts you at awe to say, ah, there's a God. And to see one of those big, huge, humongous whales, you know, they stopped the ship and they said, whale on the starboard side or the right side, and you see this big, massive thing. And the world tells you that God is dead and that he doesn't create, and he is the creator of all things. Our God is a wonderful creator. And to see him like Peter see him. In the roughest sea there is. I can remember when it was in 1980 when we were going through the Atlantic Sea and Hurricane David had just came by and Frederick was right on our tail and we were trying to head right, you know, dodge it out, and boy, that sea was so rough, and that ship began to do about a 25 this way, and then it rocked back there, and all of a sudden it goes up like that, and it comes thundering down, the waves goes over the top of that ship, and it's like a cork. It's just like a cork. It was the wonderful works of God, though. It was God. You understand? The waves, look at the Red Sea. Those waters just turned back. Now the children of Israel just was walking there, but the mighty power of God was with them. God was in that. The Bible said the sea saw it and fled, because God was with them. The mountain rolled back and said, what ails you? Man, they saw the mighty power of God. Talking about the ox knows. The sea knows. And Jesus walked there and Jesus said, peace be still. That was the wonderful works of God. I remember coming back through the Atlantic when we were coming back the second time. And so it happened, the Lord just allowed to see it. And I just wept. I just wept. Because it was just like glass. And the only trickle was what we were making. The only wave, that big, rough, angry sea. It was just, for a day or two, we just came back through there and it was just like glass. Just, I mean, you can actually see it's just like still waters. The works of God. And to know that he, in this last day and time, has raised up a preserving element that if we would only take heed, that if we would only walk in his way and in his statutes, and delight ourselves and obey him in all things. We've been told, let the peace of God rule in our hearts. Saints of God, don't miss out on the working of God in our midst. Don't miss miss out on it. Praise the Lord. The Bible tells us, do you see the work of God, work of the Lord, and His wonders in the deep? He commanded and raiseth the stormy sea, which lifted up the waves thereof. They mount up to heavens. They go down again to the depths. Their souls is melted because of their troubles. Many times I think about that. I tell you something about natural, but I could also relate it to being in the system, being head over heels in debt. Don't really know how to get out. And just bound. The world will tell you it's good to have credit.
4: Yeah.
2: The word of God said just give it back.
4: Amen.
2: Just give it back. It's only if you obey that would you be free. Those are stormy seas. Those are waves that have got people worried, that are just tearing their lives apart. I know what it did mean. But only through the deliverance and the wonderful works of God that He was doing. Am I here to tell you that today? I'm thankful for it. The Bible says, then they cried unto the Lord in their troubles, and He bringeth them out of their distress. He maketh the storm a calm, so that the waves thereof are still. I think of the disciples. Master, carest thou not that we perish? Peace be still. Then they are glad because they be quiet. So He bringeth them unto their desired haven. God has one for us. He has a place. He don't want our hearts to be troubled. He said, I go to prepare a place for you. He said, if I go, I will come again. I will receive you unto myself. And we would just hold on to the words and not trust in ourselves and not trust in this flesh. And I trust in the arms of man. Oh, that men would praise the Lord for His goodness, for His wonderful works to the children of men. Let them exalt Him also in the congregation of the people, and praise Him in the assembly of the altar. Bless you, Lord. He turneth rivers into wilderness and water springs into dry ground. Wow. Wow. Miracle Valley, Arizona. A fruitful land into barrenness. For the wickedness of them that dwell therein, He turneth the wilderness into a standing water, and dry ground into water springs. I'm about through. The Bible tells us many times, over and over again throughout the whole Bible, how God delivers.
3: Amen.
2: He do know, He does know how to deliver the godly. Oh Lord, and even if it means disgorging, it'll be a way of deliverance.
3: Right, yes.
2: The righteous shall see it and rejoice, and all his iniquity shall stop her mouth. You know, all I want to say that it is a work of God being done. It is God's work. It is His choice. And He's going to have His way. None can disannul His words. Whoso is wise will observe these things. Even they will understand the loving kindness of the Lord. And I want to thank God for that. For it is His loving kindness that I'm here. And I thank His servant for the space and time. I don't really have much, but I just want to be. I'm blessed. And I'm thankful for all He has done.
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1: Chapter 39. Therefore, thou son of man, prophesy against Gog, and say, Thus saith the Lord God, Behold, I am against thee, O Gog, the chief prince of Meshach and Tubal, and I will turn thee back, and leave but the sixth part of thee, and will cause thee to come up from the north parts, and will bring thee upon the mountains of Israel, and I will smite thy bow out of thy left hand, and will cause thine arrows to fall out of thy right hand. Thou shalt fall upon the mountains of Israel, thou and all thy bands, and the people that is with thee. I will give thee unto the ravenous birds of every sort, and to the beasts of the field to be devoured. Thou shalt fall upon the open field, for I have spoken it, saith the Lord God. And I will send a fire on Magog, and among them that dwell carelessly in the isles, and they shall know that I am the Lord. So will I make my holy name known in the midst of my people Israel, and I will not let them pollute my holy name any more. And the heathen shall know that I am the Lord, the Holy One in Israel. Behold, it is come, and it is done, saith the Lord God. This is the day whereof I have spoken. And they that dwell in the cities of Israel shall go forth, and shall set on fire, and burn the weapons, both the shields, and the bucklers, the bows, and the arrows, and the hand staves, and the spears, and they shall burn them with fire 7 years, so that they shall take no wood out of the field, neither cut down any out of the forests, for they shall burn the weapons with fire. And they shall spoil those that spoiled them, and rob those that robbed them, saith the Lord God. And it shall come to pass in that day that I will give unto Gog a place there of graves in Israel, the valley of the passengers on the east of the sea. And it shall stop the noses of the passengers. And there shall they bury Gog and all his multitude. And they shall call it the valley of Hamon Gog. And 7 months shall the house of Israel be burying of them, that they may cleanse the land. Yea, all the people of the land shall bury them, and it shall be to them a renown, the day that I shall be glorified, saith the Lord God. And they shall sever out men of continual employment, passing through the land, to bury with the passengers those that remain upon the face of the earth, to cleanse it. After the end of 7 months shall they search. And the passengers that pass through the land, when any seeth a man's bone, then shall he set up a sign by it, till the buriers have buried it in the valley of Hamon Gog. And also the name of the city shall be Hamona. Thus shall they cleanse the land. And thou, son of man, thus saith the Lord God, speak unto every feathered fowl, and to every beast of the field. Assemble yourselves, and come, gather yourselves on every side to my sacrifice that I do sacrifice for you, even a great sacrifice upon the mountains of Israel, that ye may eat flesh and drink blood. Ye shall eat the flesh of the mighty, and drink the blood of the princes of the earth, of rams, of lambs, and of goats, of bullocks, all of them fatlings of Bashan. And ye shall eat fat till ye be full, and drink blood till ye be drunken, of my sacrifice, which I have sacrificed for you. Thus ye shall be filled at my table with horses and chariots, with mighty men, and with all men of war, saith the Lord God. And I will set my glory among the heathen, and all the heathen shall see my judgment that I have executed, and my hand that I have laid upon them. So the house of Israel shall know that I am the Lord their God from that day and forward. And the heathen shall know that the house of Israel went into captivity for their iniquity. Because they trespassed against me, therefore hid I my face from them, and gave them into the hand of their enemies. So fell they all by the sword. According to their uncleanness and according to their transgressions have I done unto them, and hid my face from them. Therefore, thus saith the Lord God, Now will I bring again the captivity of Jacob, and have mercy upon the whole house of Israel, and will be jealous for my holy name. After that they have borne their shame, and all their trespasses whereby they have trespassed against me, when they dwelt safely in their land, and none made them afraid. When I have brought them again from the people, and gathered them out of their enemies' lands, and am sanctified in them in the sight of many nations, then shall they know that I am the Lord their God, which caused them to be led into captivity among the heathen. But I have gathered them unto their own land, and have left none of them any more there. Neither will I hide my face any more from them, for I have poured out my spirit upon the house of Israel, saith the Lord God.

They love it, they live it, and they are lies. And because of that, the Bible tells us what has happened to the entire world. The whole world lies in wickedness. And Satan, the liar, the father of lies, has gone out and deceived the whole world. Principalities, powers, governments, nations, churches. I was just sitting here a moment ago and I punched up a little news item. And there come the headline from over in the good old United Kingdom. It tells us now that the Queen has authorized same-sex marriages. Why is that such a big issue, Brother Stair? Because marriage itself is something ordained of God. The Bible said marriage is honorable, and the bed between a man and a woman is undefiled. But today, we turn God into a liar, and we dishonor marriage, and we allow men to go to bed with men and women with women, and we defile the marriage bed. You say, Brother Stair, that's ridiculous, is it? I was thinking again as I read an article yesterday from a very religious fellow, and they were denouncing abortion. Oh, how he killed or murdered 300-some thousand babies in a mother's womb. Now, what they're trying to tell us, that all those babies should have been born. Well, evidently God doesn't involve in any of that, does he, huh? Oh, we killed babies in the womb. Is that right? Well, then God what he says doesn't have any value at all, because he's the one that said there is a time to be born, there's a time to die, that I am the one that gives life, and I'm the one that kills. So, what's going on here? You mean God just standing by and watching all these aborted babies? And I marvel at it. I marvel at you people out there who believe you're Christians, and you just can't believe that God is permitting and allowing all of this wickedness. Yes, it's wicked to go into a woman's body and tear a baby apart or to cut it all apart when you come out. Yes, it is. But my friend, what's more wicked than that? And there is things more wicked. What about the mother who conceived the baby in an unholy state? What about the fornication and the sexual perversion? Huh? That you have a mother and a father who are willing to cover up their sexual immorality by aborting a baby so they don't have to be cared for. Well, you see, no one thinks like that about it. The sin of abortion starts long before the baby is ever formed in the womb. And I've even tried to tell you people over the years that killing babies is a sign of the manifestation of the man of sin, or Satan himself. It is also Satan's way to try to destroy the chosen seed. I've explained this to you, proclaimed it to you over and over again. In the book of Acts, it writes, "And when the time of the promise drew near," what promise is Stephen talking about? He's talking about the promised Redeemer, Moses, back down in Egypt land, where God had sent the children of Israel miraculously by preceding their entry into Egypt, by sending Joseph, and then delivering Joseph and made him second to Pharaoh in the rulership of Egypt. Then God created a famine where the people of God had to go down to Egypt to get their food. And Joseph was in charge of it. And they ended up living in Egypt. As it was prophesied, they would sojourn, go through Egypt on their way to the promised land. At 400 years, they'd be there. When the time for them to be delivered, God created a situation in the heart of Pharaoh where he

looked over and saw these Israelites becoming very plentiful, multiplying. And he says, if we don't stop their growth of population, they'll soon take over and run this country. So he issued an edict that the midwives of Egypt who were assisting the Israelites in bringing birth, that was the law. They were not allowed to have birth of their own. They had to have an Egyptian midwife to assist them in their birth, just like we got today. They won't let you have a home birth and let you just be responsible for the birth of your child. They insist you got to have a doctor. You got to have the Egyptian doctors, the Egyptian midwives, you know, so they can authenticate the birth and make sure it's legitimate and whatever reason they got for it. But old Pharaoh, he commanded the Egyptian midwives as they gave assistance to the Israeli women that if a male child was born, that they should abort it or kill it. You hear me? Abortion. See, this is the reason why abortion today is becoming worldwide. Because every country, they're getting too many people, and so they're authorizing some way to kill the children before they're born or whatever. But I'm trying to get a point across. If you'll just listen to me, well, who are you? Oh, never mind. If you don't want to listen, then turn the dial, go someplace else, fill up your cup of iniquity and rebellion, and end up in hell. That's all there is to it. Whosoever will not hear that prophet will no longer be a part of the people of God. And God's people will hear. That's my hope. That's the hope that God put in me. That's why I spend hours and hours in front of this microphone, hours and hours in meditation, because I want to get a word from the Lord in this time of famine for the people of God to sustain them. And I do have one here, if you just stay with me long enough, if you will. Yes, back in the time of the promised deliverer, Moses, it put in the hearts of Pharaoh to kill all the boy babies, not the females, not the women, the boy babies. And the Bible says there was a great howling throughout all of Israel, throughout all the people of God, because these women were having babies. There was a couple hundred thousand people there, you know, Israelites there. So they were having babies every day. And all the boy babies were being put to death at birth by the midwives. However, in the midst of that, there was one that was miraculously spared, and that was Moses. How his mother hid him in the bulrushes just outside of the palace, and when the daughter of Pharaoh would come out with her maidens to take her bath in the pools nearby, she had hid the boy in the bulrushes. And of course, like little babies, he ended up crying. And the princess heard the cry of this little baby, sent her maidens out to get him, brought him in. He was a fine-looking boy. And so she took him into her place in the palace, the daughter of Pharaoh, and raised him as her own son. Isn't that something? Isn't that something? And God preserved, he preserved the messenger, the sign, the deliverer, right in the house of Pharaoh. That's the first time we read about babies being killed in such a way. Although they were killed by many heathens before and after, that was the first time that we've seen a mass worldwide, because that was the world at that time, Egypt, where they were killing babies. And then we go on down through history, and we come to the year after 4000, where an angel came and ministered that a child was born, a baby was born. And he was born in Bethlehem of Judea, according to the scriptures, and that's a miraculous story. How did Mary and Joseph get from Nazareth, where they lived,
into Bethlehem at the right time. Remarkable. Remarkable. They were doing well in Nazareth. But what happened was they had a world leader, a leader who put out a decree, you know, like Mr. Obama's doing with his executive orders. Yeah, he just breaking all the rules and sidetracking all the requirements. And yes, sir, he, like the Queen of England, they are authorizing, in spite of God's word, they're authorizing same-sex marriages. Marriage, my friend, have been instituted by God between a man and a woman, not between same sex. You hear me, Queen? You hear me, Mr. Obama? You hear me, United States Senate and judges? You hear me? You are thwarting the word of God. You are sticking your finger in your nose to God, and God's not going to allow that. He's just not going to do it. When those homosexuals there in Sodom and Gomorrah confronted Lot at the door and said, we want you to bring those angel messengers out here so we can defile them, so we can know them, the angels blinded them. Do you understand, Mr. Queen, Mr. President, Mr. Rulers of the world? The God of this world has blinded you, and you're not doing right. You're just not doing right. You're not working the righteousness of God. Well, we can't deprive these people of their human rights. We got to give them the right to blatantly sin, just pass laws that allows people to use drugs. Yes, sir. That's what we've done in America and around the world. We're a drug-infested world. We're out of our minds. What do you mean, preacher? Come on, every city you go to, every town you go to worldwide, there drugs are everywhere. And the only time the power structure of the world comes against the use of drugs, the producing of drugs, is when they're not getting their share of the pie. As long as they can tax it, that's what the man did when Jesus came. He put out a decree that the whole world shall be taxed. Liquor tax, tobacco tax, drugstore tax, tax, food tax, housing tax, tax you because you buy your own home, tax your inheritance tax. You come over with inheritance, you get part of it. The whole world being taxed. Taxation is becoming a worldwide thing. They're using all kind of counterfeit ways to tell you, but just to sell something, just to buy something, you're going to be taxed. And that tax will soon be implemented so tremendously that no man, rich or poor, bond or free, shall be able to buy or sell anything. Can you imagine that? You want to buy something? You got to pay a tax for it. You want to sell something? You got to pay a tax. The government don't mind you doing it. They don't mind you doing it. That's the only reason you're against the gun laws in America and they're trying to get them. They don't mind you having them as long as they can get their share of the tax. They'll take their guns away from people who want to use them for sports or use them for their own safety. And they'll let the young man who's out here going about, as long as he pays his share, as long as he taxes. And a lot of our people in America, our criminals, are paying their tax. Yes, they are. How's that? Why, I just read again this morning that we have the largest criminal population behind bars of any nation in the world, and more than all nations combined. What are they doing? Why, they're paying their debt to society. Mm-hmm. And the people that are taking care of them are getting rich off of the taxpayer dollars. Mm-hmm. Cheap labor. Yes, sir. You break the law and you don't see that the government gets their share, they're going to exact the great tax from you, and you're going to have to pay your debt to society, a raiser of taxes. And when he done that back in the days of Jesus, he compelled that they had to go to their home city where they were born and prove their identity
and pay taxes in that city. Do you understand, my friends, how the question came up about Mr. Obama's, where his birth was? Was he born in Kenya? Was he born in Hawaii? Was he born in Indonesia? Or was he born in America? Because wherever he was born now, he's going to have to be identified and pay his tax for being born. And you and I, when you die, you just can't die anymore, you know, and bury somebody. No, sir, you got to make sure that you pay your debt to society. You think liberty is freedom, don't you, huh? You think you have the liberty to do anything you want to do, be anything. You're wrong, friends. While they promise you liberty, they themselves are in bondage to the law of iniquity and sin of this world. Well, Satan has always, always, always goofed. When he tried to kill the babies in Egypt, God spared the promised seed. Glory be to God. And he was raised in Pharaoh's house, and eventually he had access, when God sent him down to Pharaoh to talk to him about setting the people free. How did he get into Pharaoh's house? Why, he'd walk up there, and they'd recognize him to be a Pharaoh's daughter's son. So he could walk right in and say, hey, father, Pharaoh, I represent the God of Israel. And he told me to tell you to let my people go. You mean you're an Israelite? Yes, sir. That's what I am. You mean you're not an Egyptian? No, ma'am. No, sir. Although I was raised as a son of Pharaoh's daughter, I'm not an Egyptian. I was ordained of God, and here I am in his stead. Let God's people go. Who is your God anyway, Moses? Why, he's the God of Israel. And you're trying to tell me he's a greater God than me, Pharaoh? Yes, sir. And you're going to let God's people go. Well, you know the story. God brought them out with a strong hand and an outstretched arm. So it was in the days of Jesus. They passed a law. So Joseph had to take Mary, who he was not yet married to, just espoused to, just promised, because Mary had conceived the child, and they could not consummate the marriage according to the laws of their faith in God. So Joseph would not put her away, because an angel messenger said to him, Joseph, you fear not to promise yourself and take Mary to be your wife, for that which is in her is not of fornication. That is in her is of the Holy Ghost, and she'll bring forth a son. Praise the Lord. And Joseph promised her, wouldn't put her away, let everybody know, I'm going to marry her after this baby is born. And he did. After he married Mary, they had consummated their marriage, and they had children of Joseph, just like ordinary man and woman would do. Now, a lot of folks don't believe they did, but some folks try to say that the children or the brothers and sisters of Jesus was Joseph's children from another wife. But there's no proof anywhere concerning that. But that's what men do when they try to establish an error. So they had to go to Bethlehem, because that's where Joseph was born. And that's where God had prophesied that the Messiah would be born, in Bethlehem. Isn't that something? So they invoked a tax, forcing them to go back to their own place for identity, and they're going to invoke a tax today, forcing every one of you to go to our proper habitation for identity. Are you in Christ or in the world?

0: The Epistle of Paul the Apostle to the Philippians, Chapter 1. Paul and Timotheus, the servants of Jesus Christ, to all the saints in Christ Jesus which are at Philippi, with the bishops and deacons, grace be unto you and peace from God our Father and from the Lord Jesus Christ. I thank my God upon every remembrance of you, always in every prayer of mine for you all, making request with joy for your fellowship in the gospel from the first day until now, being confident of this very thing, that he which hath begun a good work in you will perform it until the day of Jesus Christ, even as it is meet for me to think this of you all, because I have you in my heart, inasmuch as both in my bonds and in the defense and confirmation of the gospel ye all are partakers of my grace. For God is my record, how greatly I long after you all in the bowels of Jesus Christ. And this I pray, that your love may abound yet more and more in knowledge and in all judgment, that ye may approve things that are excellent, that ye may be sincere and without offense till the day of Christ, being filled with the fruits of righteousness which are by Jesus Christ unto the glory and praise of God. But I would ye should understand, brethren, that the things which happened unto me have fallen out rather unto the furtherance of the gospel, so that my bonds in Christ are manifest in all the palace and in all other places. And many of the brethren in the Lord, waxing confident by my bonds, are much more bold to speak the word without fear. Some indeed preach Christ even of envy and strife, and some also of goodwill. The one preach Christ of contention, not sincerely, supposing to add affliction to my bonds, but the other of love, knowing that I am set for the defense of the gospel. What then? Notwithstanding, every way, whether in pretense or in truth, Christ is preached, and I therein do rejoice, yea, and will rejoice. For I know that this shall turn to my salvation through your prayer and the supply of the Spirit of Jesus Christ, according to my earnest expectation and my hope, that in nothing I shall be ashamed, but that with all boldness, as always, so now also, Christ shall be magnified in my body, whether it be by life or by death. For to me, to live is Christ, and to die is gain. But if I live in the flesh, this is the fruit of my labor. Yet what I shall choose, I wot not. For I am in a strait betwixt two, having a desire to depart and to be with Christ, which is far better. Nevertheless,
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Merry Christmas and welcome to Fluxedo Junction. My name is Scott Kugler. Each episode we bring you the best music of all genres from throughout the world. And this being Christmas Eve, we're going to bring you some holiday music. Let's get things started with the Beatles here on Fluxedo Junction.

0: 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I'd just like to wish you everything you wish yourself for Christmas.
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That was the Smithereens with Christmas Morning, and kicking off this special Christmas edition of Flixito Junction, of course, we had the Beatles. Christmas time is here again. My name is Scott Kugler. 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We're going to keep things moving along with our old friends the Gripweeds and a song called Christmas Dream here on Flixito Junction.

That was Stryper with Reason for the Season. And before that, we heard the great, late, great Jimi Hendrix with his Christmas medley of The Little Drummer Boy, Silent Night, and Auld Lang Syne. And kicking off that set of music, we heard our old friends, the Gripweeds. And we are rapidly coming to the end of our program this week. We've got a few more for you. So we're going to keep things moving along with the Monkees here on Fluxedo Junction.

0: Santa, pass us that bottle, will you?
1: That was Jethro Tull with Christmas Song, and before that we heard the Monkees with Ryushiu, and that brings us just about to the end of our program. Once again, my name is Scott Kukler. This is Fluxedo Junction. 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I hope you all have a wonderful holiday and a great new year. We will see you next week. In the meantime, here's a song to kind of wrap things up. Noel Paul Stuckey from Peter, Paul, and Mary, and Christmas Dinner. Merry Christmas, everyone.

0: And yes, once more, it's time to sit back, relax, and listen to another episode in the ongoing story of Amos and Andy. Andy has decided to settle down to hard work and concentrate on the land which his Uncle Clarence is working on in Georgia. As the scene opens now, we find Andy in the office talking to Miss Blue. Here they are. Miss Blue, take a letter.
1: Yes, sir, Mr. Broom.
0: By the way, I ain't had no mail from my uncle today, is I?
1: No, sir, you ain't, Mr. Broom. Who is that uncle?
0: Well, I'm going to let you in on a secret. I got an uncle, and me and him has got 1,000 acres that belongs to us down in Georgia. But don't tell a soul.
1: Oh, I ain't going to tell nobody, Mr. Broom.
0: Genevieve I's going to be one of the richest men in the country.
1: Yes, sir.
0: And on top of that, I'll have to travel from Atlanta to New York. Maybe I'll buy me an airplane.
1: How about this gal you met down there? I hear you talking about her.
0: Well, I'm going to tell you a funny thing. I've been away from the South so long that I forgot how they talk down there. But I'm going to tell you something. The way she said I love you, I ain't never heard it said no sweeter.
1: Well, sweet, sure enough, huh?
0: She's the sweetest gal I ever seen. Answer that like I told you and answer the phone hereafter.
1: Andrew H. Brown Enterprises Unlimited. In just a minute, he's here.
0: Who is it?
1: Some gal.
0: Wait a minute. Hello. Oh, hello, Begonia. This is a gal from Brooklyn. Oh, yeah, I remember you told me about your birthday. Oh, you is, huh? Oh, Friday night, huh? You gonna have a big crowd? Uh-huh. Yeah, I'd like to come. Yeah, that's fine. I'll be there, honey. Friday night. Yeah, I got your address. What's that, honey? Oh, wait a minute. Hold the phone just a minute, will you? Listen, Miss Blue, I want you to hear something sweet. I'll take the telephone receiver away from my ear. Lean down here. You can hear her say this. It's the sweetest thing.
1: Yes, I'm listening.
0: Hello? Say that last thing you said again, will you, honey, just like you said it? Honey, you got me there, all right. Oh, all right, I'll see you. Friday night. Goodbye, my darling. Goodbye.
1: Yes, sir, that was all right. How did that repair with the girl down in the South?
0: Well, tell you the truth, it's a tie.
1: You sure do have a tough time making up your mind about things, Mr. Broom.
0: Well, I'll tell you. When you give your whole heart to two gals, you got a situation on your hands that is something.
1: But how can you give your whole heart to two gals? I ain't never heard of nobody being able to do that.
0: Oh, I can do it, but I done one thing.
1: What's that, Mr. Broom?
0: I's done whittled my gals down to two. In other words, before, I used to have 6 or 8 gals, but now I just got 2. I'm going to make up my mind between them, and I'm going to stick with them two till I give one the heir. I'll cut it down to 1, and then I gets married.
1: Well, I'm glad to hear you's down to 2.
0: I don't want but 2 gals. Don't even want to know no more.
1: Me and my sister got a gal coming here from Danville, Virginia. She coming to see the fair. She going to stay with us.
0: What does she look like?
1: Well, she is the best-looking gal in Danville. She won all the loving cups they could get.
0: Well, of course, I could handle 3, I guess, as well as 2.
1: Well, I'll introduce you to her, Mr. Broom. Her papa got some tobacco land down there.
0: Yeah, if I marry her, I could go right out in the backyard and roll my own cigars.
1: Well, I'll let you know as soon as she gets here.
0: Tell her that I got money and all that stuff.
1: Was I tell her about Uncle?
0: Oh, by the way, take a letter to Uncle Clarence Brown, General Delivery, Atlanta, Georgia.
1: Yes, sir.
0: Dear Uncle Clarence, I got your letter about the 1,000 acres. How much can I get for my half?
2: I would like to make a deal now and sell half of my half and hold the other half of my half with the oil on it.
0: I will sell my half for half price with half down and half on installment.
1: I get that, Mr. Broom.
0: Say to him, say, I will wait till I hear from you, and then we will talk to your New York lawyer. Sorry I did not see you in Atlanta, as we could have had a personal face-to-face talk.
1: I never heard you talk about your Uncle Clarence.
0: Well, I can't exactly place him, but I kind of remember him out of the side of my head. I ain't seen him since I was a little baby. I can't recollect that far back.
1: Yes, sir.
0: Say to him, write me right away and let me know everything you can. When will you get here? Best wishes, signed Andy.
1: Is he coming up here, Mr. Broom?
0: Sure. I'm going to have him either living with me or the room next to me. Oh, wait a minute. Here come the kingfish.
3: Well, how's everything today, folks?
1: Hello, Mr. Fish.
0: Come in, kingfish. Miss Blue, you go in the back office. If I want you, you can buzz me.
1: All right.
0: Get that letter off.
2: Sit down, kingfish.
3: Who are you writing to?
2: I'm just writing a letter to Atlanta.
3: Did you hear it any more about the business you opened up down there?
2: No, but I got something else down there that's the biggest thing in the world.
3: How about that deal you was telling me you was going in? You never did tell me what it was.
2: I ain't going to tell nobody, neither. Hot as a pop cracker. I'm working on that now.
3: Well, Brother Andy, I'd like to work out a little deal with you.
2: Yeah, well, what is that?
3: Well, Andy, my business gets a little slack in the summertime.
2: If it get any slacker than it do in the wintertime, it's slack down to nothing.
3: Well, now, this thing I want to talk to you about is all business. In other words, I'm going to come right out with it.
2: Yeah.
3: I want to borrow $50, and I'm going to get you 10 cosigners. Now, wait a minute. On top of that, I'm going to pay you 10% interest compound semi-annual.
2: What is this 10 cosigner thing?
3: I'm going to get 10 people to sign the note. Tell you what I'll do. I'll get 15.
2: We got to get a note as big as a billboard to get all them names on it.
3: In other words, I want to do this right. And I want you to know that I need the money and I'm going to pay you back.
2: Well, who are you going to get to sign it?
3: The first name that goes on there is my own.
2: Well, that ain't no good. Who's the others?
3: To show you that I needs the money, my wife will sign it next.
2: Well, she ain't got no money neither.
3: Well, then after that comes Lightning.
2: You can't get nobody to sign this thing that's got $3.
3: You know this boy that works down here at a shoe shining parlor?
2: You mean Slim?
3: He's going to sign it. Now, I got 15 high-class people for co-signers.
2: But you couldn't get one good one, could you, like the bank?
3: Well, if I could get the bank to sign it, I could get the money from them.
2: Why don't you do that?
3: Well, I don't want to go through all that red tape.
2: Well, I tell you, right is right. We is good friends. Sometimes a man's down and he can't help it and share the wealth, but I ain't going to let you have it.
3: Now, wait a minute, Andy. I want you to unreconsider.
2: All right, I's done it. I still ain't going to let you have it. And the more I unreconsider, the more you ain't going to get it. So you better let well enough alone in the first place. You was closer to getting it before I reconsidered. More friends has been lost by borrowing money than anything else. I know, because I's been on the borrowing end. Kingfish, I love you so much. I don't want to lose your friendship. Gee, I like you. But the more you like a man, the more you hate to lose his friendship.

Andy's turned down the Kingfish's request to borrow money. And what Andy's just said is true. That borrowing money from a friend is a sure way to lose that friend. This is Ed Bolton, inviting you to tune in once again tomorrow for another episode in the ongoing story of Amos and Andy.

This is NBC, the national broadcasting company. From the Lost Radio episodes, you've just heard Amos and Andy exactly as it was broadcast on Thursday, July 13th, 1939. And now here's Ed Bolton. I am Ed Bolton. I'm going to sing for you a song that was made popular by Vaughn Monroe. The name of it is There I've Said It Again.

And that singing voice was the voice of yours truly, Ed Bolton, singing the Vaughn Monroe hit, There I've Said It Again. Now this is Ed Bolton saying so long for Amos and Andy.

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Good evening and welcome to Tom Call Theater. You're in for a real treat tonight. Tonight's episode is called The Dream Bed. Our ensemble cast stars equally Jackie Silva, Barry Merluzzo, Keith Albee, and Mackenzie Griffin. And now, the lights are dimming and the program is about to get underway.

0: I can't take this anymore. Sam. Sam. Sam.
1: What? Whoa, what?
0: Sam, I can't sleep with all that racket.
1: What? What?
0: All your snoring.
1: What snoring? I wasn't snoring.
0: Yes, you were. Now stop it. You know I have insomnia.
1: Oh, all right. But I know I wasn't snoring.

0: God, this is torture. It seems like I've been inflicted with insomnia my entire life. It's awful not being able to sleep. Truly a curse. My husband Sam puts up with my torment and mood swings. It's not his fault, and he's a saint for what I put him through. He's got a good job, and he's a great provider. I don't ever have to work, but I want to work. If I could only get rid of this sleep disability. I talked about it the next day with my neighbor and friend, Cracker. She came by to visit. You see, she doesn't need to work either. That's because her ex-husband is a good provider to her.
1: Where shall we go today?
0: I don't know. I'm so tired. Sorry, but I'm out of it.
1: You couldn't sleep again last night?
0: Cracker, I've tried everything to fall asleep. Melatonin, dark chocolate, alcohol.
1: Alcohol doesn't work?
0: No, I've tried drinking everything. Sure, I pass out. But unfortunately, I wake up half an hour later.
1: Hey, I have an idea. There's a New Age bookstore that just opened up around the corner on Derby Street. Maybe they have a self-help book for you. You know, with a different perspective.
0: Do you mean, like, magic?
1: Yeah, something like that. Let's go look.
0: Okay, I'm not going to say no. I'm open to anything at this point.
1: Here we are. New Age books.
0: I've never gone into a place like this before.
1: Well, let's do it then. It'll be fun.
0: Okay, let's.
1: Hey, this place has a cool aura about it.
0: Yes, and lots of incense. What a sweet smell.
2: Would you like me to read your mind for a fee?
1: Oh, I'm afraid you startled us.
0: Yes, I didn't know you were there.
2: Well, it is good to know that I blend in.
1: We just came here to...
2: I know. You're looking for a book about sleep and how Carolyn can cure her insomnia.
0: How did you know that? And how did you know my name?
2: I can tell you for a fee.
1: No, Carolyn. We just want to know where we can find that book in this store.
2: Very well, Cracker.
1: Oh, how did you know my name?
2: I can tell you for a fee. Or maybe I'll publish it in a book that you can buy.
1: Oh. Well, anyway, where can we find that book?
2: It is all the way down aisle 11, to the left, on the bottom shelf. You can't miss it. It is called The Dream Bed.
0: Thanks for your help.
2: Certainly. Pleasant dreams.
0: Thank you? He was very strange.

0: the dream bed.
1: Yes. It's right next to Hypno's God of Sleep. Maybe, Carolyn, you should pray to him. Or her.
0: Well, I'm gonna

0: This is an excellent choice. The Dream Bed is one of our best sellers. You will really like it.
1: Is there a, listening device that comes with this book?
0: Yes, let me get it. I'll be just a minute.
2: I wonder what he's getting.
1: Maybe it's a CD Walkman.
0: It is a miniature box with earbuds. All you have to do is lay down on your back and your bed. Relax. Really, relax, okay? Fit the earbuds in your ears. Push this button to turn it on. Then follow the instructions that you hear.
1: Got it. How much do I owe you?
0: $26.
1: Here's the money. Believe me, if it helps me to sleep, then it will be worth it.
0: $26. Perfect.
1: Thank you.
0: And Cracker, I am not a weirdo.
2: How do you know? Good luck. I hope it works. Let me know.
1: Oh, I will. I will. Well, I went home and thumbed through the book. It was fascinating. Apparently, not me, but most people live in two worlds, the waking world and the world of the dreaming. Oh, how I wish I could sleep and dream like everyone else.
0: Sweetheart, I'm home. Hey, what you reading?
1: Oh, just a self-help book with tips on how to fall asleep.
0: For your sake, I hope it works.
1: Me too. At 10 p.m., like we always do, we went to bed. Sam, I'm going to listen to the radio for a while before I try to sleep. It won't bother you. I've got earbuds.
0: Okay, sweetheart. Good night.
1: With that, I put on the earbuds that were connected to the little box. Then I pushed the button to turn it on.
0: Good evening, Carolyn. Before we start, please press the firmest setting on your sleep number bed.
1: How did you know my name and what kind of bed I sleep on?
0: What was that? What was that?
1: Oh, nothing, Sam. I'm just adjusting my side of the bed.
0: Okay, sweetheart. Is it firm yet?
1: Hold on a minute. Now it is.
0: Good. Now I am going to guide your spirit to astral project out of your body. Please, talk to me only with your mind.
3: Why must my spirit leave my body?
0: Your spirit needs to take a break from your body. It is in a state of inner claustrophobia.
3: Inner claustrophobia?
0: Yes, your mind is anxiety-ridden and agitated. That causes your body to stress out. Being physically stressed leads to further anxiety and agitation.
3: If my spirit leaves my body, will my body die?
0: By all means, no. The temporary detachment will promote the healing of your whole package.
3: My whole package?
0: Yes. Your body, mind, and spirit.
3: Oh.
0: Shall we begin?
3: Yes.

0: Okay. Close your eyes and try to clear your mind. Breathe deeply and exhale completely. Relax all your muscles and don't think about anything at all. Just sink into relaxation. Let your mind become hypnotic.
1: Like this?
0: Yes, Carolyn.

0: You're doing fine. Don't think about anything, but don't fall asleep either. Be on the edge of wakefulness and sleep. Now, imagine the bed upstairs. That is the dream bed. You will now gently use your mind to move your soul from your body. Imagine your spirit rising out of your physical body. It's easy. Anyone can do it if they try.
1: I'm nervous.
0: That's just your body and your mind. Let your spirit float up. Now you're doing it, Carolyn. You are rising. Go ahead. Rise up to the second floor, right through the ceiling. Wow, that was fast. Now you are on the second floor, hovering over the dream bed. Now, lower yourself onto the

0: Am I dreaming now? 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There's no earbuds on me. 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It looks like I'm in a city with skyscrapers and shops. Kind of like New York City. But there's no people or cars or sounds of trains, subways, anything. Where am I? There's nobody to ask. The light here is very weird. The sky above is pitch black. Bright light seems to come from a source to the right of me. Everything here, including me, casts long dark shadows in the opposite direction. Underground, bright red flickering light emanates from sewer gutters in the street. Almost like there's a fire down there. I decided to trudge forward when all of a sudden my right ankle was forcibly grabbed by a rugged hand reaching through one of the gutters.
1: Help me. Get me out of here, please. I didn't do it. I'm innocent. Please, lady, you believe me, don't you?
0: Let go of my foot! Somebody, please, help me!
2: Here I am, at your service.
0: Quick! My ankle is in somebody's fist down there.
2: Let me grab a rock or a brick.
0: Hurry!
1: Help me, lady. You're my only chance.
2: Go away. Release your grip.
1: Ouch! Ah!
0: Oh, thank God. He let go.
2: Are you okay?
0: Yes. Surprisingly, my ankle doesn't hurt at all. What is this place?
2: This is Dreamland.
0: And what's that place? Down there in the gutter.
2: That's hell. It's a good thing these grids are in the streets. Otherwise, all hell would break loose, and this place would become a nightmare.
0: My name is Carolyn.
2: And I'm Victor. My God. I just rescued a beautiful woman, and I think I'm falling in love.
0: I'm relieved you saved me, but you can't fall in love with me.
2: Nonsense. Falling in love can happen as quickly as falling asleep.
0: Well, I don't fall asleep quickly or easily. I mostly can't sleep at all.
2: That's because you don't have the right incentive to sleep. Guess what? You are sleeping and dreaming right now. Wouldn't you like to meet me here every night?
0: Not to change the subject, but I notice there's no cars or people on this street.
2: There aren't. It's the dreamers who come here and provide all of that stuff.
0: So, Dreamland is like a sort of movie set?
2: Yeah, sort of. So, what do you say?
0: About what?
2: This. You will never have a problem falling asleep again, because I will always be here for you. You are the only woman I ever want to be with.
0: I can't lie. You are very attractive, but I'm married.
2: Yes, but only in the waking world, not here.
0: Oh.
2: Is it that you don't like me?
0: No, don't get me wrong. I like you very much. In fact, I think I'm melting or falling for... Hey, what just happened? We were talking, and then we dissolved into this restaurant.
2: Yes. This is what happens here. Do you like it?
0: I'm starting to love it here.
2: Here, gently give me your hand. It will give me strength, and your touch will assure me that you'll always be here for me.
0: Well, I guess it's all right. This is a dream, right?
2: Maybe this is just a dream to you. Not me. I live here in this world, and I'm fully alert to how I feel about you.
0: But you just met me.
2: Hey, you. Yes, you. You're the love of my life.
0: And you are the man of my dreams.
2: Please, take my hand.
0: Okay.
2: Can you feel it, Carolyn?
0: Feel what?
2: Our hands, they fit perfectly.
0: Almost too perfectly.
2: I wonder what would happen if we both closed our eyes.
0: Yes, my eyes are already shut.
2: And then?
0: Yes, yes.
2: We?
3: Carolyn, wake up, wake up.
0: Wawa, what?
3: You were snoring up a storm.
0: What are you talking about? I was just about to...
3: What?
0: Listen up, Sam. This was the first time in years that I was getting any meaningful sleep. Please don't ever, ever wake me up again.
3: Okay, sweetheart. Sorry. I guess the book worked.
0: And never mind about the book. Of course, I couldn't fall back asleep. I told Cracker about everything the next morning when she came over for coffee.
4: Hey, welcome back, everybody. Let's spin the wheel. Katie's going to start us out. Go ahead, Katie.
0: So, did it work? Did you sleep? Cracker, I couldn't believe it. The book was just okay. But last night, when I went to bed, I put the earbuds in my ears and turned on the box. Before I knew it, I was sleeping like a baby. It was unbelievable.
5: Did you dream?
0: That's the best part. I dreamed vividly about meeting a very romantic guy who fell in love with me.
5: Awesome. I'm actually jealous. Are you going back?
0: Back to sleep, you mean?
5: Yeah.
0: Of course.
5: Well, I'm going now. I've got errands to do.
0: See you later.

0: Hi, Cracker. Would you like me to read your mind for a fee?
1: No, thank you. I would like...
0: Don't tell me. Let me tell you.
1: Go ahead.
0: You came back because you want a copy of The Dream Bed. You want to have a romantic dream encounter, just like Carolyn.
1: You're absolutely right.
0: I also knew that you were coming today. Here's the book and the box with the earbuds.
1: You are amazing. Here's $26.
0: Very good. And good luck.
1: Thanks. I know it's only noontime, but I'm taking myself a nap. After hearing Carolyn's rave review, I want to see what this dream bed is all about. Okay, I'm here in my bed. My earbuds are in. I'm turning the button on. Dear Miniature Box, I wish to meet the man of my dreams.
2: Good afternoon, Cracker. Now, I'm going to guide your spirit with astral projecting out of your body. Please talk to me with only your mind.
3: Is this okay?
2: Yes. Perfect. Is there a bed upstairs that you want to be your dream bed?
3: We don't have a bed on the second floor. There is an old couch that the cat sleeps on, though.
2: That will work. Close your eyes and try to clear your mind. Breathe deeply and exhale completely. Relax all your muscles and don't

0: Where am I? I seem to be in some city street. There's no cars or people. I sure wish there was someone that could help me.
1: Hey, you. Yes, you. Here I am at your command.
0: Wow! You're gorgeous.
1: And so are you. Can you hold my hand and help me walk on the traffic side of life?
0: What a romantic thing to say.
2: I decided that I couldn't wait for bedtime to see Victor again. At 5 p.m., I was in the bathroom doing my hair, applying makeup, spraying perfume, and then I heard Sam come in the front door from work. I decided to greet him.
3: Hi, sweetheart. Hey, how come you're all dressed up and perfumey? Are you going out somewhere?
2: No, I came out here to tell you that dinner is in the fridge. Just heat it up. I'm going to bed early.
3: What, you're going to bed looking and smelling like that? Hey, I hope you're not going to wear those high heels to bed. You have restless leg syndrome, and I won't stand a chance.
2: Look, I read somewhere that dressing up, looking and smelling nice, is a technique for falling asleep.
3: I'll bet you read about that in your book. If I didn't know that you were going into our bed, I'd swear that you were having an affair.
2: Believe me, Sam, I promise not to leave your side.
3: I know you won't. I promise not to wake you tonight, sweetheart.
2: Okay, I'm alone in bed. I've got my earbuds in, and now I'm pushing the button. I'm pushing the button numerous times. Why is it not working? Maybe it's not supposed to work twice. That means I need to remember how I did it. Let's see. My spirit needs to take a break from my body. Close my eyes. Breathe deep. Relax my muscles. Sink into relaxation. My mind is hypnotic. My spirit is separating from my body. I am really motivated to do this. I'm rising through the ceiling. I float over to and lower myself onto the dream bed and sleep. Here I am on the street again. Only this time, I hear voices. And one of them is clearly Victor's. Good! I'm all excited now. I am going to surprise my dream love. Oh no! That's a woman's voice. I walked slowly toward the horizontal light source, which cast down long shadows behind me. Finally, I saw them and hid behind a statue. He was talking to, or more accurately, flirting with Cracker. How did she get up here?
1: I will always be here for you. You're the only woman I ever want to be with.
4: I can't believe it. He's feeding her the same lines he was feeding me.
0: Oh, Victor, you say the sexiest things.
1: All right, let's not waste any time holding hands anymore. Let's pass out together and get sick together. Who has time for cheesy candlelight dinners when we can realistically live life to the fullest?
2: Wow, that's a new one.
0: That was heavy. I can tell that you are a deep thinker.
1: Come with me toward the light, Cracker.
0: Yes, I'll go anywhere with you.
2: Stop right there, Victor. Cracker, don't believe a word he says because he's a chronic liar. He said a lot of the same things to me.
0: Hey, Carolyn, you're married. You don't need him, too. Victor said he's in love with me. Why don't you go push a number two on your sleep number adjustable bed?
2: Cracker, I'm shocked that you would say something like that to me.
1: Carolyn, come over here. You left me so abruptly yesterday. I was heartbroken and didn't think you'd ever come back.
2: Oh, I didn't consider that. I did leave abruptly yesterday.
1: Come over here.
2: Okay, I'm sorry. I jumped to conclusions.
1: Are we okay?
2: Yes. Yes.
1: Good. Now I've got your arms. You're both coming with me into the light.
0: What does that mean?
4: Let me go. You're hurting me.
1: It means that I used to be down there.
0: You mean under the street?
4: Yes, Cracker. He means down in hell.
1: Keep pace with me, girls. I conned someone to help me escape up onto the street.
4: Like the devil that grabbed my foot.
1: That was my brother.
0: Why do you need us to go into the light?
1: I need the both of you because if St. Peter at the gates sees me bringing two good souls to heaven, then maybe he'll let me in too.
4: Wait a minute. That means if we go into the light, our bodies will die.
1: I'm not answering that.

0: explosion was up ahead.
1: Never mind that. You two, come with me.
0: Ouch! That hurts!
1: Faster!

0: God he let us go right away. Victor fell in this manhole.
1: That must have been what the explosion was. It blew the manhole cover. Can we still be best friends after this?
0: Well, yes. But when we wake, we should never speak of this ever.
1: Listen, it sounds like a crowd is approaching.
0: Look down the manhole. That crowd is about to come up. All hell is going to break loose.
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3: Hi, I'm Nurse Jackie here at the theater. Tonight's program is called Head of Household. The ensemble cast includes Mackenzie Griffin, Barry Merluzzo, Keith Albee, and yours truly, Jackie Silva. At the end of the show, I will tell you our address in case you would like to send us a reception report. Oh, the lights are dimming, and the show is about to begin.

Dear Diary, today I crossed off the only thing on my bucket list at the age of 24. This has been day one of living in my own home, the only home I have ever known in my whole life. Sure, it's a fixer-upper, but from my vantage point here in the bedroom, I suppose you might say that it's a spooky old house with the full moon shining through the broken shutters. It kind of fits in with the aura here in haunted Salem, Massachusetts, though. This house is also my own private shelter from the all over the place out there where I used to exist. You see, ever since I was evicted from my mother's womb, I've been homeless. My late father and mother couldn't keep a job, much less their sanity, for any length of time. We bounced between shelters, motels, bus stations, and tents in the woods. When I was 12 years old, after my father died and my mother disappeared, I became a ward of the state. Finally, I was able to stay in school. I lived in my books, got great grades, and won a college scholarship. Luckily, I have now achieved modest success in the fashion industry. Just look at me. Tonight, I will be sleeping soundly in my new home. Well, that's enough of that diary. I'm putting you away until tomorrow. I'm tired. I will sleep soundly tonight.

What's going on here? Somebody locked me out of my own house? Oh, look. A light just went off upstairs. I saw it through the window. I think I'll float up there to see who the intruder is. Darn it, I can't see a thing. Whoever's in there pulled the shade down. Let me check the other windows. There's gotta be some open windows. These windows are all locked shut. Let me fly around back. Same thing. They are all shut tight with the locks fastened. Actually, I see that the bulkhead is half open. No, I better not. I never go in the cellar. Maybe I can just try to break the front door down. It would just be so much better if I still had hands and feet. Oh well, they always say that it's best to use your head. Here goes.

What's that noise? Oh, where are my slippers? Here they are. I better go downstairs and see what's going on.

0: a sudden, the door opened with great force, and this energy, sounding like the wind, pushed its way into the house. A cluster of leaves blew in, but I think that was all. I looked before I closed and locked the door. There was nobody that I could see outside. I didn't think anybody or anything came into the house, though it was dark and I wasn't completely sure. Is anybody here? There was no answer, so I proceeded up the stairs towards my bedroom. Near the top of the stairs, I suddenly heard a man's voice. It sounded like he was crying and calling out. I slowly turned around and began to make my way back downstairs. It sounded like the voice was coming from the kitchen.
1: Help! Somebody, please! Help me! Somebody! Please! Mercy! Mercy!
0: I think I hear someone in the kitchen who, needs help. Is that right?
1: Yes.
0: And you are a very friendly someone who would not hurt a fly who needs my assistance?
1: Yes. I would never hurt a fly. Please come quickly because I'm terrified.
0: Okay, I believe you. I'm coming into the kitchen now.
1: Please hurry.
0: I slowly poked my head around the corner of the doorway leading to the kitchen. I couldn't believe what I saw.
2: I see you. I know it's a shock, but it'll wear off.
0: It was literally traumatizing for me to see. There, in front of me, on my kitchen table, in the middle of the kitchen table, was a head. It was the head of an older man, resting on his neck, nothing else. He had no shoulders, no body, and he was fully animated. Eyes open wide, eyelids blinking, quivering lips, and his Adam's apple moved up and down when he talked.
2: Please don't be scared of me. I don't bite.
0: He had yellow teeth. There was no body fluid that you would expect all over the table from a decapitated head. Actually, I take that back. There was a little body fluid. Tears were slowly running down his face.
1: Please help me. I'm terrified right now.
0: Of what?
1: Earwigs. There's two earwigs on this table. Now there's one climbing up my neck. I'm frightened of them.
0: Why?
1: Because they go in your ear. And once they're in there, they eat their way into your brain.
0: They do?
1: Yes, please. Many horses have gone mad because they don't have arms and hands and fingers to fish them out. Please, please, please. One's on me. Kill it. Kill the other one, too. I promise to be your friend for life.
0: Okay, stay still. Let me swat it off your earlobe.
1: And kill it.
0: And now the other one. Now you're safe.
1: Oh, thank God.
0: Now you're rising up in the air. You can float?
1: Yes. I almost always float. The only time I can't is when I get scared. And there's only one thing that scares me. Earwigs!
0: I'm surprised that gravity doesn't bring you down.
1: It surprises me, too. Most old people get pulled down by gravity. The ground wants them underneath. That's why they become hunched over, eating walkers and canes. Some old people cheat by sitting up in wheelchairs. For some reason, I defy aging because gravity doesn't affect me.
0: Are you a human?
1: Of course I'm human. What kind of question is that?
0: Well, it's just that nobody... I mean, most human beings can't float like you. Are you sure you're not really a spirit?
1: Yes, I'm sure.
0: But how do you know?
1: Because I can't fly through walls or doors. If I could, I wouldn't have had a rough time getting into my house after you intruded and locked it.
0: I didn't intrude. I bought this house fair and square.
1: Listen, you did a very nice thing for me tonight. You killed two earwigs. I feel no hostility toward you. I feel like I owe you a favor. Hey, how about if I let you stay here? I promise to never bother you as long as you let me be. Is it a deal?
0: Well, it's so late. For now, I will say yes. Do you promise not to bother me? Or be in the same room as me if I'm not decent?
1: Of course I promise. Especially because I'm... Oh, forget it.
0: Because you're what? You can trust me.
1: Because I am decent.
0: Thank you. Now I feel comfortable enough to go up to bed. Good night. Oh no, there's a bat in here!
1: Don't worry. I'll take care of this.
0: Brightly colored rays shot out of your eyes, and you killed the bat.
1: Yes, I saved your life and fried that bat. You see, I'm good to have around for protection.
0: Well, so much excitement. Good night again. I went upstairs and climbed into bed, but I didn't sleep. Not in the least. How could I feel safe being alone in a house with an old man's decapitated head floating around? I don't even know his or its name. I kept the light on in my room and listened for the slightest sound. Would he attempt to try to fry me with his eye rays next? I didn't sleep a wink.

0: hear an awful lot of activity going on upstairs. I wonder what Roger is doing up there. There's a strong stench of burnt rodent. Roger would only zap a rodent for one reason. A girl.
1: The next morning was weird. I sat at my kitchen table sipping tea. The head was also in the kitchen, over near the door leading to the basement. Its eyes were closed and it rested against the ceiling like a helium-filled balloon. I know it sounds creepy, but it was. I could see up inside its nostrils and the cavity in its neck. Later, as I was getting ready to go out, I gently said, "Excuse me."
2: "Oh, are you talking to me?"
1: "Yes. You looked like you were sleeping up there."
2: "I was. I could sleep for weeks at a time."
1: "Well, I was planning to do some errands. Can I get you something? Anything?"
2: "I can't think of anything that I need. I don't eat. I don't need toilet paper or clothes." "Oh, I know what would be nice. I would love a 40-ounce bottle of Heffenreffer private stock malt liquor. I don't have a stomach anymore, but I would die to taste it again."
1: "Where can I buy it?"
2: "I always got them at Bunghole Liquors."
1: "What an odd name for a package store."
2: "I know, but it's right there on Derby Street in Salem."
1: "Well, Heffenreffer beer it is. I'm Sarah, by the way."
2: "And I'm Roger."
1: "I will be back, Roger, with your Heffenreffer beer."
0: I hear what's going on up there. The girl is planning to get Roger all liquored up. The hussy.
1: It seems silly for me to drive since I live just around the corner from Derby Street. You'd think I would have noticed a store called Bunghole Liquors, but I guess not. It was only a block and a half away. I went in.
3: "Hi, can I help you?"
1: "Yes. I would like to buy a 40-ounce bottle of Heffenreffer."
3: "I'll have to look out back."
1: "I never heard of Heffenreffer before."
3: "Well, it was popular back in the 70s, 80s, and 90s. It was a malt liquor invented by August Heffenreffer in Jamaica Plain, Massachusetts. Young beer drinkers used to call it Green Death because it was so potent and it was sold in green 40-ounce bottles. And the undersides of the bottle caps contained words and puzzles."
1: "Oh, it's not popular anymore?"
3: "It's not quite that. August Heffenreffer died in 2010. It was then discontinued in 2013. Let me see what I have out back."
1: "Okay."
4: "Sarah, is that you?"
1: "Brian?"
4: "Yes, Sarah, it's nice to see you. I often wondered what became of you. I thought we were getting serious, and then you just dropped out of sight."
1: "Brian, I had a lot of things in my life that I didn't want anyone to know about, but things are much better for me now."
4: "Well, I work here, and I'm just picking up my paycheck."
1: "Good. Wait for me so we can talk."
4: "Okay, I'll be back in a couple of minutes."
1: "Okay."
3: "You're in luck. I found one 40-ounce Heffenreffer left. Do you want to buy it? I'll have to charge you $25 because it's rare, discontinued, and is probably a collector's item."
1: "I don't mind. I want it."
3: "Well, come on up to the cash register." "It's funny because there was an old man who used to come in here and buy one of these every day. He lived at 11 Daniel Street."
1: "I just moved into that house."
3: "That's quite a coincidence. He died 5 years ago, along with his wife, of carbon monoxide poisoning."
1: "Was it a suicide?"
3: "No. They said it was accidental in the papers. It seems that he was living upstairs and she was living in the basement."
1: "Oh, I didn't know there was a basement apartment. But you're sure they died, right? They took the bodies out, right?"
3: "Yeah. Those are odd questions."
1: "Sorry, it's just unnerving that something like that happened in the house that I live in."
3: $25.
1: "What? Oh, for the beer. Here it is. Thank you."
3: "Have a good one."
4: Hi, Sarah. I figured I'd wait for you out here.
1: Brian, my mind is racing. Listen, I bought a new home, and it's haunted.
4: I believe in that stuff. After all, this is Salem.
1: If I told you what was going on, you might think I'm crazy and run from me.
4: Sarah, I loved you. Don't forget, you ran from me after 2 years. I would never think you were crazy.
1: Well, can you come back to the house with me?
4: Of course. I watch all those Ghost Hunter TV shows. I might be able to help you.
1: Well, the clerk in the package store told me that a man and his wife died of carbon monoxide poisoning 5 years ago in my house. Not only that, but the guy, Roger, went to the bunghole every day to buy this. Heffenreffer beer. Brian, I've seen him, and he sent me out to buy this for him today.
4: All right.
1: Do you think you could help me look for his wife? I have a feeling that she's somewhere in the basement.
4: This is sounding very creepy. But I'm into it. I think this will be a lot of fun.
1: Then let's go. Come along. I'll show you where I live.
4: Is this your house?
1: Yes. Listen, Brian. I don't want you to be shocked by what you'll see.
4: Oh, I won't be shocked.
1: But after we let Roger drink his beer, you and I are going to search for his wife in the basement.
4: Yes, whatever you say, Sarah. I'm just glad we're here together again.
1: Here's my keys. Come on into my new house.
4: Wow, what a nice place. Very spacious.
1: Now, look up.
5: Hi, Sarah, and friend of Sarah.
4: Oh, my God.
5: I know it's a shock, but it will wear off.
4: It's real. I can't believe it. Hi, Roger. Sarah, can I please sit down for a minute over there on your couch?
1: Of course you can.
5: Sarah, did you get the stuff?
1: Yes, it's right in this bag. But this is the last bottle they have. Heffenreffer was discontinued 3 years ago.
5: Lucky me! I get to taste the last bottle!
1: I'm happy for you.
5: I just have a neck, though. I don't have a stomach or anything. Do you have a bucket that I can hover over?
1: No, I don't have any buckets.
5: Then the toilet will do. Here, follow me into the bathroom.
1: Okay.
5: Here we are. Let me hover over the toilet.
1: Roger, I can't.
5: What's the matter, Sarah?
1: I just can't. I'm looking at this 40-ounce bottle. I'm looking at you in the toilet.
5: So?
1: It's no reflection on you, Roger. This is just triggering memories I have as a little homeless girl tending to my sick father on the bathroom floor.
5: Well, I'm not like your father.
1: You're absolutely right. I'll get Brian to help you.
5: All right.
1: Oh, Brian.
4: Yes, Sarah.
1: Would you assist Roger with drinking his beer?
4: It's a cut-off head. I'm very squeamish. I might vomit.
1: Do you really miss me and still love me? And therefore, you would do anything for me?
4: Of course.
1: Then here's the bottle.
4: Okay, Sarah.
1: Thanks.
5: I see you!
4: Yes, Sarah asked me to help you with drinking this over the toilet.
5: Because I don't have a stomach and it comes out my neck.
4: I know. I'm twisting off the bottle cap.
5: Oh, read the bottom of it. What does it say?
4: It says, "Released from prison, rise into paradise."
5: As usual, it doesn't make any sense until you drink the stuff. Would you mind bringing the bottle to my lips?
4: Of course I'll do it. Here goes.
5: My brain is turning into whipped cream. My stomach. Oh, yeah. I don't have to worry about my stomach. Cool!
4: I can't believe I did that. This has got to be a dream. No, a nightmare, right?
1: Brian, get in control. And quiet. Roger is up against the ceiling in the kitchen next to the door leading to the basement.
4: Just like a balloon. His eyes are shut. I wonder why he sleeps there.
1: I know. It's because his wife is in the cellar. Let's go down and look.
4: First, we need to get a few things, like a battery-operated AM radio, a cassette player, and a flashlight.
1: Here's a flashlight. Why do you need those other things that I don't have?
4: Because you can pick up ghosts with analog equipment. Ghosts don't know about digital technology.
1: You got me there, Brian. Come on, let's not wake up Roger as we open the door to the basement.

0: Boy, this stairway is full of spider webs.
1: That's weird. It wasn't like this yesterday. Oh no, the light bulb just blew.
0: Maybe you blew a fuse.
1: Turn on the flashlight I gave you. I'm new to this place. I don't think I can find my way around in the dark. Okay, I can make out the washer and dryer. I think there's a door around here that I didn't pay any attention to when I bought the place. I thought it was a utility closet or something. Brian, can you shine the light beam around and see if you can find it?
0: I'm trying to. Oh, I think it's over there.
1: Let's open it.
0: I hope you don't have any rats down here. It's pretty dark.
1: Here goes.
0: The lights don't work in here either.
1: Keep using the flashlight. Wow, this is really an apartment. Nice furniture.
0: Okay, I know how to find her. Oh, ghost that haunts this basement, please give me a sign that you can hear me.
1: Tell me you left your cell phone on.
0: It's okay. Hello? Hello?
2: Leave my apartment.
0: I can't make out what you want.
2: Leave my apartment.
0: I think you dialed the wrong number. Oh, ghost of this basement, show us a sign that you hear us.
1: Off.
0: Hello?
2: Let me talk to the girl.
0: Sarah, it's for you.
1: How could it be for me? Hello?
2: Leave my apartment.
1: I'm sorry. Did you say lease my apartment? You need to call a real estate office. Good luck.
3: Leave my apartment! What are you two, dimwits?
1: Look, Brian, she's a real ghost in a real sheet.
0: Yes, you can see through the sheet as her eyes light up.
1: Oh no! She can shoot killer rays out of her eyes, just like Roger.
0: Roger shoots killer rays?
1: I'll tell you later. Listen, dear spirit, we are your friends.
3: You lie. How can you be my friends when you ply my husband with liquor? I'm going to seek my revenge on you.
0: That's it. I'm grabbing this sheet.
3: No! Don't! Please! Now why did you go and do that?
0: I'm actually very sorry.
3: Yes, I'm bald. Okay? Are you satisfied? I'm so ashamed that I'm just a bald floating head with no body left. That's why I hide in this dark cellar.
1: You don't have to be ashamed in front of us. And you don't have to be jealous of me. This is Brian, my boyfriend. I'm Sarah. Who are you?
4: My name is Joyce.
1: Listen, Joyce, I bought this house. I found out Roger was here, and I met him. But I really wanted to meet you.
4: Really?
1: Yes, really. Would you like to come upstairs?
4: No, I could never do that. Roger's up there.
1: But isn't he your husband?
4: Yes, but he's a hoarder. Couldn't stand it anymore. So I moved down here. It became completely impossible to live with that man.
1: Well, I think I can help you.
4: You can?
1: Yes, I'm a fashion designer. I have wigs and makeup. I can make you look beautiful.
4: For real?
1: Yes, and for free. Brian, why don't you go upstairs and look after Roger?
0: Oh, all right. The things men do for love. Oh, good. Roger's still asleep, or drunk on the ceiling. I think I'll sit on the couch.
5: I'm not sleeping. I'm always here, guarding the top of the cellar stairs. I heard all the commotion down there, and I don't know what was said, but I heard Joyce. What's going on?
0: Roger, I don't know anything about it.
1: You know, Joyce, you're very pretty, especially with the new lipstick, makeup, and red wig.
4: I know. This is all going to my head.
3: I feel like a new woman.
1: Would you like to go upstairs and show Roger?
3: Would I? Of course. But you go up first. I have something that I want to get before I join you.
1: Okay. Hey, Roger.
5: What?
1: You are about to be reunited with your wife, Joyce.
5: I didn't ask for that.
1: No, but she wants to do it.
5: But I'm scared of her.
1: Here she comes.
5: Joyce, it's nice to see you. I haven't seen you in a very long time. Why aren't you talking? Oh, I see that your lips are puckered. You're coming very close to me. Are we going to kiss? Do you want me to kiss you?
1: Blech!
5: Oh, no! I'm sinking to the floor. She spit out earwigs all over my face. Please help. Get them off me.
1: I'll get the earwigs off you, Roger. Joyce, that was very mean.
3: He deserved it.
1: Here, Roger, let me swat them off.
5: And kill them!
1: I will.
5: Thank you, Sarah.
1: You're welcome.
5: And thank you, Joyce. Let me reciprocate. Well, Joyce, do you have any other wigs that you want to fling at me? Like that one on your head.
3: Oh, yeah? Take this.
5: Hey, Sarah, can you shave my head so that me and Joyce can get together and make an ass out of ourselves?
1: You just destroyed my fish tank.
6: Smells like an all-you-can-eat fish fry in here.
3: You're a hoarder!
5: You're an agoraphobic. I haven't seen your sorry face up here in years.
3: I couldn't make it up the stairs with all of your Life magazines since 1901 stacked on them.
5: Well, I'm not throwing away my life for you.
3: That's okay. I'll save you the time and take you out myself.
1: She just shot the TV.
5: I am not a hoarder.
3: Of course you are. I've heard of turning a blind eye. But you wear Ray Charles glasses.
5: Hey, don't you be messing around with my Ray Charles.
3: Bonehead.
5: Numbskull.
3: Butthead.
5: Airhead.
1: Stop it! Look what you just did to me.

0: about you two. Stop it. Don't either of you have a heart?
1: Wait a minute. That's true. I literally don't have a heart. You don't either, Joyce.
2: I never thought about that before.
1: Do you know what else, Joyce? I don't think that we're alive at all.
2: Oh, Roger. What happened to us?
1: I don't know. I don't remember. I think I've been just existing without thinking about anything.
2: Me too. I feel almost like I have amnesia. Like there's memories I can't recall.
3: I think you should tell them, Sarah.
1: Tell us what?
3: You might want to sit down before she tells you.
2: We can't!
3: Oh, that's right. Sorry.
0: 5 years ago, there was a terrible tragedy in this house.
2: That's impossible. We've both lived here for 37 years. If anything happened, we would have known about it.
0: Joyce, Roger, you both died here on September 30th, 2011. It's true. It was in the newspapers. You both died of carbon monoxide poisoning. There was a funeral, and your bodies were buried together.
1: I don't know what to say. I can't argue the point. We have no bodies. I've always had the urge to float up, at least to the ceiling. When I go outside, something tells me to go up and up and up. But fear always keeps me from rising too high.
2: Maybe, Roger. We can take that trip together.
1: Trip? What trip?
2: You know, up. Up to heaven.
1: Do you think that you can stand being with me again?
2: I think so. You can't do it on your own. And I can't do it on my own. Roger, don't you see? We have a lot in common. And suddenly, we need each other now more than ever.
1: Yes.
2: Sarah and Brian, I think we owe you an apology for our little fight.
0: Little fight? All my stuff is destroyed and all the windows are shattered. It's a wonder the police didn't come.
1: You're right, Sarah. We shouldn't have paraded our anger and wounded pride in front of you two. Sarah, if you look under the floorboard, under the red chair in the attic, you will find something that I really did hoard. I want you to have it.
2: Roger, shall we go now?
1: We might as well. Let's go outside.
0: Let's all go outside. Come on, Brian. Joyce and Roger.
3: Yeah, goodbye, you guys.
1: Goodbye, kids.
2: May your love dwell in your hearts and home.
3: Look at them, Sarah. They look like two helium-filled balloons rising into the clouds.
0: How romantic. Do you think we'll be like them someday?
3: Nah.
0: Hey, let's look up in the attic and see what Roger left for us.
3: You mean for you? He left it for you.
0: Are we not together for life?
3: Yes, if you'll have me.
0: Good. Then it's for the both of us. We wasted no time running up to the attic. Brian and I pulled the red chair aside and looked under the floorboard. There was $500,000! Tax-free!

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3: Get ready to travel a full century in music. Actually, more than a century, more than 100 years. Cruising the Decades begins now. And this time of year, lots of folks get very excited for the start of America's national pastime. Baseball season is here. Let's go back to 1908. We're doing a bonus decade with singer Edward Meeker, one of the first pop singers. So we're going to do one from 1908 and then one from 1915 by Edward Meeker. So it's a double dose of the Meekmeister. I have no idea if that was actually his nickname. I just made that up. But you're going to know this first song. You might be thinking, I don't know any songs from 1908. Well, you do. And here it is, Cruisin' the Decades.
4: Take Me Out to the Ball Game, sung by Edward Meeker, Edison Records.

Ape said no. I'll tell you what you can do. Take me out to the ball game. Take me out with the crowd. Buy me some peanuts.

0: the old ball game.
1: Play ball. He worked directly for Thomas Edison and Edison Records. That's Edward Meeker from 1908. And a bonus decade selection as we get into baseball season. We're going to do one now from 1915 from Edward Meeker. This is the AOHs of America. 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
2: You belong to any order, to any big society, like the KFCs or the KFCs or to any club that takes initiation fees. 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I have the one you should belong. You're always with you when you're right.

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0: and war, they don't care what they're fighting for. 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

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A wide playlist, very eclectic, cool oldies station from doo-wop to disco, they say. Well, we have gotten a request from a listener in Charlottesville. This is for Harry and his family, who suggested a fine recording by the Boswell sisters. They were such trailblazers in jazz and swing and vocal harmonies, jazz, country, pop. They broke down a whole lot of different barriers for females and female vocals in music. Martha, Connie, and Vet Boswell. Let's do the Boswell sisters from New Orleans. This is called Was That the Human Thing to Do? 1931, Cruisin' the Decades.

The Boswell Sisters, 1931. Was that the human thing to do? That's by request for Harry and his family in Charlottesville, Virginia. You know what Charlottesville is famous for? The city of presidents. Madison, Monroe, Thomas Jefferson, and Monticello, and the University of Virginia, and the Dave Matthews Band. Not bad for a little town in the foothills of the Blue Ridge Mountains. You're listening to Cruise in the Decades, 100 Years of Music. And up next, a song from 1947, a real precursor for vocal groups, rhythm and blues, and what would become doo-wop music. Hard to believe this song is 1947. It's by The Ravens, Write Me a Letter, on Cruisin' the Decades.

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This is the global edition of Cruising the Decades with Brad Savage. 100 years of music, one song per decade.

You're listening to Cruisin' the Decades, 100 years of music. Now that, to me, is classic country music right there. A 1953 number one by Hank Locklin, Let Me Be the One. It was his first number one hit. He had 9 top 10 hits throughout his career. Probably his best known songs are Send Me the Pillow You Dream On and Please Help Me, I'm Falling. But I really, really like that classic Western swing type sound, the real twang of that one. And if you like modern interpretations of classic country music, wait till you hear what we have later today for our 2020s selection. This band, The Shootouts, you're really going to like them. They're new, but they're in the style of true classic old-time honky-tonk country music. I'm Brad Savage on Cruisin' the Decades. Up next is a song that has come in by request for Kevin in Pennsylvania, who listens every week on WRMI Radio Miami International Shortwave. Think about that. He's in Pennsylvania, but that station transmits from the alligator-infested swamps of Lake Okeechobee in South Florida, and they're heard worldwide. I love music on shortwave radio. Well, Kevin sent in a request for a band that happens to be from Florida, kind of a pop rock, garage rock group, kind of a one-hit wonder from 1966. The group is called The Razor's Edge. This song was written by Irwin Levine and Neil Shepard, and then a few years later, Bobby V covered the song. It was actually a bigger hit, I think, for Bobby V in 69. But here's the original. This is for Kevin and everyone on shortwave radio enjoying music on shortwave, not political or religious talk, but music blasting out worldwide. It's so quaint and old school, it's new again. Let's call it a day, girl. The Razor's Edge on

0: Let's call it a day, girl. The Razor's Edge, not to be confused with the AC/DC album of the same name. That is the band, The Razor's Edge. And our cruising through the decades time machine continues forward now to the summer of 1972. Let's turn on a news report just in time for a major, major scandal. 1972.
1: This is a police photograph of James W. McCord. He is one of five persons surprised and arrested yesterday inside the headquarters of the Democratic National Committee in Washington. Police say McCord and his accomplices brought electronic listening devices with them and had removed two ceiling panels from the office of Democratic National Chairman Lawrence O'Brien when they were caught. They're obviously trying to bug the Democrats' office. Today, former Attorney General John Mitchell, the chairman of President Nixon's re-election committee, denied any connection with the incident. He said McCord and the others were neither acting on behalf of the campaign committee nor with its consent. Mitchell said he was surprised and dismayed at the reports. But I don't think that's the last we're going to hear of this story.
0: Ha! Pretty sure not. The Watergate scandal starts in summer of 1972 alongside one of the most classic hard rock albums of all time, Deep Purple's Machine Head. This is Highway

After amassing an absurd record library that takes up his entire basement, host Brad Savage decided to share over 100 years of music with the world from super-powered shortwave broadcasters via internet streaming and on the top independent community and music radio stations across North America and the world. This is Cruisin' the Decades, 100 Years of Music.

your face, UK new wave punk from Bow Wow Wow, a song that was very controversial in 1980 because it was about pirating music, about recording music to your own cassette tapes, which was very controversial when cassettes first started coming out commercially. That is Bow Wow Wow with C30, C60, C90, go! Bow Wow Wow were founded by manager Malcolm McLaren in 1980, and they are best known for their cover of I Want Candy. Originally a 60s tune by the Strangeloves, but their new wave punk cover re-entered the charts in the early 1980s. It is 100 years of music on Cruise in the Decades. I'm Brad Savage in Akron, Ohio, USA. Send me a listening report. Where are you located? What station are you listening on? Brad@thesummit.fm. The idea is, I like music, you like music, let's listen together and discover something great, be it new or old. We're all coming together through the power of the radio airwaves everywhere. North America, Germany, Canada on CKLB, and shortwave radio, WBCQ, the planet. We are all over the radio dial. Let's continue into the 1990s with the Bay Area West Coast punk rock band Rancid. Boy, this song is such a rocker. And this is the rare single 7-inch version, different version than what ended up on their big breakthrough album, And Out Come the Wolves. This is Rancid with Roots Radicals on Cruisin' the Decades, 1995.

You're on Cruise in the Decades with 100 years of musical enlightenment and enjoyment. That song is so British indie, I can barely stand it. That was the UK buzz band, The Cribs. It's from 2007. It's called Men's Needs. The Cribs were founded in Wakefield, West Yorkshire, England, in 2001 by twin brothers Gary and Ryan Jarman and their younger brother, Ross Jarman. Now, they have several albums to their credit. That song was from their third album when they started to get a lot of critical acclaim. And on the next record, and for a couple of years, guess who joined the band? Johnny Marr of the Smiths and Electronic and several other musical projects and solo albums. And he's one of the all-time greats in alt rock. And he was so impressed by this young British band, The Cribs, he joined the band for a few years. Pretty amazing. Well, this is Cruise in the Decades with 100 years of music. And we want to give a shout out to some of our listeners who have checked in since our last broadcast, including Chris, who is becoming a regular in Muncie, Indiana. He listens on Indiana Public Radio from WBST FM and their four station network across Indiana, broadcasting from Ball State University. Also, hello to Dennis in Milwaukee, Wisconsin, Beer City, USA. Dennis is on 5950 from Radio Miami International. Also, Ron in the Baltimore area on that same station, 5950 kilohertz shortwave Radio Miami International. And hello to Pete, checking in from Waterford, Michigan on WBCQ The Planet on a frequency of 7490 kilohertz. I think we're getting people back into shortwave. People that used to listen to shortwave years ago are digging the old receivers out, and they still make them. Shortwave is still very popular around the world. That's where this show started. It started at the Summit FM in Akron. Then we started doing a shortwave version, and then other AM and FM stations followed suit all across the U.S. and Canada and Germany. And I've almost got a guy who runs a station in New Zealand saying yes. I'm going to keep emailing him forever until he says yes and puts our show on, because then we'll be heard in New Zealand as well. How cool. Cruise in the Decades, 100 years of music. Brad at thesummit.fm. We're into the 2010s now, and a UK singer that is tremendous success across Europe and pretty good success in the USA, but bigger again, just like the Cribs, another one that's a more known commodity in other parts of the world. I think he's a great songwriter. His name is George Ezra. This song is called Don't Matter Now. It's from 2018 on Cruisin' the Decade.

Don't Matter Now, George Ezra from 2018, cruising the decades, and now we're up to our 2020 selection. A recent release from a band out of Akron, Ohio, that have the Western swing, classic country, honky-tonk thing down. They are doing great. They're called The Shootouts, and they've gone from being a local band in our area to getting signed by the national record label Soundly Music out of Nashville. They've got a top 10 record on Americana radio charts. They just did a big tour. They played the Grand Ole Opry in Nashville. Things are happening for The Shootouts. This song is with Raul Mallo of the Mavericks, and it's a cover of an Ohio music legend, Michael Stanley and the Michael Stanley Band. This is The Shootouts from 2023, and it's called I'll Never Need Anyone More on Cruisin' the Decade.

0: album Stampede. It's a Michael Stanley cover. I'll never need anyone more. That new album is produced by Ray Benson of Asleep at the Wheel. And other special guests include Marty Stewart and Buddy Miller and Jim Lauderdale. Heck of a record. Congratulations to the Shootouts on all their breakout success. This has been Cruisin' the Decades, 100 Years of Music. Join us again next time.
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0: home for good here on the planet WBCQ. Come home for good. Then come home for good. Wouldn't it be great if we get rid of Ivan for good?
1: Oh, shut the hell up!
0: How you doing, Ivan?
1: I'm terrible.
0: Ivan, you look terrible.
1: No, it's... Well, my head is lightheaded right now because if at this time of the year, when you got either an allergy or a cold, it hits you.
0: Oh.
1: It did hit me.
0: You mean to tell me I'm going to get sick now, Ivan?
1: No, it's just I'm lightheaded. I'm not comprehending today, so don't mind me. If I seem a little bit off, just forgive me.
0: I'm used to that, so there's no big deal.
1: Oh, shut up.
0: So
1: I want you to throw in a request automatically right here, number 15 on the cutter.
0: Okay, we'll play it in a couple of minutes, because I have one queued up.
1: Yeah.
0: All right, anyway, send us some email at alansane7415@AOL.com. That's A-L-A-N-S-A-N-E 7415@AOL.com. What,
1: there's
0: Ivan?
1: A lot of hits on the website lately.
0: We have almost 6,000 hits, Ivan.
1: We've got to thank all the listeners out there and keep your support, because we, you know, if it wasn't for you guys, we wouldn't have been on the air.
0: That's right. If it wasn't for you guys, I wouldn't have to put up with Ivan.
1: Oh, shut up! Now, what was the good emails you've been getting lately?
0: One person emailed me about a week ago, and he tells me, is it true that Ivan really lives in a sewer? Because apparently he must have heard me talk about that.
1: Oh, please.
0: So I said, yeah.
1: You know? Well, everybody likes us. We're like a comedy team. We're like, how we say this, the Opie and Anthony of the airwaves, of the shortwave.
0: Instead of the Ivan and Alan Sane show.
1: Oh, please.
0: Wait, someone's out there screaming.
1: Yeah, what the heck is going on out there?
2: Let me see. Hold on.
1: What is this, a riot?
0: Yeah, actually, there's like a big step in front of the studio here at BCQ.
1: Yeah, what about the scarecrow, by the way?
0: And it looked like it ran after you.
1: Shut up, all right? Do me a favor, you cow.
0: I'm a cow?
1: Yeah.
0: Okay, anyway, let's get back to more music here on the planet WBCQ. I'm Alan Sane here with Ivan Jeffries, and here we go.

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1: Here on the planet WBCQ, I'm Alan Sane.
2: Yeah, I know.
1: What the heck
2: wait
1: is...
2: Wait a minute. Don't you tell me that I haven't got the right to what?
1: Oh, Ivan's having to fight over the phone.
2: I got my lawyer on the line.
1: Yeah. Ivan, you can afford a lawyer.
2: Shyster. Listen to me good, okay? I told you, look for it, you idiots. Goddamn cornball. I'll speak to you later.
1: Okay, anyway,
2: I'm not hiring no lawyers because they're a bunch of ripoff.
1: You can afford a lawyer, Ivan?
2: Yeah.
1: Really?
2: Of course.
1: No way. You can't afford a lawyer, Ivan.
2: Yeah, Dr. Cheatham. Mr. Cheatham, a doctor. I get with my doctor and the lawyer together. I don't know what the heck I'm doing.
1: You're screwed up, Ivan.
2: Yeah, thank you.
1: You're welcome. Yeah. Okay, anyway, I'm Alan Sane here with the one and only Ivan Jeffries. And you listen to the planet WBCQ.
2: What else is going to happen to me?
1: I don't know. I think Ivan, I think Ivan is sick and he's not telling me. But if I get sick tomorrow, we know why. I'm going to come on the air purposely and do radio so this rank out on you, Ivan.
2: Bro, shut up. One car pipe you, dummy.
1: So Ivan, say hello to our audience out there. We're getting a lot of good responses.
2: Yes, definitely. Hello to all you worldwide fans out there. And putting out the music, as always. But we got a request coming up, too.
1: I got to play one more, and then
2: okay.
1: I can go to that. Yeah.
2: All right, so we'll segue into that one, that's for sure. But, everybody's been asking me, and also the online, about a QSL cards. You think you're going
1: to have to make some up. Yeah, we'll pitch a Vibin on it.
2: Oh, very funny. You gotta think of a psychedelic logo or something. Something that will have the attention of all the fans, you know?
1: Okay, we're gonna make one. Start sending them out.
2: Well, think of some genius logo that we could use, you know?
1: Well, that leaves you out.
2: How about a smiley face with cock eyes?
1: Okay, that's a good one. Okay, very good. Okay, anyway, let's get back to more music here on the planet WBCQ. I'm Alan saying, hey, you want to check out our webpage? It's www. We're looking at it, Ivan.
2: The Christmas CD.
1: Sorry. All right, let's get back to more music here on WBCQ.
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1: I'm going to play one of my favorite songs here. I like this one. It's Van Halen on the planet BCQ.

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0: Oh my God.
1: I don't know, that song does not fit the format. Here on the planet WBCU.
2: Oh, it's a nice song, come on.
1: It was all right, you know.
2: Once in a blue moon, we break out of format for maybe one song. You know?
1: I wish you would break.
2: Oh, shut up!

0: 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You believe this radio station over here? This is WBCQ going worldwide, and we have to hear Ivor going, you know, blowing his nose all over the world over here. Send us an email at, what is it? AlanSane7415@AOL.com. Hey, can you say hello to Ivan? Okay, that not for sure that no one's going to go to
1: it. Oh, shut up, moron.
0: All right, we'll get back to more music because it's coming to the end of the show.
1: Yes.
0: I'm dreaming of Ivan leaving.
1: Shut up!
0: I'm Alan Sane here with Ivan Jeffries. It's Cliff Richard, dreaming on the planet BCQ.

0: ICQ. Time to sign off. I'm Alan Sane here with Ivan. Whoa, Ivan, catch that cup over there, Ivan.
1: Oh.
0: Okay. Anyway, I'm Alan Sane here with Ivan Jeffries. Oh, end of the show, Ivan.
1: Got about a minute to kill, so.
0: About to kill you.
1: Shut up. Moa Makamura.
0: What?
1: I don't know. What I'm
0: okay, anyway, you can send us an email at alansane7415@aol.com. Say a few last words, Ivan.
1: 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Until next week, sayonara, baby.

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2: Are you behaving tonight? Tonight is behaving like we must behave, yeah.

Thank you very much, Dornberger, and welcome one and all to Behave Your Night, that famous funny old record show with yours truly, Sir Jack Scratchy, where we play, well, it's the music that everyone doesn't know exists. Music from before the rock and roll era, from 78 RPM records, and we're way back in that era here. We're featuring some music from records that were pressed in Canada. They're not necessarily recorded in Canada, but they were pressed there. We'll hear from Sousa's Band and The Captivators and a few others. Why don't we hear from Earl Fuller's Rector Novelty Orchestra, a little bit of ragga jazz from 1918, Sand Dunes.

rousing little arrangement there of Dixie, yes, by the Columbia Band, from sometime in September of 1901. In fact, that probably is the oldest record we've ever played on Behavioral Night, isn't it, John L., executive producer? Yes, it is. It's not a 1901 copy, but it is a later pressing, probably pressed around 1918 or so, of Columbia A75. A75, that's a very, very old Matrix number, and of course, September of 01, the Columbia Band, probably led by Charles A. Prince, because he was there, yes. Before that, a nice little number by Earl Fuller's Rector Novelty Orchestra, much, much later, from December 19th of 1918. Of course, that's called Sand Dunes, an Oriental One-Step. Never seen an Oriental One-Step, but I suppose you could do one. Oriental Foxtrot was all the rage around this time, 1918-1919. So Scratchy here with you, along with John L., and hello, everybody, and we're having a wonderful time playing some very, very old records. Many of them are Canadian. In fact, this one right here is a Canadian-made His Master's Voice Victor record recorded in Montreal in 1921.

going back to 1909 on that one, December 30th of that year. It's a Victor record originally issued as a single-sided Victor in the 500 category. There it is from a Canadian pressing of the American record with a 16,000 number on it. Handel's Largo is played by Sousa's band. Of course, John Philip Sousa, an American institution, of course. He started out learning the violin and then became the youngest concertmaster of the U.S. Army Band and led bands around the world and became sort of an ambassador around the world, around America and around the world for serious music. He was one of the first to take symphony orchestra pieces and condense them into band pieces, concert band pieces. And that's a good example right there. Handel's Largo is really a classical piece for a classical orchestra with violins and violas and whatnot. Well, there it is with saxophones and clarinets and flutes. And before that, Just Because, a Canadian Victor record made in Canada. Yes. August of 1921, the Fred Van Epps Trio, of course, Fred Van Epps on banjo, and we don't know who else, somebody else, maybe,

captivating performance there by the Captivators. Yes, Red Nichols actually leading it. Red Nichols along with Glenn Miller, Alfie Evans, Artie Schutt, Carl Kress, Artie Miller, Chick Condon, and of course Scrappy Lambert on the vocal. That's a Canadian-made Brunswick record. It says Brunswick of Canada Limited right on the front of it. Yes, it does. Before that, a Canadian-made pressing of an American record, Calicoco. We've played that before. Hugo Fry wrote it. Joseph C. Smith's orchestra is performing that one, with Hugo Fry on piano, no doubt, from May 8th of 1918. Yes, these are, once again, Canadian pressings. Most of these records came from Canada, did they not, John L.? Yes.

Somebody really liked that one, didn't they? Songs of Your Childhood Days, Part 1. And, of course, that is Signor Hurdy Gurdy. It says Street Piano on the record label from June of 1918. We've listened to that rather carefully, and we suspect that's somebody trying to sound like a player piano, but it's not really. We suspect it's probably a cymbalum instrument from the Near East, from the Bosphorus area. The Greeks play it, Turks play it. It's kind of hit. It's a stringed instrument that's rather hit with little paddles, and it makes that sort of sound, and it's very, very cavernous sounding. That sounds like a cymbalum with somebody playing a stringed instrument such as a zither or a lute along with it. So that's probably what that is, with lots and lots and lots of reverb. Yes. And before that, recorded July of 1912, it's the Italian national hymn, Thou Whose Almighty Word, as played on the bells of the Trinity Church in New York City. And, John L., I understand you've actually been around and heard it. Yep, sounds just like that. Behavior Light, that famous funny old record show, is heard many times throughout the week on various outlets. We're most commonly and easily heard on the internet on syncopatedtimesradio.com at various times on Tuesdays. We're also heard on Radio Angela, 5130 shortwave, on Tuesday nights at 10 p.m. Eastern. But we're also on WMSX in Brockton, Mass., WSCS in Newport, New Hampshire, KBBT in Bishop, California, WCFR in Springfield, Vermont, and WCVR in Randolph, Vermont, and many more to come.

They tried to do a fade-out ending there. The Columbia people, the Columbia Phonograph Company, did a pretty decent job of recording the bells in the steeple at Trinity Church in New York City. That's July of 1912, something called 10,000 times 10,000. And before that, more of Signor Hurdy-Gurdy. If that is somebody playing the piano, it's somebody with a fist of iron, because to maintain that tremolo like that, that marimba effect over and over and over again, it's just not possible. Piano roll, perhaps, but the Columbia, this is a Columbia record from June of 1918. Columbia would not have allowed a player piano to be rolled into their studio. That was the competition back then. Ironically, it's kind of interesting that they released this record, but well, nonetheless, they did. We'd like to say hello to Stephen. We don't know where Stephen is, but he is listening to us on his Philco 38116X. Thank you for contacting us, Stephen, and you can contact us if you haven't, whether you've got a Philco or not. BehaveYourKnight@yahoo.com. That's how you do it. Yes. John Hill, these are all Canadian records. How did we come across them? How did you wind up getting them? Well, they actually came with a Sonora phonograph that I bought from somebody that had come from Canada. Oh, yes. Oh, the beat-up one. Yeah, that's the one that's... oh, that's a nice machine. You should restore it. Well, it's one of the many projects...

what a funky beat there. They're using a bass clarinet for the bass instrument on that one. Joseph C. Smith's orchestra, Joseph C. Smith on violin, Hugo Fry, the composer of the tune, is on piano. That's called My Doughboy, a Victor recording, Canadian pressing, recorded May 8th of 1918. Yes, and before that, from the movie Pagan, it's the Pagan Love Song, the Copley Plaza Orchestra, which is really Miles Davis Orchestra. Miles Davis was a society leader, a band leader, and would be typically found at hotels like the Copley Plaza in Boston around this time, which would be March 29th of 1929, on Behavior Night, that famous funny old record show.

quite an interesting record there. Say It With Music, of course, the big hit for Paul Whiteman and the orchestra. Well, if you went to Canada, you got it by Radaman's Novelty Orchestra. That's who that is. Recording in Montreal in August of 1921. Harry Radaman is playing the trombone there, and somebody doing a very good imitation of Nathan Glantz. It might even be Nathan Glantz on the saxophone. And what's even more interesting is the bass is not a bass clarinet. It's not a bass saxophone. It's a bassoon. My goodness. What an interesting amalgamation. But it's a Canadian record. That's what they did. Before that, of course, it's an American record issued in Canada, recorded December 27th of 1909. Sousa's band with Narcissus, composition by a very legendary American composer by the name of Ethelbert Nevin. Yes, he wrote Mighty Lack a Rose and several other tunes just like Narcissus. And, of course, John Philip Sousa probably recorded all of them and performed all of them. Later on, Nat Shilkret would salute Ethelbert Nevin on the radio and have Mrs. Ethelbert Nevin on the show with him. Let's hear another band record.

Ole! A fine way to finish Behavior Night this afternoon. It's called Spaniola by Earl Fuller's Rector Novelty Orchestra from Rector's Tavern, December 19th of 1918 in New York City. Probably a Canadian pressing, we don't know. Actually, there were no Canadian Columbias, were there? No, not that we know of, at least not at this period. Yes. And before that, something called Evening Chimes in the Mountains. The Columbia Band on Columbia Records recorded sometime in October of 1901. Yep, that's right, 1901. And it sounds a little bit like a Strauss waltz, doesn't it? It probably is. These earlier records, they don't have any composer credit on them, so we don't really know where that comes from. Yes, but certainly does sound European rather than American. Oh, definitely. Most definitely. Yes, indeed. Well, we had a lot of fun with these records. Canadian Victor Records, of course. They were the only Canadian records made, largely because Emil Berliner, when he invented the disc record, after he sold all of his interest in America, he went to Canada, and I guess he kept an interest in the Canadian Berliner operation, because it stayed with his name well into the 1920s, almost

0: Officially, Emil Berliner's involvement with the Victor Company ended when Eldridge Johnson sold the company to the investors in 1926. Emil Berliner was a minority partner and had to be bought out. The investors, of course, eventually sold the company to RCA and history took over. Eldridge Johnson, until his death in 1945, regretted selling the company, but, well, he couldn't have done the things that RCA did. Of course, tying it in with NBC and everything else. The Canadian division, however, was always slightly different. They continued to make some records in Canada under the series of Matrix numbers into the 1930s and 40s. And, of course, in the 1950s, they sold many, many Canadian-made RCA television sets, yes. Well, I've got to make way for some things coming up next on the radio that I'm sure you're not going to want to miss. Behavior Night is a production of Sugar River Foundation, Incorporated. Executive producer is J.S. Landry. Sir Jack Scratchy actively working on next week's broadcast right now as we speak. So, until then, remember to behave, because tonight is Behavior Night. Sir Jack Scratchy signing off.
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0: here on the planet to be BCQ, cruel to be kind. That's Nick Lowe. Here on the Alan Sane Show with Alan Sane and Alice D. Alice D is here.
1: Hey, it's Alice D.
0: I just said that.
1: Yeah, well, I want to say it again.
0: Oops. Alice D is in tonight for Ivan Jeffries.
1: Yeah, I'm better at as a replacement, I guess. I hope.
0: Yeah, at least you don't smell.
1: Yeah, I hope not.
0: Yeah. Anyway, listen to Alice Sane and Alice D here on WBCQ 7.415 in Monticello, Maine.
1: So this is going to be a retroactive 80s show. That was just Nick Lowe. We couldn't figure out who sang that song, remember?
0: Let me explain to you what happened. Ladies and gentlemen, I was with Alice D. We were going to a place out in Pennsylvania called Lehighton. We were on the bus. I'm sorry if I heard of Lehighton. We were on the bus on our way out to Lehighton. We passed through Allentown, PA. All of a sudden, we listened to the song. It was like, oh, wait, what song is that? What song is that?
1: Cool to be kind, but who sang that?
0: It was Cool to be kind, but who sang it? Maybe it was Ivan Jeffries, but this guy was like, he had talent. So it couldn't have been Ivan. So we figured, well, see, Ivan's not here to back himself up, so I can say anything I want.
1: Yeah, we can say anything we want.
0: Yeah. So there's an old guy walking by my studio right now. He has no hair on his head. Anyway, okay, so all of a sudden I called up Jack Hammer. He's hardly on the show, but he's always doing something. You know,
1: but he's a genius.
0: But he's a real genius. I mean, I tell you, Jack Hammer is definitely a genius. There's no doubt.
1: So what was he doing when we called him?
0: Basically, when we called him, he was taking a bubble bath. I asked him if he had his rubby ducky with him. But he said no, but I think he did. But so he goes, oh, let me see, David. It was Nick Lowe. So it was Nick Lowe. So then we just went on the computer, we got it, and that's it. So Alice D's happy.
1: For your pleasure to listen to it. Actually, you listened to it already.
0: Hey, we already heard it, unless we could play it again.
1: Yeah, so now we're going to play another song close to it. Sounds kind of like it, but again, we didn't know who sang it. It's another rare 80s song called What Do All the People Know by Rose.
0: Here on the planet, WBCQ 7.415. We got the email address and the website.

0: that was a I was going to say the Ramones, because actually they do sound like the Ramones, but that was the Monroes, and What Do All the People Know? Can you believe that's the title of the song?
1: No way, I never would have guessed it.
0: Yeah, I thought it was called Could You Be the One? Actually, the story was, we were going online, I'm like, I heard this song 5 years ago, I taped like a portion of it on the tape, and I thought for the longest time it was called Could You Be the One, and I would keep typing that in, and then here Alan Sane said, oh, why don't you type in another lyric, and I put in What Do All the People Know? And, you know, what happened? We found it.
1: So the people know, I mean.
0: Yeah, I guess so. Anyway, I'm real happy we found it. And as a treat, we played it for you guys. So you want to go ahead with the email and the website?
1: Okay, thank you, Alice D. Thank you very much. See, if Ivan was here, I'd be insulting him. Say, Ivan, go jump in the
0: sewer.
1: I got to insult Alice D. All right, anyway, I'm Alice in here with Alice D. Listen to WBCQ 7.415 in Monticello, Maine, in the USA. Like to send us an email to say hello. It's Alan Sane, 7415@AOL.com. That's Alansane, 7415@AOL.com. What, Alice D?
0: Oh, we're going to play another song, Bellowee Some, and the song is called Some People.
1: I hear music come from somewhere. I think Ivan's outside singing or somewhere. I sent Ivan on vacation.
0: Oh, yeah? Where'd
1: you
0: go?
1: Yeah, Bermuda.
0: Bermuda, that's a nice vacation.
1: Just don't
0: to the bathroom to take a shower.
1: Well, I did that the last time, but then I figured, you know, maybe all the air will come off his body and go to a nice area and place.
0: What are you going
1: to
0: see on his webpage?
1: We're going to see a picture of Alice D. Not naked, but you'll see a picture of Alice D.
0: Yeah,
1: what a shame.
0: Hey, maybe another time.
1: Yeah, not a bad idea. I'll get the camera, and it'd be no problem.
0: And what are you going to be taking a picture of?
1: A lot of special things. I better get going before we get thrown off the radio.
0: I was going to say, you were going to see somebody called Belliot.
1: Belly's not here right now. Yeah, Belly's not here today, but he might be here soon.
0: So
1: everybody tune in. We've got a lot of good people on the show. We've got Alice D, we've got Jack Hammer, we got Ivan Jeffries, and Belliot, the karate expert. He really hasn't been on yet. But all right, let's get back to more music here on WBCQ The Planet. And like I said, send us an email at alansane7415@aol.com.
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Planet BCQ. I'm Alan Sane here with Alice D. Alice D's 80s mix tonight here on the planet. Here's Brian Ferry and Roxy Music on the planet.

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0: Yeah, tonight we are Ivan Jeffries free. He's not here tonight. Unfortunately, he'll be back next week.
1: This is the Planet 7.490. Here for you, WBCQ.
0: All right, anyway, AlanSane7415 at AOL.com is the email address here on the Alan Sane Show with Dallas D filling in for Ivan Jeffries. He's on vacation right now. He's polluting the air. And
2: actually, we're giving the listeners a vacation from him.
0: Yes, I figure why not. Let me give everybody a treat, especially now Alan Weiner over at the radio station. He's probably saying, oh, thank God. I think Ivan just stole a car. I hear the alarm.
2: Not a grid replacement. We're all alone here in the studio, by the way.
0: Yeah, actually, there's nobody here in the studio.
2: I wonder what we can be doing.
0: Yeah, we could be doing a lot of things, but instead I'm doing a radio show.
2: Yeah, that's true. We're entertaining everyone.
0: Am I normal or not? I don't know. I might be taking it after Ivan. But instead, I'm doing a radio show.
2: But see, you got to be, you know, we're the experts here, and we're going to do the 80s for you. And, you know, if you guys want to hear anything in particular, please email us. We're going to be listening to another 80s track by the Jesus and Mary Chain. Ooh. Isn't that a weird kind of name there?
0: That's a pretty good song, though.
2: Yeah, it's a very good song. It's actually, they played it for a car commercial recently. I don't know which car, and actually can't say. All right, so
0: within 10-mile radius of New York City.
2: Yeah, 10 miles, not right. 10,000 miles.
0: Not 10,000 miles. That's how I found LSD.
2: Yeah, that's true. Where did you find me?
0: I found you 10,000 miles away.
2: Okay.
0: That's another story.
2: Yeah, that's another show.
0: Yeah, next show.
2: All right, so now we're going to listen to the Jesus and Mary Chain, and it's called Happy When It Rains.
0: I'm happy when Ivan's not here.
2: Yeah, it's not raining.
0: Or...
2: Happy when it rains.
0: Yeah, I know. That's right, you're true. And a Planet BCQ, Alan Sane and Alice D.

0: I'm happy now because the sun's out. What?
1: Yeah. What?
2: That makes sense.
0: Anyway, okay. That was interesting.
1: Actually, we're happy because, you know, Ivan's not here. That's exactly what I said.
0: All right, I almost screwed up over here because I ate too much chocolate earlier. Yes, I did.
1: What did you eat?
0: I ate chocolate before.
1: What kind of chocolate?
0: I ate Reese's peanut butter cups early. It was good.
1: Not Reese's pieces like an E.T.?
0: No. That'd be later.
1: That's the 80s movie, you know, E.T.?
0: That would be after my cheeseburger. On

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1: Okay, we're going to be signing off, and I'm going to play one more song, then we're getting out of here.
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2: 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It's called Happy Hour by the House Martins, and that's a British group that pretty much no one ever heard of, but I have, you know. LSD was everything.
1: LSD, yeah, no doubt.
2: So everybody email us if you know this song, because I'll be surprised if you do. It's called Happy Hour by the House Martins.
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0: the end of the show, we're not signing off. Alan Sane Show comes to an end. 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There are a lot of links on that page. You even got a link to Johnny Lightning. Remember Johnny Lightning on RNI, Radio New York International on Sunday evenings? 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
1: I have a link.
0: I'll get you a link. I should link Ivan up to Canada or something. Okay, till next time, Alice in here with Alice D. We'll talk to you later.
1: Bye.

0: 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Opening the vaults on over 100 years of recorded music history. Welcome to Cruisin' the Decades Global Edition. 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Get ready to go cruising through 100 years of popular music. This is a journey through music history from someone with a rather ridiculous record collection. 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
1: Music history is coming to life. Let's listen together. Gather around the radio. You don't want to miss this. We're going to start in the teens and then the 1920s and then the 30s. Any one song per decade, that's the concept for Cruisin' the Decades 100 years of music. And this first song, this song is really something. This is Stella Mayhew, dating back to 1910, a comical singer of vaudeville and silly songs. And this song is lamenting the fact that she's getting too skinny. Now, think about that compared to the messages about body image that are so common in popular culture today. This is I'm Looking for Something to Eat. This is Stella Mayhew on Cruisin' the Decades, 1910.

So I took antifat. 6 bottles of that is what made me so awfully thin. I took in my dress about 10 times, I guess, but my waistline is still growing small. So I made up my mind I must eat all the time, or I soon will weigh nothing at all. So I'm looking for something to eat. Show. I must get a dinner, 'cause if I get thinner, I know I'll fall out of my clothes. I'm so skinny, will nobody take me to dine? 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I'm looking for something to eat. 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Corn, beef and cabbage, and of course some quail and toast, chicken boiled or broiled or stewed or fried or roast, salad and asparagus and vinaigrette for mine. Some pudding, fruit and cheese and pie and cake. Then the supposition is that I will not be hungry.

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For over 100 years of popular recordings, you're hearing Cruisin' the Decades with Brad Savage on the best radio broadcast signals across North America and the world, AM, FM, and shortwave. 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

You're listening to an audio journey through 100 years of recorded popular music. This is Cruise in the Decades. You just heard George McLennan's Jazz Devils on OK Records. That's OKEH, one of the most interesting of the early record labels. And that was the New Orleans Wiggle, very well-known song in early 20s jazz. Very, very influential. So if you're new to the show, it's one song per decade, any one song. It could be anything. We take special care to mix up the styles very nicely for a musical journey. And now we'll proceed into the 1930s. The influential record label Folkways Records issued a triple album compilation with 84 songs in 1952. It's called the Anthology of American Folk Music, put together by producer and musicologist Harry Smith. Now, this is amazing music. It was recordings from the 20s and 30s and I think into the early 40s. It really became a signature for those who admired country, folk, and blues and became a real stomping ground for what would become the folk music revival sound of the 50s and into the 60s. So these songs were 20, 25 years old already when this came out in 1952. So this song is from 1930. By the way, that producer, Harry Smith, was an artist and a bohemian record collector and experimental filmmaker and actually a fascinating character, a hoarder of sorts. Like, he had tons of records and then narrowed it down to 84 for this album release, which is revered by collectors the world over. Now, this particular song is by Clarence Ashley and it's called Cuckoo Bird. It's based on a traditional English folk song that goes back a couple of centuries. Clarence Ashley was from Bristol, Tennessee. You might need to sit down and take it in for full enjoyment. Cuckoo Bird by Clarence Ashley, 1930, on Cruisin' the Decades.

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Over 100 years of music. 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

It's cruising the decades with 100 years of musical enjoyment in just 1 hour. That was Ernest Tubb. Now, there's one of the most important figures in the early foundation of country music, Ernest Tubb, and a song that reached number 5 in 1946, Driving Nails in My Coffin. Ernest Tubb, from the early 40s to the late 50s, had more than 40 top 10 hits on the country charts. Highly influential artist who remained active all the way till the late 60s. And I just read that the Ernest Tubb Record Shop in Nashville will be saved. It's right downtown in the Broadway area where all the tourist mayhem happens in Music City, Nashville. And I thought they were going to tear it down or build it into a honky-tonk bar or something. The building sold for like $15 million. And it's just this crazy old storefront. It's kind of amazing what property values are doing in the 2020s here. But at any rate, that record store is where Ernest Tubb's radio show, The Midnight Jamboree, began. Cruising the decades, 100 years of music. I'm Brad Savage, coming to you from the Summit FM in Akron, Ohio, USA. We're an independent, all-music, local public radio station where we create this show for now 32 radio stations all around the world. 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And discovery of music, that often means new music, but it doesn't have to. It can mean going back in the past and hearing something great that you've never ever heard before. Let's continue now into the 1950s with a song by Rudy Green. This is another artist important in the early rhythm and blues and the foundations of rock and roll music. He came out of Louisiana. This is from 1957. This one's called Juicy Fruit from Rudy Green on Cruisin' the Decades.

That's Rudy Green, 1957, cruising the decades. It's 100 years of music. Now, here's a song that I bet you can sing along with, even if you've never heard the song before. From 1964, Shirley Ellis. This is

The Name Game from Shirley Ellis. It went to number 3 in the United States in 1964. Shirley Ellis was an American soul singer known for fun novelty hits, including The Nitty Gritty and The Clapping Song as well. I'm Brad Savage on Cruisin' the Decades, brad@thesummit.fm. Send in your song request, your listening report. Where are you located? Are you tuned in on Global Shortwave Radio? Where are you catching the show? brad@thesummit.fm. Up next is a song by Television from their remarkable 1977 debut album called Marquee Moon. Now, we just lost Television co-founder and frontman Tom Verlaine. Television's Marquee Moon is in unique historical perspective in rock and modern rock, alt-rock history, along with a very limited few bands like the Velvet Underground and the first couple records by Big Star and Nirvana. I mean, records that completely changed everything and influenced so many that would come later, whether it was 2 years later or 20 years later. Just remarkable albums. There's so much history to discover with the band Television. We're going to play their most commercially successful, most known song, Remembering Tom Verlaine of Television, 1977. This is See No Evil on Cruisin' the Decades.

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This is Cruisin' the Decades, heard on the greatest independent radio stations across North America and the world. 100 years of music on Cruisin' the Decades, Global Edition.

Billy Bragg, what a master songwriter. 1988, that was Workers' Playtime, the album. You just heard Waiting for the Great Leap Forwards on Cruise in the Decades, 100 Years of Music. If you've got a blacklist, I want to be on it. I love that, especially since we broadcast on shortwave radio and into countries where you may not hear any of this music otherwise. 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We want to give a shout out to some of our listeners across Europe on channel 292 shortwave. Fabrizio checks in from Gratamare, Italy on 9670 kilohertz. And Steve is in Luxembourg, also on that same radio frequency from channel 292. We also want to say hello to Alan in Middletown, Maryland, and Steve-O in Hamilton, Ontario, Canada. They're tuning in through WBCQ The Planet shortwave at 7490 kilohertz. And finally, a student in Hofstra University in Hempstead, New York, Matt, is a regular listener now, catching a Saturday night broadcast on 5950, the frequency from Radio Miami International, WRMI shortwave. The shortwave radio broadcasts are what really makes this show cook, in my opinion. It's kind of exciting to think those blowtorch long-distance signals carry this show all over the world. 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I think most of the music we play on Cruise in the Decades, it's an example of radio going hand in hand with music. And you can enjoy them both. And let's continue into the 1990s. Cruise in the Decades with a fine selection now from Utah Saints. From 1992. This is a British DJ electronic duo. This song is built around a sample of the song Cloud Busting by Kate Bush, which was a UK hit in 1985. And this song by Utah Saints went to number 4 in the UK in 1992. This is Something Good on Cruisin' the Decades.

After amassing an absurd record library that takes up his entire basement, host Brad Savage decided to share over 100 years of music with the world from super-powered shortwave broadcasters via internet streaming and on the top independent community and music radio stations across North America and the world. This is Cruisin' the Decades, 100 Years of Music.

Oh, my gosh. Hands and fists in the air, bopping along with Good Charlotte. Now we're into the 21st century. That song is so quintessentially 2002. This is Cruising the Decades with 100 Years of Music. Good Charlotte is a band that came out of Waldorf, Maryland in the late 90s, led by brothers Joel and Benji Madden. And they are a great example of the pop punk marriage. You know, punk was anti-authority, in your face. I'm not going to listen to anybody. But there's some big pop hooks, and they rode that success to the top of the charts in the early 2000s. And then they became employees or VJs for MTV for a while. I think they hosted from the MTV Beach Party House or something. I remember once they were on MTV, it was all over. Like any punk street cred they had. But those songs are pretty fun all these years later. So that was Good Charlotte on Cruising the Decades. I'm Brad Savage, coming to you from the Summit FM in Akron, Ohio, USA, on the greatest independent and local and community radio stations all across the world. Cruising the Decades continues, and up next, we go into the 2010s. Now,

Now, this is a more recent release from Robert Cray and the band High Rhythm. Robert Cray is a great blues man. He's been around since the early 80s. In 2017, an album came out called Robert Cray and High Rhythm, produced by noted songwriter, musician, label head, and now drummer for the Rolling Stones, the one and only Steve Jordan. Look up Steve Jordan's resume. This guy's incredible. Well, he put together Robert Cray with some of the original players from High Records in the 70s. That's why it's called High Rhythm. High Records, a great soul label famous for Syl Johnson and O.V. Wright, Al Green, Willie Mitchell, and more. So this song is such an anthem of personal positivity. You must believe in yourself. This is Robert Cray and High Rhythm on Cruisin' the Decade.

I'm telling you, that may be one of my personal favorite songs and albums of the last 5 or 10 years. And what an anthem of personal belief and positivity. That was Robert Cray and High Rhythm, 2017, You Must Believe in Yourself. I'm Brad Savage, and this is Cruising the Decades, 100 years of music in 1 hour. Email me, send in a song request or a listening reception report at brad@thesummit.fm. Now, a Grammy winner at the recent 65th annual Grammy Awards, Best New Artist winner, the terrific emerging jazz artist Samara Joy. Not a lot of folks knew her name before the Grammys, but she is from the New York jazz scene, coming up in a big way and getting a ton of attention now. Well deserved. Her second proper LP is called Linger a While. It's released on the legendary jazz label Verve Records. This is the one for which she won the Best New Artist Award. This particular song features revered jazz guitar artist Pasquale Grasso as well. This is Samara Joy, and the song is called Sweet Pumpkin, released in 2022 on Cruisin' the Decades.

let's make a bookend just to be man and wife.

A recent Best New Artist Grammy Award winner, Samara Joy, and that song featuring guitarist Pasquale Grasso. And it's called Sweet Pumpkin on Cruise in the Decades, released in 2022. We've got just enough time for a brief bonus track. Let's talk about the early days of the Police in London. About a year before their first album, Outlandos de Amor, they did a punk single. The songs were Fall Out and Nothing Achieving. This is a hard rockin' punk influenced early version of The Police on Cruise in the Decades bonus track.

0: early punk roots of The Police, the B-side to their first single ever. That was Nothing Achieving, a cruise in the decades bonus track from 1977. Now we've done it. 100 years of music in 1 hour. Join us again next time for Cruisin' the Decades.
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Happy New Year and welcome to Plexido Junction. I'm Scott Kukler. Each episode, we bring you the best music of all genres from throughout the world. And this week, we're going to be featuring a collection of new music, the best of what we have so far for the beginning of 2023. And we're also going to have a little conversation with our spiritual advisor for Plexido Junction, Will Angeloro, calling in all the way from the UK. But we're going to start things off with an old friend of ours, Richard X. Heyman. He has a new album out called 67,000 Miles an Album, and we're going to play a track from that called Plans here on Plexido Junction.

0: We're going to kick the new year off in the way we usually do, a conversation with my friend, producer, engineer, multi-instrumentalist, and songwriter Will Angeloro. A native of Long Island, New York, Will relocated to the UK years ago to start his own studio and live sound company, and his production and engineering credits are too numerous to mention. That list includes some of the most respected names in the music industry, including Steve Forbert, Amy Rigby, John Sinclair, Murray Head, Ringo Starr, and countless others. But as an artist, Will has performed with groups including Seer, The Basils, The Opium Connection, Fluxedo Junction, and his ongoing project, League of Joy. And that's a good place for us to start. Here's a track called Turkish Heavy from League of Joy, here on Fluxedo Junction.
1: Because life is a paradox. It's a mirror of confusion. To live in a mystery and to find purpose and to live in the now. Magic. Now. I remember this. This is an infectious. This is the memory.

0: You're always doing what's in your heart. You're always doing what's in your heart. You're always doing what's in your heart. You can't get away from your heart. Create inspire.
1: So, happy New Year, happy holidays. I hope it was all good on your end of the pond.
2: Yeah, it's pretty mellow, really. We're all getting old. We don't
1: yeah.
2: Stay up that late before, do we?
1: yeah. Did you do anything last night for New Year's?
2: No, I was supposed to do a gig last night, but it was canceled last minute. Just too much going on, and nobody could keep up with it.
1: So yeah.
2: I had a very mellow evening.
1: Same here. We didn't go out at all. We were, I'm getting a message right now from Johnny Finley. Happy New Year. we didn't do anything. We were just home. We were just binging on stuff and smoking weed and what have you, which is legal here. Cool, man. So, yeah, at the end of another year, I love kicking off the podcast with you as the first episode. Let's do a quick round-the-world recap. First topic, music. What have you got? What are you working on? What do you got coming out? Who have you been working with? What do you got going on?
2: All sorts of stuff. We've been working on some interesting singer-songwriters, bands. Joe Johnson was one. She's amazing. She's real gothic edge to her music in the early 80s sense of gothic, but very Kate Bushy kind of voice. It's lovely. You know, we get to program different types of things, and she put some wonderful vocals over. Working with some bands, you know, the usual fare. All good fun. I've got loads of stuff coming out on the site for the next couple months. I got an album of covers coming out, which you'll be very well aware of, considering you're on it.
1: Yeah, I can't wait for that. I'm excited about that. You're going to do that on Bandcamp? Is that the setup you have?
2: Yeah, well, I usually go through my online distributor, but because it's a covers album, and I can't for the life of me figure out a way that I can release it for free, you know what I mean, where I wouldn't owe anyone any money. So I'm just gonna try on Bandcamp and see what happens. You know what I mean? There's no way I can.
1: Yeah, I've never tried to release any kind of cover tunes at all. So I don't know what's involved. I mean, at the record label we did, but I never had to worry about getting a publishing paid or anything. It would seem like a nightmare to handle on your own.
2: Well, no, it's actually quite easy if you deal with DistroKid, for example, but it's expensive.
1: Yeah.
2: Like, well, if you're going to release it as a cover song on your album, you can pay a flat rate, and they'll cover any and all monies that go to the record label or the publishing. But if you're going to do an entire album, it's just, which I know is not going to sell. I'm just putting it out because I love it.
1: Yeah.
2: It's just not worth it. So I'm going to put it out in Bandcamp and set it for free, and see how long I can keep it up there before someone yells at me that I'm not making any money off of that music.
3: This is a communist cause. No writer or artist wishing to serve the people could ever uphold, justify, or fail to attack capitalism.

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Only revolution will

0: You know what's funny? Well, I shouldn't say it. It is like King Theoden standing at home, Steve, going, "Is this all you have, Saruman?" But I'm gonna say right now that with all of my podcasting, all of my video posting, you know, posting covers that we do with the bands, all that shit, I only once did I ever get like called on. I can't remember the name of the organization. It was a performing rights organization, but it wasn't ASCAP or BMI. It was like some group that my old boss at the label actually was pretty highly placed at, and that's not why I got the call. But I got the call that I had played something that I didn't, you know, I hadn't paid the publishing rights for. It was a podcast. And but it was money that I hadn't gotten for, you know, some. I had a piece of music placed in like a TV show that they were supposed to administer me getting paid. So like they called to hassle me about what I did, and I turned it around on them. I was like, all right, well, we'll talk about that. But where's my money for this show that I did? And after three or four phone calls like that, they never called me again. So now they'll probably call. But the whole, it's so great being able to just release stuff and get it up there. You can do it pretty quick and pretty easily. There's a website I work through where I can get stuff posted up onto Spotify and all the streaming services for free. Like I don't have to pay any kind of fee at all. But you know, they take it out of the back end. So
1: that's not for covers. That's for
0: my originals. Yeah.
1: But I think that's the way it goes these days, is that we're using online distributors, and I mean the one I use barely takes a cutout, and you can release as much as you want, and up to two different artist names. So I don't mind it at all. But it's the covers thing, is it's so much fun, and I really enjoyed making that. It's what people to hear. Don't really care about money.
0: Yeah, I mean, I can only speak to the track I did, and I think you might have played me one other, but it's definitely worth the wait. I can't wait to hear the whole thing. Hey, do you remember when you first started getting me into sampling, like right at the beginning of the Fluxedo Junction thing, and you helped me to pick up that Dr. Sample sampler? You remember that thing?
1: The boss thing.
0: Yeah, and we came across that because it came with a CD of like samples that you could use and things. But then we also came across that George Clinton CD that had a bunch of his stuff available for sample, and it even came with, he had written instructions on exactly what you had to do if you want to use one of those samples. And it was a little bit expensive, but the fact that he put it out there and he gave you, you know, explicit instructions on exactly how to handle it, I always thought that was a cool thing.
1: Yeah, it also shows a lot of foresight, which wasn't happening. You know, that was at the end of that crossroads where people were still sampling willy-nilly without crediting anybody, and people trying to be extremely, I'd say, vicious about it. You know, there wasn't any happy medium back then that we have now, where there's a clear path to using samples and not that expensive, depending on the use. So, I don't know. It was a good idea from George, I think.
0: Yeah. Well, yeah. Back in the days of like, this is just after a few years after Paul's Boutique, I guess. So you wouldn't be able to do that now.
1: No.
0: In fact, I haven't heard anything from the Dust Brothers since they worked with Howard Stern.
1: I was talking about that the other day with someone. I haven't been told what they've been. I haven't heard anything about what they've been up to.
0: Yeah.
1: Very strange. Yeah. Big fan of theirs.
0: Yeah. All right, so moving on from music, let's talk about movies / comic books, because I can't talk about movies without talking about comics. So you, like myself, I know you're into the Marvel stuff to a lesser degree.
1: Oh, but nowhere near the level you're into.
0: No, but pretty high level. Your knowledge of the stuff is pretty high. Even your knowledge of DC stuff is pretty good. And Star Trek, you surpassed me on. And Star Wars are probably about equal on. Doctor Who, things like that, we might be equal on. So what do we have coming up? We got a new Doctor coming up.
1: I'm interested to see how that was. I was not... It's difficult with the last Doctor. I
0: only saw one or two episodes with her. I liked her. I thought she was great.
1: I didn't dislike her, but I felt the shift in writing...
0: Oh, yeah.
1: It got a bit silly. And I mean, I know it's Doctor Who, and it's at its core, it's a bit silly, but over the years, they've sort of they've sort of taken some heady topics.
0: Yeah.
1: You know what I mean? Some really dark, dark ways they went. And they're almost nightmare-inducing right up alongside all the comedy stuff. So I felt that the writers were trying to be too broad, I think. Too broad an appeal.
0: Yeah. Well, actually, I heard, and I'm pretty confident that this is actually true, that Doctor Who has been bought by Disney, actually. And now, because of that, there
1: is... That's insane. The BBC's centerpiece over the years has been bought by Disney.
0: Yeah.
1: I don't think that's necessarily a bad thing. I just think that's shocking.
0: Well, I mean, assuming that I'm correct about this, but I've seen more than one article about it. And in the context of now that it's owned by Disney, they can do some things that they did in the Doctor Who comics that crossed it over with Marvel. I didn't read a lot of the Doctor Who comics, but I know that the ones that took place in the Marvel Universe, I believe, I'm not sure, but I believe there was some crossover maybe with the X-Men, and I think there was some maybe crossover, there was definitely crossover with Doctor Strange. So now they're theorizing, you know, the fanboys, not like you and I, but the fanboys are theorizing that now they can cross everything over if they want to, you know. And that there is some sort of a minor villain. I don't remember who it is, but they have plans for a minor Marvel villain to pop up in the next season of Doctor Who.
1: That's interesting. We talked about this a bit last time I saw you, is that everything's crossing over, and eventually... Yeah. Everything's going to be living in the same universe, or at least the same parallel universe.
0: Yeah, although DC is in a shitstorm right now. I don't know if you've heard much about what's going on with their cinematic universe.
1: I've heard little bits. I know that the whole booting of Henry Cavill has raised a lot of shackles.
0: That's just one aspect of it, and that's probably the most shameful aspect, because that guy, Henry Cavill, he is a nerd, like you and me and everybody else.
1: I know,
0: like
1: I know,
0: way more so, like builds his own gaming computers and, you know, paints the Warhammer figures, and you know what I mean? Like, he's that guy. And he loved being Superman, and he was great.
1: He also loved being Witcher. And
0: yes,
1: they destroyed the character. Apparently,
0: you know, you're not a gamer. My knowledge of Witcher comes from gaming. I never read any of the books, but apparently he was a guy who read the books. You know, and was that?
1: Well, he was also a guy who played the game. And said he didn't get the call because he was too busy playing
0: the game. Which is funny as hell. Yeah, but apparently I'm going to mess up some parts of the story. But the DC cinematic universe was heading in one direction. And now that James Gunn is in charge, because he is now the Kevin Feige over at DC, he's been hired to oversee the entire DC universe, along with a partner whose name I can't remember. But now, James Gunn, I love him. You know, Guardians, he did great with. I love what he did with Suicide Squad, and then as an extension of that, Peacemaker. That Peacemaker TV series is the funniest fucking thing that oh my God, it's so good. And it ties in directly with the larger DC universe. In the last episode of Peacemaker, Aquaman and The Flash, Ezra Miller and Jason Momoa are in the episode. So the plan moving forward up until James Gunn took over the DC universe was you had, you know, The Rock with Black Adam, and then, you know, spoiler alert, Henry Cavill shows up at the end of that film as Superman.
1: Yeah.
0: That's the after credits. But now apparently all that's out the window, and then all of these plans that they had for Michael Keaton coming in. I mean, he is still in that Flash movie, but his role was to become sort of the Nick Fury of the DC universe, and it was going to be based on the old Bruce Wayne in the Batman Beyond series. That's basically what it was going to be, and they shit canned that Batgirl movie. They're releasing the Flash movie, but they've cut the hell out of it. They cut Wonder Woman out of it, Gal Gadot. They cut Jason Momoa out of it. I think Ben Affleck is still in it, and I think Michael Keaton is still in it. But then, once that movie's done, and once this new Aquaman movie is done, and the new Shazam movie, he is completely rebooting the DC universe, apparently. And nobody knows what that means, really.
1: The problem with the DCU has been, and this is rich to say about the MCU in with all of its strands. But, you know, I found it very difficult to keep up with what's happening in the DCU. I found it very... There wasn't enough continuity, and there wasn't enough sort of world building with inside the universe. I thought that Marvel, I mean, probably out of I think Kevin Feige, out of necessity, had to start with a minor character. I don't want to call Iron Man minor because he's not anymore, but at the time he was.
0: Yeah.
1: You know, to build from something really small and have any, with zero expectation.
0: Well, people forget what a risk that film was. You know, first of all, yeah, the character Iron Man at that time was not a proven entity with the broader public. And by no means was Robert Downey Jr. A bankable hitmaker. That guy had just come out of jail, you know, like,
1: et cetera, et cetera. But I feel that because of that, they've been able to put together what is essentially a labyrinthine universe, Marvel. You got to, but still, the average fan can sort of know where they're going with it.
0: Well, this is the thing, you know.
1: I think it rewards the deep fan and the passive fan. Where I found the DCU a bit of a black hole.
0: Well, but that's out of that's a, that make, that makes sense to me. Star Trek is the same way. Star Trek has gone overboard in all the best ways to have fan continuity, you know. And when you think back to the Kelvin timeline, the films, Bad Robot films, they didn't have to. They could have done those movies without ever referencing, you know, Leonard Nimoy or Shatner or any of those people. But they found a way to just get Leonard Nimoy in there just enough that the fans, the real fans like you and me, felt good about it. They did more than they needed to. They could have just done the briefest of cameos with Leonard Nimoy and explained, oh, you know, he caused this explosion or whatever, and that's why there's a Kelvin. They didn't even need to cross him over. But they gave us more than that. You know what I mean? They gave us much more than we needed. I'll tell you, like, with the Marvel Universe, I'm completely content that they had Patrick Stewart in that Doctor Strange movie. If they did not do anything else about crossing over the X-Men into the mainstream Marvel Universe, I'd still be content because they've provided an explanation that there's a multiverse, and that's how this all ties together, you know?
1: Yeah.
0: And so, DC, the reason... DC did this, by the way.
1: I know.
0: TV. They did it in their television universe, and I think this is the thing. DC has nothing to apologize for, and they think they do. First of all, the Superman movies with Christopher Reeve and the Tim Burton Batman movies alone, plus the Christian Bale Batman movies, would have justified DC for the next 100 years.
1: I'd stop you there and say, I don't... There's a thing between the entity and the specific universe they're creating in a series of films. The Christian Bale Batman, I think that all three of them are beyond comic book films, the best films I've ever seen.
0: Yeah.
1: And, of course, I get that, but... if you're going to attempt to world build, as they say, I think they haven't, like you said, they're probably apologizing for more. They could have made things a lot easier for the fans.
0: This is why I wonder, like, why were they successful at world building on television? Because and not in the films, because they were very successful at it on television.
1: Yeah.
0: At one point, all five of those shows, six of those shows, whatever it was, were crossing over in some way, and then when they did the Crisis of Infinite Earth thing, they were even able to cross over Batman 66 and the Tim Burton films and Smallville, you know, and just the way that we just said, with tiny little cameos. That's all you need to do to link these things together. And DC did it on TV. They even linked in Ezra Miller as the Flash, made a cameo on the Flash during that crisis. And so they even crossed those movies into the TV Arrowverse. And so, I don't know, DC kind of has... It seems like they have this inferiority complex that they have to apologize and they have to compete with Marvel. They shouldn't even look at what Marvel's doing.
1: No, I agree with you. They should do their own. They have a rich enough and old, let's face it, older stock of genius characters to play with.
0: Yeah.
1: Villains and heroes, and they could, they've got a playground that they could really build well with. And I think it's done fans a huge disservice killing off these titles. We'll see what James Gunn can do, because he is brilliant.
0: Yeah, yeah, he really is, and we should trust him, I guess, you know, because he's done right by us all so far.
1: Yeah, and he's going to take his brother with him, sadly. Yeah, so yeah. We're not going to see what's-his-name anymore in the MCU.
0: No, I know, but...
1: Kraken.
0: Yeah. But, you know, look, let's hope for the future. You know, we also have new Indiana Jones coming up.
1: Now, I'm praying the Indiana Jones, because it's shown to follow the Star Trek film thing. And I disagree with this, but I'm going to use it anyways. And every odd number Star Trek film wasn't that great.
0: Yeah.
1: I love the first film.
0: Well, you have to.
1: Wrath of God.
0: With Indiana Jones. With Indiana Jones, you really have to. You have to factor in. You have to. And people never do. You have to factor in the young Indiana Jones Chronicles that ran on TV for years. And you have to factor that in, because Harrison Ford was in a couple of those episodes.
1: Yeah.
0: So it is canon. It is continuity. And there was one of those episodes, and I believe it was a Harrison Ford episode, where they showed Indiana Jones at, like, 100 years old, you know? And that's the joke. See, the complaint I always hear from people, and sometimes it's like, you know, Jamie or someone in my family, it's like, oh, you know, he's just too old. He shouldn't be doing these action things. But
1: that doesn't bother me at all.
0: The joke is that he lives this long. Like, this is a guy who cheated death hundreds of times and should have been cashed out a long time ago, and he lives to be 100. You know, that's the joke.
1: What I'm talking about isn't even that deep. I'm saying is the first film is iconic. The second film, gotta say, a bit cartoony, not nearly as good. It doesn't have that gritty realism that the original had.
0: Yeah.
1: The third film, absolutely stunning. I thought that, you know, The Quest of the Holy Grail is what it was. Was just an amazing film. The last film they did,
0: Crystal Skull, yeah.
1: It came close to walking out of the cinema. I couldn't even tell you what the film was about. I remember the absurd surviving the nuclear explosion in the
0: refrigerator.
1: Yeah, I remember that. And I can't really remember much else.
0: Yeah.
1: The film. It was so awful. That's why I'm praying that it follows the Star Trek thing and we're going to get a banger in this next film.
0: I think they are. I mean, the clips that I've seen look good, and it looks like they are, you know, dealing head on with his age. You know, and the fact that, and plus they de-age him in some scenes to do flashbacks. But I'm looking forward to that. We're going to get.
1: Also, it's a new director, and I think a new director is important.
0: Scott,
1: you know, I love Spielberg. I mean, he's one of the greats. What can you say about Spielberg? But he needed to step away from it, even though he's producing.
0: Yeah, yeah. Also, we'll have some new Star Wars stuff on Disney Plus, I'm sure, this year. Book of Boba Fett, Mandalorian. I didn't finish watching Andor yet, so I can't.
1: You know, it's interesting. They're saying it's the best of the best that's come out so far.
0: Yeah, that's what I keep hearing.
1: I watched the first episode, and I thought it was incredible. And I just, for some reason, haven't had the desperation to go back and finish it like I did with, say, Picard.
0: Because there's just too much. Yeah, Picard was brilliant. Yeah. There's just too much right now. I mean, I've been trying to keep up with the Rings of Power. You know.

0: So you can walk around Wells and all the shops, even, you know, they're all still there. The pub,
1: yeah,
0: the shop, it's all there. Everything, it is exactly as it is. And I know that town at the back of my hand, but watching the film for the 5,000th time over Christmas break, and you remember the character of Lurch?
1: Of course.
0: Yarp. So you go, well, he's so interesting looking. I mean, you know, he's got to be a character actor. Of course, I can't remember the character's name, but he was a character in Game of Thrones. So he did have other acting.
1: Oh, that's funny.
0: And the other one is, I remember looking, seeing the original Raiders of the Lost Ark again recently, and it's just such a great film. It just brought me back to my childhood and how terrifyingly evil Beloche, you know, Belloc, the French archaeologist was. I'm like, well, who is that actor? How else have I seen him in? You know, you never think about these things. I Googled him. He's the freaking priest in Hot Fuzz.
1: Yes, he is. And I forgot about that. Also,
0: I didn't even know.
1: The other guy, the guy who played, not Beloche, the guy in the dark suit with the hat, the fedora.
0: Yes, the Nazi guy, yeah.
1: Yeah, that actor is, he was in all of Game of Thrones. He was the head maester up until the last episode. And plus, of course, he's been in a million different Star Wars and Raiders of the Lost Ark movies. He played Hitler in Last Crusade. And
0: of course he did.
1: Yeah.
0: When he autographed the book.
1: Yeah, right. And he's been, like, wasn't he Admiral Piet or... no, he was Captain Nita, I think. He's been in a couple of different Star Wars movies. He always plays... he was a high-ranking admiral. And he gets killed by Vader, of course. Yeah, cool. Yeah, so there's a lot of that stuff coming out. Let's see. What else we got?
0: This next year is going to be great. I just wanted to say, back on music, aside from the covers album, I've got another album of originals coming out soon. That should be in February.
1: Great. Oh, that's soon. Yeah, let me get us some of that so we can play it.
0: Yeah.
1: And, yeah, man, it's great to talk to you. I love getting your perspective at the beginning of the new year. Hopefully this is a good one. You know, it is what it is. Let's see if we end up with Trump as president again.
0: I want to say quickly, just a little tribute to our good friend, Rich Hughes.
1: Rich Hughes,
0: the Long Island Music Coalition. I was talking to Blonde Lemon Fudge earlier, Smith. She said, you know, we forget that we wouldn't have known each other if it wasn't for Rich. And his great thing that he accomplished was putting together all these different people to do, you know, don't want to say great things. We didn't build an aqueduct, but there's a lot of music and a lot of relationships that came out of that organization that would never have happened had it not been Rich's desire.
1: Sure, yeah, and his wife as well, and there were a few other people involved. But yeah, very sorry that he passed. He was a nice guy. I hadn't seen him in years. But, you know, he was a guy who managed to use the internet before there was really social media to create a community of musicians, you know, and back in the days of the listserv. You know, I mean, think about what a daily part of life that listserv and one or two others I was on at the time was before you had Facebook or even MySpace. And, you know, he used it to, you know, create the community and promote and put together gigs. And, you know, he was a non-musician, as far as I knew, but he loved...
0: Well, that's the point. He wasn't a musician. He loved it so much. And his wife being a singer in a band, that was his sort of launching point, you know, to say, well, I love music. I remember he was talking about, I can't remember the band. Was it This Island Earth or something like that? Some Long Island band. Where he saw them live for like $5 at some place in Farmingdale. And he's like, well, why am I spending $30 a ticket to go see the Pretenders or whatever when there's all this great music right here in Long Island that needs to be promoted? And that was his whole impetus. It wasn't for anything other than, you know, you've got to hear the stuff. And
1: And they put together CD compilations. I was on one of those with Tom Pomintery's band. They're just very supportive. You can't undervalue something like that. That the opportunity and the confidence that a community of like-minded musicians can do for you. You know, I mean, we were doing. I mean, my association with Rich Hughes and the Long

0: Music Coalition kind of predates and goes past you and I even working together, and I know it does for you as well. But like when you think about, I think I started out doing stuff with the Music Coalition with, you know, Tom Palminteri and Erickson Oregon, which was pretty straight ahead, like folk rock music. And then we ended up doing all those weird Fluxedo Junction, you know.
1: Sorry, just to interrupt you. Do you remember we did a Fluxedo Junction performance, and it was the first time we had gathered together all these crappy video monitors. We laid them all around the cafe, the Zendid. And Rich came by, God bless him, to support us in our weird music, which I'm sure he couldn't stand.
0: Yeah.
1: And I remember the only comment he had after the show was, I was kind of digging some of the sounds of the beats, and then I turned around and looked next to my head, and it was Yoko Ono's naked butt walking.
0: Yeah, well.
1: Sort of put me off my sandwich at the time.
0: He was a good guy, and yeah. I'm sorry he's gone, and, you know, love to his family and everything, and you know, that's the thing. The older we get, the more we lose people, and that's a drag.
1: I don't know how to
0: fucking wrap my head around that part of it. But you know, here's hoping that we move forward and we can be productive and creative. And you know, shout out to our good friend Johnny Finley out there in Pittsburgh. He's in a part of the country that I can't relate to at all. And I've been there. Well, you have too. But I mean, I've been there more than once. And I just can't get my head around Pittsburgh, man. And it's great. They've shown me, Johnny and Lawrence, his husband, have shown me, you know, the cool neighborhoods and the trendy area, you know, where the hipsters go and the Warhol Museum and all that stuff. It shouldn't be that hard. But something about that part of the country I just can't get in the groove of.
1: You're on the edge of Steeltown. You're on the edge of the Midwest.
0: Yeah,
1: that's sort of the last bulwark of the Midwest before we get into the slippery slide into New York City. So.
0: All right, Ben. Well, listen, it's great to hear from you. As always, you know, even without your week to week participation in the podcast, you're part of it. You know, I still consider you a partner in the whole thing, and getting to check in with you on it is a blessing. And as soon as you have new music, send it our way. We'll always play it.
1: Well, thank you so much. This has been so much fun, as always. We should try to do this more often.
0: Yeah, definitely, man. All right, man. Love to the family. Stay safe, and I'll talk to you soon.
1: I'll see you soon.
0: Happy New Year.

Oh, yeah. Really good stuff right there by Shinedown. That's called Cut the Cord. And that was released in 2015 as the lead single from the band's fifth studio album, Threat to Survival. Good evening or good day to you wherever you are. Thank you so much for joining us on Rockwave. My name is Jason Hill, and I'm a huge fan of rock music. And to prove it to you, I'm going to play some really good stuff over the next hour that I'm pretty sure you will enjoy if you are a rock fan. Oh, and don't forget to give us a like on our brand new Facebook page, Rockwave on Facebook. Now, the band I'm playing for you right now was huge when I was a kid in the late 80s, early 90s. From their album Appetite for Destruction, here's Guns N' Roses. This is Mr. Brownstone.

that's what it's all about here at Rockwave. That is Spirit of Radio. It's a song released in 1980 by Canadian rock band Rush from their album Permanent Waves. And by the way, the song's name was inspired by Toronto radio station CFNY's slogan. It was significant in the growing popularity of the band, becoming their first top 30 single in Canada and reaching number 51 on the U.S. Hot 100. Before Rush, we played Monster Magnet in a song called Space Lord. That came out in the late 90s, right around the time that I was tipping back a few brewskis in my dorm room. And of course, we started the set off with Guns N' Roses from Appetite for Destruction. I played Mr. Brownstone. Moving on with the music here on Rockwave, I've always wondered how this band came up with its name. Here's Toad the Wet Sprocket and

There they are, Three Doors Down, and that's their hit, Kryptonite. And I remember when I used to be a mobile DJ, somebody came up to me and said, hey, can you play the Superman song? And I said, oh, that's Kryptonite by Three Doors Down. And yes, I did play the song. Before that, we played The Doors and their hit, Break On Through to the Other Side. Interesting story about how I found out about the band The Doors. I went to school with a kid who was a very talented guitar player, and he moved on to be a very well-known independent artist. Eric Betancourt was the one that actually introduced me to the band The Doors, and I've been a fan of The Doors ever since. And who knows, we might end up playing some of Eric Betancourt's music right here on Rockwave. Before The Doors, I played Toad the Wet Sprocket and Fall Down. All right, so right now, we're going to put on some sunglasses, grow out our beards really long, and put on some hats and call ourselves ZZ Top. Here they are now with Give It Up.

as he was a founding member of the band Fountains of Wayne. Before Fountains of Wayne, I played a song that I remember from high school. That's right, Firehouse and Don't Treat Me Bad. And I recently acquired their Greatest Hits album, which is really good. And we started that set off with the boys from ZZ Top and Give It Up. Let's hit rewind now on that old tape player, taking you back to 1984. You may have caught the movie Beverly Hills Cop. Well, Eddie Murphy starred in that role as Axel Foley. And here's a song from that movie soundtrack. Here's Bob Seger and Shakedown.

was definitely the song that got me into the band AC/DC. From the Razor's Edge, that's Money Talks. And another good track from the Razor's Edge, you probably have heard the song Thunderstruck. I'd highly recommend that you pick that one up. Before AC/DC, we played Garbage and Only Happy When It Rains. Shirley Manson is the lead singer of Garbage, and I'm certainly happy when it rains because it melts the snow. And before Garbage, we played Bob Seger and the Silver Bullet Band and Shakedown from Beverly Hills Cop. Well, now it's time to say goodbye to all our company. And yes, I was a fan of the Mickey Mouse Club back in the day. 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So long, please wash your hands, practice social distancing, and don't forget to rock out. Rockwave was an idea that I composed after I found out that legendary rock station WAAF was sold and changed formats. This is Jason Hill. We'll talk to you next week. Here are the Stone Temple Pilots.

0: Hey everyone, I'm Alan Singh with Ivan Jeffries. We're going to be here for the next hour here on BCQ, right, Ive?
1: That's right. We got a very a big surprise for everybody out there. A little messenger just sent us a CD. We don't know what's on it, but it's something to shock me and you.
0: Well, we're going to find out when we hit play right after the shingle. We'll begin with the email address and the website here on The Alan Singh Show, right, Ivan?
1: That's right.
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0: ICQ. Hey, that was cool. That was sent to us by an anonymous person.
1: I know, and I understand there's going to be more a little bit later on.
0: Yeah.
1: Whoa! It's hot!
0: You're harsh.
1: Shut up!
0: Okay, I'm Alan Sane here with Ivan Jeffries. Hey, check out the webpage at www.alansane.com. 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
1: That's right.
0: Now, Ivan, why are you so pissed off, Ivan?
1: I tripped on one of the transmitter pieces, and I banged my head against the wall. You don't leave your transmitter pieces on the floor. That's a number one rule around here.
0: Well, I don't care, because nobody porns in the studio.
1: Oh, shut up!
0: I don't think so. What are you drinking, Ivan?
1: I'm drinking a liter bottle of Coca-Cola Classic.
0: You know, that's the first time Ivan actually came with his pig. Ivan actually came with his own soda this time. Usually he walks into the BCQ studio here. He runs right to the refrigerator, and then he takes out a bottle of soda, which is mine. This time, what happened, Ivan?
1: I just got my own.
0: Wow. I'm going to have to write this down that Ivan bought his own soda. No cherry Coke, Ivan?
1: I don't like the way it tastes these days.
0: I don't like you.
1: Oh, shut up!
0: What'd you get?
1: Remember Slice, the cherry Slice?
0: Yeah.
1: No more.
0: Oh, really?
1: Yeah.
0: You must have drank it.
1: Oh, no. They don't make it no more.
0: Oh, they don't?
1: No.
0: Oh, good.
1: Well, I hate the vanilla Coke. It tastes like...
0: I like vanilla Coke.
1: It tastes like shoe polish.
0: That's good. Well, shoe polish is good. I mean, it cleans your shoes.
1: Oh, shut up! Why don't you clean your car?
0: Well,
1: you drive people crazy anyway.
0: Anyway, I'm Alan Sane here with Ivan Jeffries. We want to say hello to a lot of people out there.
1: Oh, yeah.
0: We want to say hello to Jerry.
1: Oh, Jerry!
0: And Big Jerry!
1: I got those two mixed up.
0: You're all mixed up.
1: Shut up! Was he from Cali?
0: We want to say hello to Angel in California.
1: All right! Yeah.
0: Hey! How's everybody doing? We're wearing, Ivan, another shirt.
1: Well, it's a wrestling shirt from April, where I went to Worcester, Massachusetts.
0: Oh, we should make Alan Sane shirts. Yeah, everybody can walk around a picture of Alan Sane on there.
1: Yeah, with the big Cheshire cat smile.
0: How about a picture of me and you? Well, I'll be holding up the hammer over your head.
1: Oh, yeah, right.
0: Sell them. That would be cool.
1: Yeah, shut up.
0: Okay.
1: What about the Belliot t-shirt?
0: Yeah, we want to say hello to Belliot, who's out there listening. Hello, Belliot.
1: So
0: you also want to say hello to Alice D.
1: All right.
0: Hey. And we got another amateur band coming up.
1: Oh, yeah?
0: I like the song.
1: Yeah.
0: I'm going to play. I actually listened to it earlier, and I'm going to play a little bit later on.
1: Oh, yeah.
0: For now, we're going to get back to more music here on the planet WBCQ.
1: Yeah.

0: PCQ. The bitch is back. We're going to have to Ivan.
1: Shut up!
0: And coming up next, I got a surprise for everyone. On BCQ, 7.415, I'm Alan Sane here with Ivan Jeffries. That's Elton John. The Ivan's back.
1: Oh, shut up!
0: Hey, I got a surprise for everyone.
1: Yes.
0: Okay, I'm going to play it next. Ivan, I gave you a sample before, but you didn't hear this one.
1: No.
0: Okay?
1: I haven't heard it yet.
0: Oh, good.
1: Shut up!
0: Anything happen? Oh, let's talk about the what happened with the with that pregnant girl.
1: Oh, yeah. Bloomberg has done it again, folks. He put his foot in his mouth and his behind where somebody should kick it, where it belongs. You see, in the papers not too long ago, and I read this in the front page, and it got sick to my stomach, this poor, poor 17-year-old girl who's about 5 months pregnant, had to, you know, stop for a few minutes because, you know, when you're pregnant and stuff, you know, you're sweating, you're tired, you want to sit down and rest for a few minutes. On the 86th Street subway station in Brooklyn, she had to take a break sitting down on the steps, and a cop comes by, gives her a $50 ticket just for sitting on the steps for about 3 minutes. That is the most disgusting thing, but the good thing is a couple of people from some companies out in the metro area felt bad for the girl and just helped her out, paying her expenses and whatnot. I think maybe they're going to give her like stuff for the baby, like carriages and the playpen and a bunch of stuff. Now, some people in New York are nice.
0: One of those people aren't in this room.
1: Oh, shut up!
0: I think we should vote for Ivan Jeffrey.
1: No, I think we should vote for Alan Wiener. Yeah, all right! He should be the next mayor of New York, but I doubt that he wants to stay in Maine, so...
0: I think Ivan Jeffrey should be mayor.
1: No, I think two people qualify. Fight is Johnny Lightning and, of course, Alan
0: and
1: Wiener.
0: I think Ivan Jeffries, because it's bad enough the city's falling apart, Ivan will just complete it.
1: Oh, shut up! I'd rather run the MTA. I could get the system going with the subways and buses these days. $2? Please, give me
0: shut
1: a
0: up,
1: break.
0: Because now the subways are $2 now Ivan's really broke.
1: Oh, shut up! No, I'm telling you, they probably hide some money under the book somewhere, you know?
0: Wow.
1: There are a bunch of crooks around here.
0: I work with a crook right here.
1: Oh, shut up! All right, Mr. Nixon's body over here. Please. Hey, let's hear the next song that you're going to surprise me with.
0: I'm going to surprise everybody right now. We've been playing this recently. Okay. We've been playing this kind of stuff within the last couple of weeks. We have a whole CD of it. It's all Beatle music.
1: Right.
0: These are the actual songs. I'm going to play one right now. This is a good one here on the planet. WBCQ 7.415.

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1: Oh my God, where did you get this? Sounds awesome.
0: I got it from the CD player.
1: What? No, besides that, that material is awesome. I never heard the version like that in my life.
0: Yeah, that was pretty good.
1: That's cool.
0: We got a lot of that stuff here. Maybe we'll play some more of it later.
1: And in the weeks to come, because from what I understand on the list that you got, there's a whole bunch of them. I didn't even look at every one of them, but it's a lot. Unbelievable.
2: You can take this back with you, Ivan.
1: Okay, thank you.
0: I'm trying to write on it.
1: Well, yeah, you can write on it. I'll get the magic marker in the back.
0: All right, I'm glad it'd be secure. Well, give us an email. Let us know what you think of that. I think that was cool. That was nice, Ivan,
1: awesome.
0: Right?
1: Awesome. I think the people would love it. And want to hear more of some of that stuff? Just let us know via email, right?
3: Yeah.
1: Absolutely.
0: All right, we'll be getting a lot of requests.
1: Oh, by the
2: okay,
1: way,
2: here goes Ivan Jeffries.
0: It looks like a hand.
1: Shut up.
0: Yeah, I'm going away tomorrow. I sit and wash my clothes, so I'm going to have to be like Ivan and smell.
1: Oh, shut up!
0: Okay.
1: You ain't no Dapper Dan over there, or Diaper Dan.
0: Okay. All right, send us an email at alansane7415@aol.com. Let us know you're out there listening. Remember.
1: Absolutely.
0: Okay, I got to give Ivan the pink slip, and we're out of here.
1: And we
0: got to
1: give you the pink slip, too.
0: That's right. So you're not going to hear the Alan Sane show anymore.
1: Yeah, we're going to be unemployed.
0: You are unemployed.
1: Oh, shut up! You're unemployed, too, you bum.
0: You've been unemployed for the last 13 years.
1: Yeah, you've been unemployed for the last 80 years. All right?

0: Well, the Ivan isn't his number one.
1: Oh, shut up!
0: Oh, my God, Ivan. Oh, okay. IBCQ, that's Jan and Dean?
1: Yes.
0: Goodbye, Ivan girl on BCQ 7.415. I'm Alan Singh with Ivan Jeffries. We have a couple amateur bands coming up. Okay, thank you.
1: Yeah.
0: You know, Ivan, let me explain something, what happened before.
1: All right.
0: I was looking at the WBCQ window here,
1: right,
0: and I saw the bus go by.
1: Right.
0: So I saw you get off the bus.
1: Right.
0: So I see you walk across the street to this side of the studio, to the right side of the block.
1: Right.
0: And you disappeared.
1: Yeah.
0: I'm like, where did he go? Okay, he could have went to the store, because I'm usually the one that has to buy you the stuff after we do the show.
1: That's why I got the soda.
0: That's right, but I'm like, oh no, I'm going to be buying some beer where he's going to get completely drunk, and then I got to throw him out.
1: I'm going to do it later this summer, I promise you that.
0: Oh, gee, thank you.
1: Yeah.
0: So I'm over here thinking Ivan's buying like three gallons of beer, and he's over here buying a Coca-Cola.
1: Oh, yeah, but later this summer I'm going to act like, what was it?
0: You're going to act normal?
1: Shut up! Okay. You're crazy?
0: I think after you.
1: You're born crazy.
0: Okay, you were born Ivan.
1: Oh, shut up!
0: Ooh, okay.
1: That was a good shot.
0: I just gave Ivan Jeffries a big bag of videotapes.
1: Yes.
0: So now he won't come over for about 3 months now.
1: Oh, shut up!
0: Ivan only comes over when he wants something.
1: Oh, shut up!
0: This is the Shut Up Show.
1: You're a moron, you!
2: You're tuned to...

0: Okay, we got coming up, we're going to play. Okay, if you're just tuning in, this is the Alan Saint Show. We play anything. Ivan and I have been pirates many years ago, and
1: right.
0: He's still here. He still looks the same, acts the same, smells the same.
1: Shut up's
0: the same. Everything is exact same here with Ivan Jeffries. I just had a cough because I'm smelling Ivan's Dorito breath over here.
1: Shut up!
0: God damn. Okay, coming up. Ivan, did you ever hear that movie called The Idolmaker?
1: Yes, and I forgot the actor's name. Ray Liotta.
0: Okay,
1: that's
0: I thought it was Ivan Jeffries. Okay.
1: That's the guy's name, Ray Liotta.
0: Okay, well, we're going to play a song from the movie.
1: Right.
0: Called, I have no idea the name of it. It's called,
1: Yeah, what's the name of it?
0: I think it's called Here Is My Love.
1: Okay.
0: Okay? We want to thank Alice D for giving us that CD.
1: Oh, cool.
0: Actually, she gave us the song, but we're going to play it here on WBCQ 7.415.
1: Check it out.
0: On BCQ 7.415 from the movie The Idolmaker. 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

0: 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Before I was doing some production work before you got here, Ivan.
1: Yeah.
0: And the janitor, he comes walking. You know, the janitor stinks a lot, like Ivan.
1: Shut up!
0: But the thing is, see, Ivan has one smell on him. The janitor has all different smells. Now, Ivan has two smells.
1: Right.
0: But I'll get to that in a minute.
1: Shut up!
0: Okay, the janitor. Thank you. The janitor has like all. He got the foot smell. He's yep. got the body odor smell. He got the clothes smell. Mm-hmm. The Ivan smell.
1: Shut up!
0: But the thing is, today it was the feet smell.
1: Oh no!
0: Okay.
1: You mean the fungus smell?
0: Yeah. I mean, he took his shoes off three rooms away. I smelled it in here. Okay. Now the last time I smelled this same exact smell was on Ivan.
1: Oh shut up!
0: When it was raining.
1: Oh no!
0: Because when Ivan walks in the rain with no umbrella.
1: Well, I got new sneakers, pal, so, you know.
0: Oh, where'd you steal those from?
1: No, I bought it, pal.
0: Yeah, right.
1: That's right.
0: What, for $5?
1: No, try $25.
0: Oh, wow, really? Well, I guess I'll be seeing those sneakers for the next 20 years.
1: Oh, shut up.
0: Ivan buys them every 20 years.
1: Yeah, shush.
0: All right, we're going to play some U2, Ivan. We're going to play some
1: who?
0: U2 who?
1: Yeah, I know.
0: We're going to play U2 here in WBCQ.
1: No, first base.
0: On the planet BCQ, Alan Sane, Ivan Jeffries, on shortwave and on the internet by going to the webpage. On BCQ, the planet.

0: walk on BCQ 7415.
1: Oh my God!
0: What? Uh
1: oh. Oh no!
0: What happened, Ivan?
1: Oh, man, I just went to the commissary to check up on something over there, and I heard some loud noises, and I opened the window, and someone's backyard, some Yiddish people were singing like Jewish songs, you know. I said, what the heck is that? Better yet, it's worse when the Koreans are taking over the Elks Lodge in Queens. Usually they have wrestling shows there, but since 1997.
2: Right.
1: The Koreans are taking over as of September the 1st.
2: Oh, really?
1: And they got squatters living upstairs for $25 a month.
2: Oh, wow. Yeah.
1: That's even worse.
2: Job, you got a really rough life.
1: Oh, shut up. It's worse when the bums and bag ladies had to squat in the Grand Central Station late at night. You know, this city is getting sick. It's getting sick.
3: Where
1: I want to shut up. I want to hit Lotto and move to New Jersey.
3: Good.
1: Yeah, shut up. Look at you. Good.
2: I was going to move from Maine to New Jersey.
3: We got another amateur band coming up. We played
1: Uh-oh. What is this?
3: We played it a long time ago.
1: Uh-oh. Oh, okay.
2: Okay.
1: Yes.
2: All right. Give us an email, alansane7415@aol.com. I'm in a good mood tonight. Don't ask me why.
1: Yeah, why?
2: I don't know. I mean, Ivan's here.
1: Oh, shut up.
2: Maybe because you're leaving soon. That could be why.
1: Oh, no. Yeah, I'll throw you out the window in 2 seconds and make you land in the cemetery.
2: What? The cemetery is 8 blocks from here.
1: Doesn't matter. I could throw you all the way down there.
2: You must be pretty strong, Ivan.
1: That's right. Get me ticked off enough, and I will throw you from here to Church Avenue.
2: You know, I'm sure everybody in California knows where Church Avenue is.
1: Well, that's a local street.
2: You know, I never saw Ivan get mad.
1: That's right.
2: Can Ivan punch somebody out?
1: I could punch a wall.
2: Well, that we know.
1: I could punch a door.
2: Let me tell you something. I went to Ivan's house one time. There's all these, like, dent marks in his plaster.
1: Yeah.
2: I think those must be the punches.
1: That's right.
2: Wow.
1: I even punched a mirror a long time ago.
2: Did it break? Well, it probably broke when you looked in it, but...
1: No,
2: it
1: broke my knuckles.
2: Oh, that's why they're all double-jointed.
1: Yeah, and somebody hit me over the head with a bottle a long time ago, and look at this.
2: I remember that.
1: Yeah, you remember
2: that? Ladies and gentlemen, somebody hit Ivan on the head with a bottle. Now, who would do something like that to Ivan?
1: Some hoodlums around the corner from my house.
2: They just walked up to you and threw a bottle over your head?
1: Yeah, you know which bottle they threw?
2: What?
1: Snapple iced tea.
2: It was a Snapple iced tea?
1: Yeah.
2: Did it break the bottle?
1: Yes, it did.
2: Really?
1: My earlobe almost fell out. I had to take 15 stitches.
2: Really?
1: And the scar. You see the scar right up on top?
2: You went to the hospital?
1: Yeah, Coney Island Hospital.
2: Who paid for it?
1: My medical coverage.
2: Mm?
1: Yeah. My mom had to take me in the car.
2: Oh, wow.
1: Yeah.
2: I thought she took you in a taxi.
1: Oh, shut up! I'm throwing in a car service.
4: Let me tell you what.
2: Ladies and gentlemen, Ivan.
4: Thank you. Where can I take you?
1: Come on now. These people don't know how to speak English.
2: Well, did they know you were Ivan Jeffries?
1: They don't even know who you are.
4: Alan Shane, who is he? My bookie?
2: Well, they should know that I do a radio show on WBCQ.
4: Isn't he a famous singer that wrote a whole lot of shaking going on?
2: Well, you know what I want to do? I want to play a record.
1: Yes.
2: I want to go back to the backyard of the BCQ seal and listen to those people sing.
1: No.
2: Okay?
1: Yeah.
2: We're going to do that now on BCQ The Planet. 7.415, Monticello, Maine, USA. You go to the webpage and listen to us on the internet if you like. On the BCQ 7415.

0: Night BCQ, 7415. That goes back to 1986. Actually, July 23rd, 1986.
1: That's
0: a
1: mystery singer.
0: Yeah. I'll spend my life with you. One person I will not ever want to spend my life with is Ivan.
1: Oh, shut up, you moron! You're such an idiot.
0: Saying here with Ivan Jeffries. Hey, 68 degrees here. I gotta buy a pair of mono headphones. It's a dust fade. I'm Alan Saint with Ivan Jeffries on the Alan Saint Show here. You know, we were talking about Ivan's ear coming off.
1: Yeah.
0: Yeah, but a couple of years. Wait, how many years ago was that, Ivan?
1: It had to be 1991, 92.
0: Yeah, Ivan. Someone hit Ivan over the head with a bottle.
1: Yeah, a Snapple bottle to boot.
0: It was a Snapple bottle. Yeah. And they basically, I don't know, what, did they throw it at you or they hit you with it?
1: You just threw it and just hit it hard, you know, with all their might, just straight.
0: Wow, so you had a half an ear?
1: I'm not Vincent Van Gogh, you moron.
0: Maybe you're Evander Holyfield.
1: Oh, shut up, Mike Tyson.
0: How about Ivan Jeffries?
1: Shut up. How about you, Alan Saint?
0: Now, imagine Ivan Jeffries going to jail. I wonder how it would be.
1: Oh, shut up. I was around the jail every when we got busted, remember?
0: Oh, yeah, Ivan Jeffries was in handcuffs, but he didn't go to jail.
1: No.
0: Oh, what a shame.
1: Yeah.
0: Wouldn't it be great?
1: He's coming out.
0: Wouldn't it be great if Ivan was in jail?
1: Oh, shut up!
0: Hey, we could do the radio show from jail.
1: Shut up!
0: I'll be behind the bars, and you'll be on the other side, but you'll be in the cell.
1: Oh, shut up!
0: And I'll hand you a cherry Coke.
1: I tried, you dummy.
0: It's only the 21st today, Ivan.
1: Well, 5 weeks. How's that?
0: Ivan looks 5 weeks pregnant.
1: Yeah, we gotta play that song one day.
0: Oh, okay. The other version, right?
1: Mm-hmm.
0: Oh, Ivan's almost finished with his Coca-Cola bottle there.
1: That's right.
0: That's not bad. Ivan was pretty good. I'm only thinking Ivan's going to buy some booze instead he's buying Coca-Cola.
1: That will be coming up in August.
0: Oh, you're going to get drunk in August, Ivan?
1: As a matter of fact, you know, the 16th anniversary, which, let's look at the calendar right now.
0: As Ivan Jeffries goes off microphone.
1: Oh, yeah. It's the 26th of July. That's almost a day for the anniversary, so I'm going to get myself booze.
0: Let me tell you something. Some people are actually funny when they're drunk.
1: Right.
0: Ivan is the most irritating.
1: Oh, shut up. Okay. You're more irritating, idiot.
0: Okay, but when Ivan is drunk, he is 10 times worse. I mean,
1: I'm going to act like that former jockey from WNEW AM, Ted Brown. He had one time, I think it was in the early 70s, he did a stunt where, don't drink and drive. I think it was Memorial Day. I think it was 71 or 72. He drank 13 hours straight.
0: Really?
1: I'm not going to do that. Maybe for about an hour. All right?
0: Yeah.
1: I'll get some Colt 45 malt liquor. All right? And let's see. How about Budweiser? Put it together.
0: Yeah, I'm actually, when I'm a little drunk, actually, I really never got that drunk, but when I'm drunk,
1: You were drunk.
0: I just laugh.
1: No, you were drunk on ketchup. All right?
0: Okay. Ivan is the type where when Ivan's drunk, he just keeps talking. He don't shut up. I mean, it's bad now.
1: That's right.
0: Imagine, we should do a next show, Ivan, where Ivan's drunk. Forget it. There'll be a hole in this window.
1: No. We'll do that in 5 weeks from now.
0: Okay, so Ivan's going to be drunk in 5 weeks, and I'll take a picture of Ivan and put it on the webpage. How he looks drunk. He'll probably look better.
1: Yeah, that's right.
0: Okay, we're going to play some more music on the Planet WBCQ. I'm Alan Saint here with Ivan Jeffries. If you'd like to check out the webpage, you can do that at www.alansaint.com. Or go to any search engine, just type in Alan Saint.
1: Right.
0: If you'd like to listen to the show on the internet, just go to alansaint.com and click on live feed.
1: We're on Yahoo, AOL. It doesn't matter. You have to search.
0: Yeah, just the search. You can even search Ivan Jeffries. That's what you want to.
1: Oh, shut up.
0: Yeah, BCQ, here's Kim Carnes. Something with more love. Something Ivan wants.
1: No, you're a moron love, all right?
0: A moron?
1: Yeah, moron love.
0: I'm Alan Saint here with Ivan Jeffries on the Planet BCQ. Give us an email. That's when you're out there listening.

0: all, love. That's right, we got an email a little earlier.
1: Well, why don't you shut up? At least it comes out loud and clear.
0: Well, we have to have a lot of processing here with Ivan's voice.
1: Oh, shut up!
0: Now, we have to have about 200 compressors and all these limiters and clippers and everything here.
1: Well, what not?
0: Reverb. I could tell the reverb, I could turn the reverb up like this and sound like Ivan, but I don't do it like
1: that. Shut up!
0: Okay? Okay, we're going to play one last song before we get out of here.

0: on Planet WBCQ. I'm Alan Saint with Ivan Jeffries. Well, it's the end of this show, Ivan. Keep supporting us by sending us email. Let us know you're listening. Like I said, if our ratings drop, we go bye-bye.
1: That's right.
0: Okay? So give us an email. Let us know you're out there listening. Let us know what you think. It's alansane7415@AOL.com. That's A-L-A-N-S-A-N-E 7415@AOL.com. 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You can sign the guest book. I think the taxi is for you here, Ivan.
1: No, it's not for me, idiot. Anyway, to the listeners out there, pass the word to your friends. Let them know about the show. We want more supporters. We want more listeners. If it wasn't for you guys, we wouldn't be on the air, truthfully.
0: And if it wasn't for you guys, I would have cleaner air in the room.
1: Oh, shut up! No, seriously, we need some more listeners. This is no joking matter, because we don't mind doing it for you guys, you know, having some fun, insulting me, but on the serious side, you know, on the serious side, we have to have more listeners. Like Alan says, if we don't, we got to go bye-bye. That's it. Pack up the bag.
2: Insulting me.
1: Yeah, well, whatever.
0: Okay, we're getting out of here, because it's time to go.
1: Okay, until next week, right here on WBCQ The Planet. This has been Ivan Jeffries, and sayonara.

0: It's time. It's time once again to take a journey. So turn on the lights, pull your chair up, get a little closer, and get ready, because the journey's about to begin. You turn your radio on, and there it is, faint station, wafting in and out of the static of the night. A man named Eric, running a show called The Midnight Cafe, calls to you. The conversation seems strange at first, but as you listen, as his voice fades in and out of the static, you realize this is where you were meant to be. This is what you were meant to listen to. We will take a journey that takes us from the normal, well, all the way through to the paranormal and beyond. We'll talk about the knowns and the unknowns and everything in between. And together, perhaps we'll make a little sense out of this crazy world we all live in.
1: Welcome. Welcome, my friends, to another episode of The Midnight Cafe. I'm your host, Eric, and for the next hour, we'll be discussing the news, maybe a little bit of paranormal news, and our main topic for this evening, the Bermuda Triangle. What's going on down there in the Bermuda Triangle? We'll cover that and more. We'll also get to a whole bunch of really cool songs, this week specializing in the big band era. That's all coming up right now. But first, let's get to the news. Like most weeks, we start our news this week with news from outer space. And this is one I probably should have covered a week or so ago. But there were other things going on. And this is the story of Voyager 1. If you're not familiar with the Voyager spacecraft, two of them were launched, Voyager 1 and Voyager 2. Back in 1977, and they were going to take a tour of some of the outer planets. 1977, just think about that. Well, they did, and they did a great job of doing it, so much so that they decided to continue their mission. With one, Voyager 2, heading off in one direction, and the other, Voyager 1, heading off towards the edges of our solar system. In 2012, it left the heliosphere, which is what we widely consider to be the edge of our solar system, and continued on into deep space. It's so far away that it takes over 20 hours to send a signal or receive a signal from the craft. But it continues to send back data. And that's where this week's mystery comes into place. It's sending back some unusual data, data that doesn't make any sense. There is a theory that this is being caused by some sort of circuitry issue on board. But the system was really well designed. There's a lot of backups. And the system is also designed to detect when there is an issue. So far, that has not occurred. It does a self-check. It says everything's fine. And then it continues to send back random or bad data. We're not giving up hope on the Voyager 1, that's for sure. But we are trying to figure out why it's giving us this interesting data. Is it some sort of new cosmic radiation that we're just not familiar with that's causing this new set of issues? It's really interesting because this is as far out as any man-made object that we know of, anyway, has traveled in our solar system, or outside of it, I should say. It's going to be interesting to see how this plays out. There are teams that have been working on the Voyager 1 and Voyager 2 all the way since its launch. There are a lot of people who are definitely rooting for Voyager 1 to continue to work well into, well, 2077, if such a thing is possible. We'll keep an eye on it, and I'll let you know what becomes of the Voyager 1. In the meantime, Voyager 2 is still working beautifully. It's a little closer in. It only takes 18 hours to get a message out to Voyager 2. And so even if Voyager 1 does finally give up the ghost, well, Voyager 2 will continue the mission. Let's go on to world news. And the world news tonight is not great, but really, honestly, not bad. I think we're looking at a nothing burger, although not a nothing burger for those people who are affected by it. And that is monkeypox, which has kind of popped up out of nowhere. It appears to be rolling slowly through most countries, now reporting at least one or two cases here in the United States, 13 states with confirmed cases. But this is not like coronavirus. This takes a little more direct contact in order to spread. And there are treatments for monkeypox that are already on the books. In fact, some people saying that it's possible that the smallpox vaccination can offer some resistance to the monkeypox. I'm not going to get deep into these kinds of stories, but I did want to make a note of it this week. It's a, like I said, it kind of came out of the gate as a big deal. But the more rational people start thinking, the more they realize that this is not going to be the next COVID. And we can all be thankful for that. And in U.S. news tonight, this is kind of sad in a way, but it is something that I wanted to cover. I read it off of MSN, and I will quote parts of the article. Don't want people to get the wrong opinion here. I'm going to take this in a more comical way. But it says here that trust in the U.S. government has fallen to near all-time lows. 20% approval rating. That's hard to do. You really got to work at that, you know? And this is in contrast to 1964 when Americans gave the same government, right? The government a 77% approval rating. Think about that. 1964, a 77% approval rating, and now merely 20%. That's pretty rough. This research comes from the Pew Research Center, and it was released this past week. This low rating, they say, reflects decades of distrust and mistrust in the government. They say it's a sentiment that has changed very little since former President George W. Bush's second term in office. So you look at that, you read that main line there, that main paragraph, and you think, oh boy, boy, this is not good. But the truth is, in a lot of ways, government, if you look deeper into the data here, public trust of the government is good, or public approval of the government is good in many ways. But it's when places like this, and this is where they point out, lower-income families, middle-income families, and retirees, they make up the bulk of the people in this report that gave very, very low ratings. They said that when government works better for, you know, when you feel like government is working for you, and in this case, apparently lower-income, middle-income, and retirees just don't feel like the government is doing enough for them. And I'm not really sure what the government is supposed to do for us at all, but it is interesting to see that those numbers apparently could come up or should come up if more action is taken to protect those classes of people. But for right now, you know, looking at this rating here, 20%, there's not a whole lot farther down you can go. And let's hope that the U.S. government doesn't find a way to do so. You know, I'm rooting for them. So pretty good, interesting. And moving on to financial news, that there really isn't any good news from last week to this week. There are more and more signs of a recession coming. There was the first housing slowdown reported in several states here in the United States. That is not a good sign. We have had a market that has been literally on fire. And the way that they're tracking this is not home sales, but they're looking at mortgage applications. And so for the first time in quite a few years, we're seeing a dip. That is probably an indication that things are starting to go bad in some areas of the country. Although this just being a little blip on the radar, it's not possible to say for certain that we are seeing the end of the ride upward. I got my fingers crossed that the economy continues to thrive and does better in 2022 and 2023. But I'm tempering my bets and also preparing for the possibility of a recession. You should too, my friends. You should too. If you're paying attention to things, if you're looking at inflation, if you're looking at job markets and job opportunities, well, things don't look good right now. But let's hope together, and maybe let's pray together, that things turn around. Lastly, tonight, we go to paranormal news, or just out of the ordinary news, I guess. And that is this article from the New York Times suggesting that reports of UFO sightings surged during the pandemic. I read this article and it dawned on me that this really didn't stick out as that unusual. A lot of people, those that were not essential workers, found themselves with a lot more free time. Some people lost their jobs. What do you do with your free time? You find things to do. Camping in the summer, sitting out on the porch at night, you don't have to get up early to go to work. It didn't surprise me at all that they saw a lot more sightings of UFOs. I don't think that you could say that this had anything to do in particular with an uptick in UFO activity here across the world. I just feel like more eyes were on the skies. It's interesting to note that this story really doesn't dispute what people saw. It just goes on to say that with a little bit less light pollution and noise pollution. After dark, people were able to see more of the night sky. And when they saw more, well, they saw things that they had never seen before. Kind of interesting. We're going to go right to a song. And when we come back, we're going to start talking about our main topic for the week. That is the Bermuda Triangle. An interesting place with lots of stories to tell. We're going to play some great music from the 30s, the 40s, the 50s, maybe even the 20s. And we'll start off with this one right here on WBCQ 7490. You're listening to the Midnight Cafe. Let's go.

Now that, my friends, is a great song. That was Glenn Miller's Sing, Sing, Sing, and man, what a tune. If you don't want to get up and dance when that song is played, I think there might be something wrong with you. But let's get on to tonight's main topic, and that topic is the Bermuda Triangle. Most of you, I would hope, have at least heard of the Bermuda Triangle, also sometimes referred to as the Devil's Triangle. And it is a area, loosely defined area, of Western North Atlantic Ocean. There are a number of aircraft and ships that have disappeared in this area under mysterious circumstances. And a lot of the disappearances did occur in the mid-20th century, but we still do see the occasional vanishing. Tonight we're going to get into some of the reasons why these things may have happened. In fact, we even have a plausible theory as to what caused several of these things to happen. But there are some relatively famous cases that have yet to have a rational explanation. And it's an interesting place to visit. It's, you know, it goes from the southern tip of Florida to the Bermuda Islands and then down towards Puerto Rico, and that's pretty much the triangle. And there's a lot of islands, the Bahamas, there's a lot of small places there, a lot of countries there. And so there's a vast area of water there, so it makes you wonder if some of these things are happening that are natural and some things are happening that are not natural. What I do find interesting is, and this is something we'll cover maybe in another night, also in the vicinity of the Bermuda Triangle, I think it was 2008 or 2009, they located an underwater pyramid complex, the rendition of it off of sonar, it was pretty unmistakable, three pyramids and a whole bunch of structures. What doesn't make any sense about that finding is that it is 500 feet underwater. So whatever occurred there, we're not looking at, you know, global climate change or the natural ebb and flow of currents and tides. We're looking at something that would have heaved a large portion of the Earth up and unfortunately sank that portion of the Earth down. Another mystery for another night, my friends. But back to the Bermuda Triangle. It's a place of many mysteries, no doubt. Some of these can probably be determined to be weather-related losses, but the earliest suggestion of these disappearances that occur in Bermuda that I could come up with was in 1950. And then Fate magazine, which is no longer in print, also used to do reports on it. I remember as a kid going through my grandfather's old copies of this. This was a really cool magazine from way back in the day. But what I remember, my first memory, is the U.S. Navy training squadron that got lost and has never been found to this day. It's an Avenger torpedo bombers, if I remember correctly. And these bombers went out on a training mission and reported back, they were still within radio comms of the Florida base that they flew out of, that they were having issues with the compass. And this is where the Bermuda Triangle gets really interesting, because we're looking at compasses here. These are magnetic devices. What magnetic phenomenon would cause these compasses to, on all the planes? There was more than one plane on this flight. And what would cause all of them to simultaneously become non-functional or irrationally working? That part I loved when reading about this for the first time. They were, however, able to communicate back to the base, and they were attempting to get back. And unfortunately, you know, they just weren't able to find their bearings. They weren't able to use the sun to give them an idea of where they were going. And if you think about the ocean and its vastness, it wouldn't be too hard to imagine that a few hundred miles worth of fuel could easily be burned up traveling in the wrong direction before realizing you had made a fatal mistake. At some point, they lost communication with base, and they did send out yet another plane. That plane also disappeared. And that is a pretty interesting way to start the night. That is where we start. So what do you think happened to the Avenger torpedo bombers on that training mission? We'll get a little deeper into it here in a bit, but I just want to touch on that one. But talk about how there's so many more. There's ships that just disappear. Well, you know, calm waters, no storms in sight, and then suddenly all radar contact is lost and the ship is gone, never to be seen again. Are we looking at perhaps a transdimensional spot? Are we looking at some place where you slip into another reality or slip out of reality?
Or are we looking at a natural phenomenon that is more difficult to explain, something that we just haven't seen enough to understand? Certainly the magnetic issue with those compasses leads me to believe that perhaps there was some kind of solar activity. Maybe the ozone layer opened up. Who knows what could have gone on there to cause all that kind of electromagnetic issue. Perhaps there was a different organization in the military that was testing out new equipment that caused this to happen. I guess we'll never know, and that is part of the mystery of the Bermuda Triangle. Let's get a little deeper into that story of the loss of a group of five torpedo bombers. Flight 19 was the designation of a group of five General Motors TBM Avenger torpedo bombers. These bombers disappeared over the Bermuda Triangle on December 5th, 1945. They did so after losing contact with a U.S. Navy base while on a training mission for an overwater navigation training flight. They had flown out of the Naval Air Force Station at Fort Lauderdale, Florida, and all 14 of the guys and gals, I guess it would just been guys back then, on this flight were lost, as were all 13 crew members of a Martin PBM Mariner flying Bolt that subsequently launched from the same airbase to search for Flight 19. We're looking at a pretty heavy-duty loss here, all in a single day, and no one knows to this day what went wrong. The Navy did their own investigation, and like a lot of Navy investigations, they concluded that the flight leader, Lieutenant Charles C. Taylor, mistook small islands offshore for the Florida Keys after his compasses stopped working. This resulted in the flight heading over open sea and away from land, causing their ultimate demise. The report, though, was later amended by the Navy to read, "cause unknown," to avoid blaming Taylor for the loss of these five aircraft and 14 men. That report attributed the loss of the aircraft to an explosion in midair while searching for the flight. Now, during the time of this flight and after both the compasses on his plane went bad, Lieutenant Taylor did communicate both with base and with his fellow pilots. They made some changes to course as they continued to find themselves lost, flying in one direction and then another. When one commented, "If we could just fly west, we would get home. Let's head west." There was a difference of opinion that led to them not doing the same thing. They decided to follow Lieutenant Taylor's lead, and slowly their fuel became more and more of an issue. The weather also started to deteriorate, and this led to less and less radio contact between the planes and base. The last known communication talked about flying 270 degrees west until landfall or running out of gas. They also requested a weather check at 7:24, but they did not seem to receive that message. At that point, they were no longer able to communicate with base. They were still communicating, still heard by base, but they weren't able to respond. They weren't able to hear what was going on. At 1800 hours, 6 p.m., Taylor radioed to his flight, holding a 270. "We didn't fly far enough east. We may as well just turn around and fly east again." By that time, though, the weather had deteriorated even more, and the sun had also set. You got to remember, too, this is well before flyby instruments was not something that was often done in the evenings. Around 1820, one of the bases picked up his last message. He was heard saying, "All planes, close up tight. We'll have to ditch unless landfall. When the first plane drops below 10 gallons, we all go down together." That was the last time anyone heard from Lieutenant Taylor or any of the other men on that flight. And we're left wondering, what did go on? Where did they land? Where were they on in that vast sea? We do know this. There was another flight that left. A consolidated PBY Catalina departed at 6 o'clock looking for Flight 19 to help guide them back if they could be located. Now, this boat had a little bit better equipment and a much more trained crew, so they were able to fly after dark. They called in a routine radio message at 19:30, that'd be 7:30 our time, but were never heard from again. So they went out looking for these people. They had a full tank, they had an experienced crew, and in less than an hour and a half, they were gone. At 21:15, the tanker SS Gaines Mill reported that it had observed flames from an apparent explosion leaping 100 feet high and burning for 10 minutes, and he gave a position. The captain, Mr. Stanley, reported unsuccessfully searching for survivors
through a pool of oil and aviation gasoline. The escort carrier USS Solomons also reported losing radar contact with an aircraft at the same position and at the same time. So what caused that plane to explode midair? Was it the same phenomenon that caused the compasses to fail on Lieutenant Taylor's plane? Or was this some other phenomenon? Or was it just a case of extreme bad luck for both crews? It's very interesting. It's a very interesting story. It could be a tragedy of just errors stacking up on top of themselves. If you've served in the military, you know that when things go wrong, they sometimes can go really, really wrong, really, really fast. So it wouldn't surprise me if this was just a non-paranormal event. But it is an interesting story. Let's go back to some music, and we'll talk some more about the Bermuda Triangle. Also, remember, you can get in touch with me at the Midnight Cafe at hotmail.com. Love to hear your thoughts on this very interesting story we're talking about tonight, the Bermuda Triangle. 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

Continuing with our story for tonight, that was Benny Goodman and Big Band Swing. That's another 40s big band music. And I hope you're enjoying the oldies, a little detour from our normal music here. That's part of the fun of the Midnight Cafe, though, is that occasionally I'll have a wild hair and decide to play something totally unrelated to what we normally play here. And that is tonight. And who knows what next week will bring music-wise. It's one of the reasons I hope you'll keep coming back to the Midnight Cafe here on WBCQ 7490. But now let's get on and get back to our main topic for the evening, and that is the Bermuda Triangle. Yeah. Well, we're going to move from the air, the last story we were talking about, to the sea. And this is the story of the USS Cyclops. Now, this is one of the most famous stories of a lost ship in the Bermuda Triangle. The Cyclops was a U.S. vessel. It was 550 foot long, one of the largest seagoing vessels of its time. It launched in 1911, so it was not a baby when it disappeared in 1918. So we're getting there. It's been over 100 years since this thing went missing, and still no sign has been found of the Cyclops. It had a crew of 306 people when it went missing. It was also carrying 11,000 tons of manganese or magnesium. This was the ore used, and it was very important for World War I usage. So it had traveled from Brazil, where it loaded up, and was headed through the Caribbean when it went missing. It was interesting because this ship had traveled this course on more than one occasion. But on this night, when it disappeared, it just said one last segment. It just sent off a signal saying, hey, we have just left Barbados for a resupply. I'm assuming food and fuel at that point, because they already had picked up their tonnage in Brazil. But the ship's last signal said, weather fair, all well. But during this 9-day journey, something apparently wasn't well, because no one ever saw or heard from the ship again. It vanished without even sending a single SOS distress signal. And that's kind of interesting, because usually when a ship goes down, it doesn't just disappear. It takes on water, it rolls, whatever happens, there's usually some sort of an indication that something has gone terribly wrong. And on a ship the size of the Cyclops, something more should have shown up. I mean, when we're talking about a ship of that size with that many crew members, we're looking at wreckage, right? If the ship goes down or breaks in half due to a wave or whatever, you're going to have, you know, stuff that comes off the ship that floats, a bucket made of wood, a cork life preserver that could float for years. Something should have been floating in the water that somebody at some point would have picked up in these last 100 years, something that washed up on one of the many tiny islands out there in the Abacos. But it didn't. Nothing happened. We haven't found a single shred of evidence as to what may have gone wrong with the Cyclops. It's as if a giant monster of the sea just picked her up, grabbed her, took the men and everything on board, and sent it to the depths of the ocean. A very interesting story. So what do you suppose could have happened to the Cyclops? There are some theories, of course. One was that perhaps a rogue wave tipped it over. But again, you think if a wave that size were to come and knock it over, that some of the stuff on the deck would have come off. Some of the stuff would have floated. We have lifeboats that, even if they were unmanned, should have popped up. We have cork at that point, not even rubber, so that we're talking about stuff that couldn't get waterlogged or get a hole in it and sink, but the cork should have floated for years. Those life preservers you see, the little life rings, nothing. Nothing on board floated off. So was it a rogue wave? It's very strange. And there were some reports early on that the captain, whose name was George Worley, some of the members claimed that he was a drunk and unable to steer a ship. So they said, well, maybe something went wrong. Maybe he purposely beached the ship, or maybe purposely. You can't purposely sink a ship unless you're going to blow a hole in it. You could run it into ground, but that should have left a lot of debris. And yet there was no debris to be found. There was a report on that, Worley. They investigated, and it turned out it was more likely that several of his shipmates were just not happy with him as a captain. But that's not that unusual when we get into long sea voyages to have a captain that is maybe not as well liked as some of the others, but business is business. And when it comes to military vessels, you do as you're told. Pretty interesting.
There was this guy named Marvin Barish, who is a descendant of one of the firefighters who was on the board of the ship. And he has spent more than a decade of his own researching the history, trying to figure out through Navy records, ship logs, and anything else, what might have happened. And he's come up with very little, unfortunately. He says it's not like this was lost in some kind of glorious battle. It just kind of fell off the face of the earth. He's not sure if the crew maybe didn't realize how overloaded the ship was. It was carrying nearly full capacity when it went down or when it disappeared. But that alone shouldn't have caused this, he says. He did say that the ship did pass over the Puerto Rican Trench, which is the deepest part of the Atlantic, and that if for some reason it went down in that one spot, it would explain why it hasn't been found all these years later. But that is not really a great explanation. Still, we should see debris. We should have seen debris. I mean, they did look for this ship for quite some time. It was a military vessel. We were in the middle of, transporting important stuff back and forth. And there was definitely, an effort made. It's not like a pleasure craft that went down. This was something that people missed. People were looking for quite some time. And nothing ever showed up. He's still hopeful that even all these years on, over 100 years later, that something will show up at some point and give some kind of resolution to the loss of those lives. But we're left to wonder, did the Bermuda Triangle just open up and take a ship right to the bottom? Did it get transported through time or to another place? That's the mystery of the Bermuda Triangle. And I'm enjoying this conversation. I hope you'll reach out to me on the Midnight Cafe at hotmail.com. I'd love to hear your thoughts on this. We've been getting a lot of emails the first 2 weeks here on the air here at WBCQ. Hundreds of emails, in fact. And I hope you'll take the time to give me a sound report. How are we coming through wherever you are in the world? And also give me an idea of what you'd like to hear or listen to next on the Midnight Cafe. And of course, don't forget, if you'd like to be a part of the show, if you'd like to be a guest on the show, we will be setting up guests. I've got one or two lined up already, and we're reaching out. I'm talking with several other people who have reached out. So if you'd like to be on, if you have a subject that you're passionate about, and it doesn't have to be the paranormal, we do talk about the normal. In fact, next week for the July 4th weekend, we'll be talking about, United States history. We'll be talking about the Constitution. We'll be talking about things that are, almost normal. So I hope you'll stick around for that next week. Let's go to another song, and when we come back, we'll talk about some of the theories as to what is going on down there in the Bermuda Triangle. You're listening to the Midnight Cafe here on WBCQ 7490. Let's go.

Well, there's a song that probably hasn't heard airtime for nearly 100 years. That was Azure by Bunny Bergen and his orchestra from 1938. That's a song that's pretty cool. It was recorded in mono. At least that's the only copy I could find of it here. But I wanted to share that one with you. I thought that was kind of a groovy tune from the old days. Anyway, tonight we are talking about the Bermuda Triangle. And we're going to get right back into it with a couple of shorter stories about ships and interesting happenings aboard these ships in the Bermuda Triangle. And this next one, the Ellen Austin, is kind of a weird story. It was an American white oak schooner. In 1881, this ship was 210 feet long. That is a bruiser for its era. And it was traveling from New York and down through the Caribbean when it came across a derelict in the Bermuda Triangle. Now, a derelict is a ship that's adrift. Everything seemed fine with this unidentified schooner. It was just drifting near the Sargasso Sea, but the crew was completely missing. Now, Captain Baker of the Ellen Austin observed the derelict for 2 days. They wanted to make sure that this wasn't a trap. You know, sometimes they'll feign injuries or just like anything. If a pirate wanted to, they could pretend the ship was adrift with a crew hiding inboard waiting for you to board when they could take over while you're most vulnerable. However, after 2 days, the captain realized the ship was truly adrift and ordered his crew to enter the abandoned vessel to find out what was going on. When they boarded, what they found was a well-packed shipment, pretty much untouched, but no sign at all of the crew. The captain

up once again with the vessel. When they boarded, there was still no one on board this second time, but things on board had changed. Now, some of the stores had been removed. Very strange. They decided at this point to leave the ship, having nearly lost their own ship in the squall while trying to tow it. And that, you would think, would be the end of that story, but sometime later, and a few times after that, other ships claimed to have seen this large, derelict vessel still at half sail in the Bermuda Triangle. Makes you wonder, was this ship phasing in and out of our reality? Was this ship just adrift? And pirates had boarded it during a major storm to steal some of its stores? I guess we'll never know, because the last recorded sight of it was sometime in the early 1900s, but it is an interesting story. I really like that one. Here's another one, the Carol Daring. It was a 5-masted commercial schooner, and it launched, or it was out, January 31st, 1921, and it grounded along the Diamond Hatteras Shoals in North Carolina, Cape Hatteras. This is not all that far from where I'm at. There were speculations this vessel was involved in rum running. However, when they reached the ship as it was stuck in these rocks, what they found was a deserted ship, no crew members on board anymore. All of the crew's personal belongings were gone, as was the ship's navigational equipment, the logbooks, the life rafts, and others. I mean, that was just like everything was gone. However, what's really weird about this is all the stores were perfectly intact. So somebody at some point abandoned this ship in the Bermuda Triangle, and it drifted up into the Hatteras area. But everything was on board except for the personal crew. Now, where was everybody? They never found a single person that abandoned that ship. Did they go down in rough waters? Would it have been better for them to stay on board, apparently, and get crashed into the rocks? But they at least would have been rescued at that point. Strange. That particular part, the very edge, 9 vessels have disappeared from that area and never heard from again. So it is a very hot spot for ships to have danger. And we'll go into one more here, and then we'll go back to some more music. And again, we're going to talk about some of the possibilities, some of the reasonable, we'll call them, explanations as to what's going on down there in the Bermuda Triangle. This one is much more recent. This one takes place December 22nd, 1967, when a cabin cruiser named the Witchcraft left Miami. Her captain, Dan Burke, and his friend, Father Patrick Horgan. These two were on a 23-foot luxury yacht, and they had gone out. They were just going to go a little bit offshore. They wanted to enjoy Miami's Christmas lights from offshore. After reaching just 1 mile out offshore, the Coast Guard, however, received a signal from the captain stating that his ship had hit something, but that there was no apparent substantial damage. He did, however, indicate that they would need to be towed back to shore, and the Coast Guard set off immediately, reaching the watercraft in as little as 19 minutes. But when they got to the coordinates, there was nothing there. The area where the ship had been located, where the captain said, hey, we're right here, and we need help, was gone. There were no signs of a ship. There was no debris. And we're only talking about a mile off the Miami coast. We're not talking about way out in the ocean where it would take hours or sometimes even days to reach. This was a distress signal and a response in less than 19 minutes, and never found any sign of the ship or the crew ever again. What makes it even more interesting is the fact that this particular ship, and they don't tell exactly what the design was that it was considered to be virtually unsinkable. It had numerous life-saving devices on board, had life jackets, even had a lifeboat, a small one, flares, distress signal devices, all kinds of stuff you would imagine in a more modern ship. But none of them were used because the Coast Guard pretty much had their eyes on that area as they traveled to it and never saw any indication of flares, never saw any debris in the water, nothing, just disappeared. Now, the Coast Guard went on to search hundreds of square miles of ocean over the next few days in case the captain had been slightly off on his calculations. But again, remember that this ship was clearly in view of the coastline when it went down, so somebody would have seen some sort of distress signal, even if they had gotten their position slightly off, but no one ever did. And all these years later, nothing of the ship has been found, no remains of the crew, and we're left just to wonder, what do you suppose happened to the crew of the Witchcraft?
fairly interesting stuff here tonight on the Midnight Cafe. So I'm curious, what do you think?

What do you think happened? We're going to talk after this next song about some of the logical possibilities, crew error, perhaps geological events that could have taken place that would have caused ships or planes to be lost. They're a little bit far-fetched, but that's part of what makes the Midnight Cafe interesting. Sometimes the logical explanations are a little more far-fetched than the illogical ones. We're searching out the unknown tonight here on the Midnight Cafe. I'm glad you decided to join us. Let's go to another song right now on WBCQ 7490.

was Bobby Darin in Beyond the Sea. Not quite big band swing, but something I wanted to cover. Something I thought, hey, you know what? It's musical. It is ocean related. And I figured it was perfect for tonight. Anyway, I am Eric. This is the Midnight Cafe right here on WBCQ 7490. And tonight we are talking about the Bermuda Triangle and the mysteries that surround this beautiful piece of ocean. Let's get into a couple of ideas, a couple of perhapses, right? So we've talked and we've read about a little bit of interesting history of the Bermuda Triangle, whether it be aircraft suddenly falling out of the sky, never to be seen again, or boats either showing up empty or never showing up again. The Bermuda Triangle has story after story after story of ships and people and planes who have met an unlucky fate in the Bermuda Triangle. Let's talk, however, for a few minutes about the possibility that what we are seeing is actually just, you know, normal stuff, bad luck. Could it be that the ship's captains were just not able to perform in a crunch moment, a rogue wave, perhaps, that overwhelms ships of the sea? That alone could be a possibility. A rogue wave certainly exists in nautical terms. Any underground earthquake, stuff like that, can cause a massive wave. And if you were caught unprepared, especially in the sailing era, you might have found yourself at the bottom of the ocean. So that might explain some of these losses. But a rogue wave wouldn't take down an entire group of fighter planes, would it? One of the many possible solutions to what is going on in the Bermuda Triangle has to do with maybe a geological reason, that a certain ore underneath a certain parts of the Bermuda Triangle may possess high magnetic properties, that those magnets may have messed with the compasses of those planes way, way back and could have caused those ships to become so lost that they did, in fact, run out of fuel. Now, that wouldn't explain why the ships were never seen again. No debris came from those planes. But it would explain why the compasses themselves stopped functioning. In fact, it could explain why many ships would have gotten lost in the Bermuda Triangle, but it wouldn't really explain why some might show up with their contents intact, but crews missing. Another explanation, and this one I think I saw on the History Channel some years ago, and they even did a demonstration of it to prove that its value was there, was something that could take both planes and ships and put them on the bottom of the ocean in a very large hurry with very little warning. That is natural gas pockets underneath the ocean in the Caribbean. If these natural gas pockets were suddenly to rupture, you would see massive amount of bubbling on the surface. But when we create a whole bunch of cavitation like that, we can sink a ship. And we can actually bring a plane out of the sky. It's a bit odd, but it's definitely a possibility. It still wouldn't, however, explain missing crew members. Where would an entire ship want to abandon ship when they saw a whole bunch of bubbles around the ship? Or the ship started to go down? Yeah, the ship would go to the bottom, the crew would be lost, everything would be lost. And there would be very little time to react. No SOS signals, no way to send out a flare, that kind of stuff. And even if you were able to board a lifeboat, that lifeboat as well would sink to the bottom. But that doesn't explain those derelict ships, those ones that just show up after floating around aimlessly without a crew for years. It's an interesting theory, and it definitely explains at least one or two of these mysteries that we're talking about tonight on the Midnight Cafe. But there's also some paranormal explanations as to what's going on. Is it perhaps a porthole? Is it a place where ships meet an electromagnetic field or an area where time and space kind of collide in a way that there's a slight tear? Certainly, we have talked about on other episodes over the years of the Midnight Cafe that time slips, the possibility where you're suddenly find yourself somewhere else, even if it's just for a moment or two. Could it be the Bermuda Triangle is an area where time slips occur, except they're more like time tears, a place where you might slip right into another time or another dimension? That's interesting stuff to think about, my friends. So what do you think? I'd love to hear on the Midnight Cafe
at hotmail.com your ideas as to what's going on the Bermuda Triangle. Do you think that perhaps we're just looking at extreme bad luck? Do you think that it's just overblown, that ships and planes do tend to go down over the ocean all around the world, but for some reason the Bermuda Triangle seems to get more attention? What do you think? I can't wait to hear. I'd love to hear it. And if you want to come on in a future episode and talk to me about your theory of what's going on down there in the Bermuda Triangle, or if you have a story of your own about the Bermuda Triangle to share, well, I'm all ears. I love these kinds of conversations here at the Midnight Cafe. There is another story, a real short one, and I'm not going to read the whole story or even go over the whole story with you, but it was from the 1850s, I believe, 1860s perhaps, where a ship witnessed a large fireball in the ocean. That also kind of leads to the idea of a natural gas pocket, except perhaps this natural gas pocket actually combusted. And once it reached the surface, it found a flammable object, perhaps the light from a kerosene lamp on deck of a ship, causing a massive explosion as the ship both sank and the natural gas bubble expanded. Interesting stuff. Of course, there could be stuff going on that is just totally unrelated to anything related to what we've talked about tonight. There might be something, some phenomenon out there that we just haven't even considered yet. I love to think about the possibilities. I hope you do, too. We're going to go to one last song, and then we're going to wrap this show up. Hope you're enjoying the show tonight. If you like it, well, then be sure to check out our podcast, where you can find much older episodes of the Midnight Cafe. Also, check out the YouTube channel. And if you want to support the show, holy cow, this is the first time I'm going to point this out. Far Point Farms and Far Point Farms Restorations and Repairs on YouTube. 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You go on there, you subscribe, you watch a few videos, and who knows, you might just like what you hear. Well, that, my friends, wraps up another episode here at the Midnight Cafe. I hope you've enjoyed the evening. I know I have. And I hope to see you again next Saturday at 6 p.m. Eastern Time, right here on WBCQ 7490. I leave you with this. Vera Lynn, we'll meet again, my friends. Till next week, take care.

That is Nirvana from MTV's Unplugged in New York. That is About a Girl. And those were the vocals of Kurt Cobain, who was their lead singer. Sadly, he passed away right around 1994 from suicide. But Kurt's legacy certainly lives on through the music of the Foo Fighters. And we will play the Foo Fighters a little bit later on in the show. And what are we doing on today's show on Rockwave? All acoustic versions of songs from bands that you most likely know. And you've probably heard of this guy before, Rod Stewart. He did an unplugged album called Rod Stewart Unplugged and Seated. Here he is now with Stay With Me on Acoustic Rockwave.

0: That is Def Leppard, and I recently found out that they have a deluxe edition of their album called Adrenalize, and in my opinion, Adrenalize is a must-have album if you're a Def Leppard fan, and that can be found on the deluxe edition of Adrenalize. That is tonight. Pearl Jam on before Def Leppard and an elderly woman behind the counter in a small town. Well, where I come from, there are lots of people behind the counter in a small town. Yep, and most of them are very, very friendly. So if you ever get a chance to go to Holton, Maine, come on up and visit. There's a lot of cool people in our neighborhood. We played Rod Stewart in that set as well, and Stay With Me. And if you're a Rod Stewart fan, you've got to pick up that album. Again, Unplugged and Seated, and he plays with Ronnie Wood in that particular album. All right, moving on with Acoustic Rock Wave this weekend. Here are the Stone Temple Pilots.
1: This is a song called Plush.

Dave Grohl and his band The Foo Fighters, and they were left over from Nirvana. That's their acoustic version of their song Everlong. This is Rock Wave. Thank you for listening this weekend and tuning in. And please drop us a note on our Facebook page and let us know where you're listening from. If you're listening on shortwave, tell us how the station's coming in. Tell us if you're enjoying the program and give us feedback if you would. We'd certainly appreciate it. Rock Wave on Facebook. We played Leonard Skinner in that set on Before the Foo Fighters, an acoustic version of Sweet Home Alabama. Love that version of the song. And Plush by Stone Temple Pilots in that set as well. A couple of years ago, I got a chance to see Stone Temple Pilots when they came to the Bangor, Maine area. That was a fun show. I met up with a few friends and we just had a good time. Now, back in the 90s, MTV truly did put out some MTV Unplugged albums. And here's one from Allison Chains. This is called It's Over Now on Acoustic Rock Wave.

That is the incredible voice of Brent Smith, lead singer of Shinedown, doing Leonard Skinner's Simple Man. You gotta love that version of the song. This is Rock Wave. My name is Jason Hill. Thank you for tuning in this weekend. Well, by the way, if you have a request for Rock Wave, just send it to us on our Facebook page, Rock Wave on Facebook. Eric Clapton on before that, and Derek and the Dominoes, Layla from Live at MTV Unplugged. And speaking of MTV Unplugged, we played Alice in Chains on before that from their MTV Unplugged album, Over Now. And let me ask you this. Are you liking what you're hearing? Do you own a business? Well, how would you like to become a sponsor of Rockwave? Rockwave reaches Lord knows how many people each weekend on shortwave AM and FM. And if you'd like to be a part of the show through a sponsorship, please contact myself, Jason Hill, today, and I'll set you up to be a proud sponsor of Rockwave. All right, moving on with the music, acoustic Rockwave. Here's Bush. This is Come Down.

from yet another MTV Unplugged album. That is Neil Young and Needle and the Damage Done. Of course, Neil Young is from Canada, and I want to say hello to all of our Canadian listeners out there from Rockwave. How you doing? Thank you for listening this weekend and every weekend right here on 7490 Shortwave, 98.3 WXME, and 780 AM in Monticello, Maine. All right, that's going to wrap it up for this week's edition of Rockwave. Thank you so much for listening. Don't forget to give us a like on our Facebook page, Rockwave on Facebook. Our mission here at Rockwave is to keep the rock alive. Well, in this case, acoustic rock and roll. Have yourself a great weekend. You certainly do deserve it. We'll leave you with Liam Gallagher singing Champagne Supernova.

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vile chemical spill. 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Destination memorial, slip sliding away. 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

0: Traveled a long way just to his way. 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Slipsliding away. With the nearest destination, boy, you slipsliding away. 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
1: Who's going to get control?
0: All right, ladies and gentlemen, please welcome back to the Bartini stage our old friend and the face of the operation, according to Newsday, Chuck G.
2: Thank you. Okay. Checking by a guy named Ryan Adams. 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

0: The next song, Cue the
1: It's the best thing I ever
0: Some by Tom Petty.
1: Connected. Those two things.

三个在比赛。Okay, the next song is going to be sung by Bob Dylan, who wrote the song, and it's been covered by a lot of people, Neil Young for one, but Eric Clapton did it. Everybody's done this song, so I'm going to draw it through. So. 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I can't use it anymore. Get dark to see. 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Knock, knock, knocking on heaven's door. 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
2: Maybe.
1: Okay, so I'm going to do a song by Led Zeppelin. And it's something everybody should say to everybody else. Thank you.
3: They think it's something.

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0: 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And it's still with me.
1: We got Chef up next, so tip your bartender and stick around.
2: Happy birthday, Jeff Nada!
3: Oh no, it's Becky's birthday. Hate it.
1: All right, ladies and gentlemen, please welcome to the Martini stage, Chef!
3: Yo. 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

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So we got Chubb up next. 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All right, ladies and gentlemen, thank you for your kind indulgence and patience. But thank you for respecting the musicians on the stage and your bar staff. Please continue to do so, and please welcome warmly my good friend Chubb.

0: Okay, I'm Alan Sane here with Ivan Jeffrey. Say hello, Ivan.
1: Hey, what's up? Another week right here.
0: The Moody Man.
2: What? What do you want? Would you leave me alone already? What? Oh, my God. Come on. Stop saying my name.
0: Well, we're going to be bothering him tonight here on WBCQ of the Planet. How you doing, Ivan?
1: I'm doing okay. I think he's a grouch. We should throw him out the window.
2: I'm not a grouch. Come on, you know.
1: Grouch.
2: Come on. You want to go wrestling with me?
1: I'll stick a banjo in your ear, all right?
0: Okay, we got the Beatles on CD coming up on the Planet WBCQ. We'll begin with your email address and the website coming up shortly, okay? We got some boy coming up on CD.
2: Who? Did you call me a fat boy or some boy? The

0: Hootie, man. He's in.
1: Oh, leave me alone, would you?
0: He's in the background.
1: Yeah.
0: First of all, I want to give out the website and email address. 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
1: Yeah.
0: So Ivan, we have another Ivan story, ladies and gentlemen. By the way, you listen to the Alan Sane Show on WBCQ 7.415, Monticello, Maine, USA.
1: Got a lot of requests coming up.
0: We want to say hello to Darren, who lives on Route 6. He liked Gary Owens' Route 6.
2: I know Darren. I used to grow up with him, you know. Me and him went back way, way back, you know. Me and him always did that kind of stuff, you know, bing, bang, and all that crazy stuff, you know.
1: Don't talk about your personal life right here, all right? Do me a favor.
0: Yeah, ladies and gentlemen, I even had a fight with an America Online operator.
1: Representative.
0: Representative. Tell us what happened, Ivan.
1: Well, I had a report, a complaint that somebody was using my screen name. So from what I did was I gave the information that she needed to know, and she told me that, we can't do this. Go to Peach Direct, the people that you got the computer from. I says, I don't know what you're talking about. I spoke to a lady before I got cut off, and she was going to get the information in. So what she told me was, we can't do that. And she says, sir, don't use that tone of voice on me or I have to disconnect you. And I says, oh, yeah, lady, well, go you know what, and I hung up on her.
2: Oh, that was nice of you. How dare you say that? You know, I used to go on the computer all the time. Me, I invented the computer. You see?
1: Yeah, in your mind.
2: That's right. Don't bother me, will you? I'm going to throw you out the window. Okay. Take my shotgun out here.
1: Don't take your
2: book. I'm going to take my shotgun and shoot you here, Ivan. There you go, Ivan. How do you like that?
1: How do you like that? Go take your prune juice or something. Do me a favor, all right?
2: There's more shots here.
0: Okay, well, anyway, Ivan's still around, unfortunately.
1: Oh, shut up.
0: Okay, Ivan, how are the requests coming in, Ivan?
1: Requests are coming in good. We got a couple of requests. One of John from the Philippines. How do you like that?
0: Oh, really?
1: Yeah, definitely. And there's a couple of more coming in. One from Seattle, Washington. One from, Honolulu, Hawaii. There's another one from Florida. Got a whole bunch of requests coming in.
2: I went to Florida, you know. Me and my sister went down to Florida. We invented the shoe down there.
1: Yeah?
2: That's right. I know everything about the shoe. Go ahead, ask me anything you want.
1: And also one from Montreal, too. We got a Montreal...
2: Don't ignore me here!
1: Oh, shut up!
0: Okay, let's play more music here on WBCQ, the planet. Go sit down at your computer, Moody Man.
2: Okay.
0: Okay.
2: Let me type away here.
0: Okay. Okay, send us an email at allensane7415@aol.com. God, I've got the biggest soda there is there.
1: That's right, the gorilla size.
0: You look like a gorilla.
2: Yeah, do you know in Mickey D's, they call it, in Europe, they call it the Moo Juice burger.
1: Don't, please. Sorry, I don't even know what you're talking about.
2: Don't tell me what I don't know what I'm talking about. I know everything. You can ask me anything
1: your
2: you want.
1: Your nickname is Mr. Mumbles because you're mumbling too many times. You're babbling.
2: Go outside and wash some windows, will you?
1: Go play in traffic. Do me a favor, all right?
0: Ivan looks like traffic.
1: No, you smell like traffic.
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2: Ah! I'm Woody Man.

0: to Planet WBCQ. I'm Alan Sain here with Ivan Jeffries.
1: Yes.
0: Hey, Ivan, how you doing? How's the request coming in,
1: Ivan? Coming in okay. We got a request. As a matter of fact, the emails are coming in, you know, minute by minute and stuff, and we got an instant request right now, and it's going to be from Columbus, Ohio. It's going to be, let me look at the computer here. It's going to be Susan from Columbus, Ohio, and it's Castles in the Air by Don McLean.
2: Well, who's that girl again?
1: Susan from Columbus, Ohio.
2: Susan from Ohio. Oh, yeah, I've been to Ohio myself. You know, they make potatoes down in Ohio.
1: No, that's in Idaho, knucklehead.
2: I knew that. I was just testing your skills there.
0: You know everything.
2: That's right. I know everything. Yeah, you leave me alone. Stop saying my name.
0: Anyway, send us an email at alansane7415@aol.com. The Moody Man is going to be by the computer, so if you email us right now, he'll email you back.
2: Yeah, don't be surprised if I break that computer on you if you keep emailing these ridiculous emails here.
0: Okay, well, let's get back to more music.
3: 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We are the planet.

0: the planet BCQ. Yeah, I wish Ivan was in the air.
1: Well, shut up. I'll kick you in the air.
0: I was talking to the moody man over here. He's telling me that he used to play stickball.
2: That's right. I used to go to, you know, play in the park. And, you know, me and my friends. Actually, you know, I don't have that many friends, but that's okay. Besides the point. But anyway, I took the stickball one time, and this is how the rules went. You know, one time, like, if you hit the ball into the outfield, you know, that's a double. Then if we go towards the, what is it, the sewer, that's a single. Then if we hit the ball out into the yard where the dog is, and then we hear the dog bark like this, and we just run like hell because that's out. We don't want to bother that dog there. So we have to be really careful there when we play stickball because we don't want to hear that dog anymore. Because, you know, that dog's name is Rufus. And,
1: he's Rusty.
2: Well, Rusty.
0: It was Ivan.
1: Oh, shut up!
2: Ivan looks like a dog right now.
1: You look like a poodle.
0: Okay. All right. Anyway, by the way, I'm taking pictures while the Moody Man is speaking here live on the air. So I'll
2: be. Would you stop saying my name already? Would you leave me alone?
0: Okay, go back to your computer, Moody Man.
1: Go back on your broom.
0: You look like a broom.
1: You look like a mop.
0: All right, I'm getting back to the music because I want to hit some Wilson Pickett. Pick Ivan.
1: Well, I'll go pick your nose, all right?
0: Yeah, on the BCQ of the planet. As they're

0: 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That's Wilson Pickett here live on shortwave radio worldwide. Ivan's going worldwide.
1: Get Wilson.
0: Yeah. Hey, you're looking in a good mood now.
2: That's right. I'm in a good mood. I'm in a great mood because I just looked at Ivan's face.
1: Moody man, go down the staircase, all right?
0: Ivan's about 30 feet off mic, so...
1: You can hear me. I got a big enough mouth.
0: Oh, you can say that again.
1: Shut up, potato chip head.
0: Okay. You know, the weather's been really cold out there.
1: Oh, yeah.
0: You know what? You know what's good about cold weather? Ivan don't stink.
1: Shut up!
0: That's what's good about the cold weather.
1: Oh, shut up.
0: Hey, Ivan, where'd you get that shirt, Ivan?
1: I went to Boston.
0: Oh, how'd you get there? You walked?
1: No, I drove. My friend drove.
0: Oh, really?
1: Yeah.
0: Oh, how long did you go for, Ivan?
1: A couple of days. Went to Boston, Providence, and Albany.
0: Oh, wow. You went by plane?
1: No, I went by car, silly.
0: Cost?
1: I went by car.
2: You sure you know how to even get into a car?
1: All right, go choke on a cigar, all right?
0: Go choke on a cigar. Oh, we want to say hello to a few people that are listening out there. We want to say hello to John in Canada. Mm-hmm. We also like to say hello to someone that lives right here in Brooklyn. Her name is Alicia.
1: Oh, yeah.
0: Okay, she wish Ivan would run away.
1: Shut up!

0: somewhere. I'm Allison here with Ivan Jeffries and the Moody Man. We got Ronnie Millsap by request coming up. Ivan knows who it's for. I don't know who it's for, so I'm going to have to get to back to him on that. His cell phone rings. He said this is bookie, so he left the room. He's in Studio B right now. You probably hear him in the background.
1: I hope someone throws a bookie at his head.
0: I guess he didn't hear that. Okay, by the way, I'm just going through some old pictures here.
1: Well, you see, this is what you have to do. You take the picture, right, and you look at the picture, you see the brightness, and if there's any glaze, you take your little program there, you punch it up over there, and then you make some little adjustments here with the colors. You see the hues and the eyes What else? There's all the clothes. And see, I could do a whole bunch of stuff. I worked with that for about 20 years now, and it's just amazing. I could just do it in one shot, bam, and you just wouldn't believe that this picture was like came from this camera. It's just like so beautiful. It's like it looks like Ivan's face.
0: What are you, nuts? He's on the phone with his bookie. Okay, so now I know. So if I ever have a problem with a pitch, I'll just give it to you, and you fix it up for me.
1: Exactly. I could do it with one shot. It takes me like at least 2 hours. You could see the beautiful difference there and the quality. You would think that it was from one of those high-class Kodak places or something.
0: Oh, okay. Now I know. So now I'll send you all my pitches. Okay.
1: You do that.
0: Okay. We got Ronnie Millsap coming up on WBCQ by request. I'm not sure who it's for because Ivan just handed it to me and said it was by request. So I'm going to play it now on WBCQ The Planet. I'm Alan Sane here with Ivan Jeffries and the Moody Man. We're just hanging out. All right, let's play more music on The Planet, WBCQ.
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0: On WBCQ, the planet, I wouldn't miss it for the world. One person I would not miss is Ivan.
1: Ah, I'll push you off the mountain, you bum.
0: What? I got one channel out of the other. Okay, here we go.
1: See that?
0: Okay, anyway, I'm Alan Sane here with Ivan Jeffries and the Moody Man. Oh, I think he's in a bad mood now.
2: I'm working on my computer here. I'm having so many problems here. I don't understand what's going on with this computer. I'm going to throw it out the damn window. Ah! Yeah! Oh, that felt good. Throwing out that thing out the window. Oh, those stupid things that really give me a headache. You know, it's always... Oh, it's just trying to...
1: a headache.
2: Oh, please, I'm going to headache you with this right here.
1: A water bottle, all right?
2: Well, that's going to hurt.
1: Yeah.
0: All right, anyway. Yeah, go sit there. Well, now we've got a broken window here in the studio, here on WBCQ. We got a computer on the floor now. But it's not my computer, so I don't care. All right, send us an email at alansane7415@AOL.com. You can check out the webpage at alansane.com. Hey, Ivan, come here, Ivan.
1: Yeah. Don't you have to say hello to somebody usually every week?
3: Alan Wiener.
1: The boss.
0: Oh.
1: Yeah, come on.
0: We want to say hello to Alan Wiener, who is very happy, okay?
1: Yeah.
0: Alan Wiener is a very happy and lucky person because...
1: What, hit the lottery?
0: No, he's away from you.
1: Oh, shut up!
0: He knows what it felt like because he was with Ivan.
1: Yeah.
0: You know, that was a long time ago. And right now, I saw Alan Wiener a few months ago.
1: Really?
0: Okay. Well, he wasn't with Ivan, but...
1: Shut up!
0: But he looked really good. And that's something I can think of, that he's not hanging out with Ivan.
1: Oh, shut up!
0: Okay?
1: Go
0: play with a cable box.
1: Yeah.
0: Okay. What do we got coming up? We got some... Oh, you want to hear this one.
2: Oh, yeah. It's my favorite guy.
0: Well, you know Don Henley, right, Moody Man?
2: Yes, I grew up with him in Massachusetts. And, you know, actually, he sang to me a couple of years back. And I actually inspired him with the song, Dirty Laundry. You know, it reminded me of Ivan because of his smelly clothes.
1: Oh, shut up! Okay.
2: Let's just hear that favorite song of mine. Okay. Otherwise, I'm going to do something real bad and nasty. Planet BCQ. This damn computer.

0: Please secure the planet. That's Don Henley. How about Ivan Henley?
1: Shut up!
0: By request to the Moody Man, he liked it.
2: That's right. If you don't play it, I'm going to go and
1: look out the window.
2: Look at Ivan's face there.
1: Oh, shut up!
0: Who won't do that? anyway, Ivan
1: ate a... Go ahead.

0: 7.490 on WBCQ. This is the planet Alan Sane.
1: Anyway, I'm over here fighting with the computer here. We got two computers. One's out the window, thanks to the Moody Man. But we got mine here. Well, I don't understand. I got to get a new computer soon.
2: Well, what I could do, I could build you a computer from scratch for only $500. See, this is what I do. I take a tower, which is only 75 cents. What? Oh, but lights, yes. Oh, yeah, there's special lights that blink on and off with pretty red and green and yellow on it. And
1: how much is that?
2: Well, that's $50 alone, and then I could buy you a nice hard drive with 60 gigabytes, and I could put you on DSL, and you'd be boom right on the internet just like that, bam, and you'd be flying on that computer like pow, like just like nothing. It's like boom, you're there with the computer, and zing and zam with all the bing bam boom with all the nice computer. You'll have a nice big computer, and you'll be on the internet like there's no tomorrow.
1: And how much?
2: Only $500.
1: And you put it together?
2: I put it together. I buy the hard drive, I buy the DSL, I buy the case, I buy the, what else is there, the video card. I can do it all for you. It's a special Moody Man Madhouse Mayhem
1: special. Okay. I'm going to keep that in mind, Moody. Ivan, come here. What about the request?
3: Yeah, there's a request. John from Canada just emailed a request. F.R. David, his favorite.
1: Oh, really?
3: Yeah, so, you know, you're going to put on DJ's Choice.
1: Oh, really?
3: As a matter of fact, giving it up. I think you're queuing it up right now as we speak.
1: Oh, that's what he wants. I wish he'd give up on Ivan, but...
3: Oh, shut up!
1: But but he's still here.
3: Hey.
1: And the thing is going crazy over here.
3: Uh-oh. Oh,
1: that's a joke.
3: Oh, okay.
1: So anyway, don't answer it.
3: Nah.
1: Okay, anyway,
3: bother.
1: Yeah, don't bother Ivan.
3: Throw him out the window, too. Anyway...
1: No, the computer's out the window. Thanks to the Moody Man.
3: Right.
1: Okay, send us an email at alansane7415@AOL.com to let us know you're listening, just like everybody else is emailing us.
3: Yeah, that's right.
1: Hold on,
3: right.
1: Let's listen.
3: Let's see if they leave a message.
2: Can we hear the phone?
3: Let's see. what was that? Let's see if they leave a message.
2: Can we hear the phone?
3: Let's see. what was that?

0: Pastor John in Canada. He wanted to hear some FR David. All right, here we go. I'm Alan Sane here with the Moody Man. And who else is here?
1: Ivan Jeffries.
0: Oh, I forgot.
1: You're bouncing around all over the studio tonight.
0: Well, you know, this is not easy putting up with Ivan Jeffries and the Moody Man, you know?
2: Would you leave me alone? Otherwise, I'm going to do something really nasty to you.
1: See, you destroyed the computer earlier.
3: Ivan Jeffries.
2: Shut up.
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0: ICQ. That's Elvis Costello. And we got Freddie G coming up.
1: Who the hell is Freddie G?
0: Okay. Okay. 2, 3, 4. Here's Freddie G on WBCQ The Planet.
1: Who the hell is Freddie G?

0: page, and you can. We have links to Freddie G, Gary Owen, Swamp Belly. 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
1: Yeah.
0: You want to send an email? It's alansane7415@aol.com. If you go to the webpage, you have all the links. You're going to see a picture of me, the Moody Man, and Ivan Jeffries. We'll leave it up for the week.
1: And Belly, too.
0: Oh, yeah. He's not here tonight. He might be here next week or in 2 weeks.
1: Okay.
0: We don't know yet. I got to see what mood I'm in.
1: Yeah, all right.
0: So anyway, we got the Moody Man. Hey, why don't you say the last few words, Moody?
2: Well, bing! Pow! It's time to go and see you next time. Maybe the Moody Man will come to you and smell Ivan Jeffries.
1: Oh, shut up!
2: On the BCQ planet.
1: I'll throw you out the window in a few seconds, but another show in the can, as we say in the business, you know that? And next week, who knows who's going to be popping up, right? Come on.
0: Okay.
1: In a couple of weeks, we're going to have a new segment called Obscurity, you know, like the Obscurity Song of the Week.
0: Right.
1: We're going to do that, and we'll have participation to all the listeners out there. Whatever songs they haven't heard in years, you can email us.
0: Okay.
1: That'll be cool.
0: Okay. All right, so we're going to say goodbye. Same time, same place, same station. Next week, I'm Alan Sane here with...
2: Moody Man.
1: And Ivan Jeffries.
0: And we'll talk to you next week. Bye-bye.
1: Sayonara, baby.

Thank you very much, Dornberger, and welcome one and all to Behave Your Night, that famous funny old record show with yours truly, Sir Jack Scratchy, where we're all about classic pop and jazz. And in fact, most of it's classic pop today as we take a step back into the 1930s with Depression-era music from authentic records of that period. They are Hit of the Week records. These came out between 1930 and 1932. They were paper, and they were sold at newsstands for 15 cents, just the right price for the Depression. And they had rather famous tunes on them, if not always famous orchestras. Here's a very famous Depression tune, Cottage for Sale, on Behavior Night.

0: hit of the week. Yes, well, we're one of the earliest ones, anyway. Hello, Baby. That's Burt Laun and his Biltmore Music, the same Burt Laun that was recording on Victor and Columbia around this time, January of 1930 is when that's recorded, and before that, an anthem of the Depression, Cottage for Sale. The New York 12, which is a Phil Spitalny-led group, recording sometime in February of 1930. This is that famous, funny old record show, Behavior Night. Sir Jack Scratchy here in front of the microphone, and John L. is the executive producer over there. Hello, everybody. And these Hit of the Week records were made on a cardboard-like substance. It has jute in it, and it's got a material on the top known as resorcinol formaldehyde. It was a product invented by a researcher at Columbia University, Professor Harold Beans. And somebody came up with the idea of making records with it, and it actually is a very good material for records for its day. It's unfortunate that no one else ever adopted using that kind of material, because it sounds wonderful and it lasts quite well. The real problem is the records are pressed on this cardboard-like substance, and that doesn't really hold its shape. Why don't we hear another one? Tiptoe Through the Tulips with an announcement.
1: This is the new Hit of the Week record. It is made of durian, the great invention of a Columbia University professor. Its tone is as rich and clear as the costliest record made. It is guaranteed to play perfectly longer than any other record. It won't break if you drop it. It brings you the latest dance hit every week, played by Broadway's best orchestras at the sensationally low price of 15 cents. Each week, our music jury, composed of Florence Ziegfeld, Eddie Cantor, and Vincent Lopez, select the outstanding dance hit of the hour for a Hit of the Week recording. A new Hit of the Week record is now on sale at all newsstands in this city. Get yours today, 15 cents. 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

This is the new hit of the week record. It is made of durium, the great invention of a Columbia University professor. Its tone is as rich and clear as the costliest record made. It is guaranteed to play perfectly longer than any other record. It won't break if you drop it. It brings you the latest dance hit each week, played by Broadway's best orchestras at the sensationally low price of 15 cents. Each week, our music jury, composed of Florenz Ziegfeld, Eddie Cantor, and Vincent Lopez, selects the outstanding dance hit of the hour for the hit of the week recording. A new hit of the week record is on sale each Thursday at all newsstands in this city. Get yours today, 15 cents. Stand by while Phil Spitalny's famous orchestra plays for you the University of Maine Steinsong.

to the tree, to the sky, to the spring and its glorious happiness, to the youth, to the fire, to the light that is moving and calling us, to the gods, to the fates, to the rulers of men and their destinies, to the lips, to the eyes, to the girls.

Yes, indeed. That is the University of Maine Stein song, one of the earliest hit of the week promotional records. It's got an announcement at the beginning of it, recorded February of 1930. And, of course, that's Phil Spitalny's orchestra. We don't really know who's in Phil Spitalny's orchestra at this time, other than it's probably Bobby Efros on trumpet and Tommy Thunin on trombone. Other than that, is whomever showed up for the session is probably in there. Before that, one of the very, very first hits of the week. In fact, it probably wasn't a weekly issue. If it was, it was the very first one in the test marketing stage. Tiptoe Through the Tulips with Me, Don Voorhees and his orchestra, and it's recorded December of 1929, only 1 month after the crash. Had the crash not occurred, perhaps maybe the hit of the week would have been more of a success. But nonetheless, the Durium Company and the Hit of the Week records pretty much kept the record business going in the 1930s. Victor and Columbia were selling maybe, if they sold 10,000 copies of one particular issue, they were doing well. But the Hit of the Week records numbered in the hundreds of thousands of copies frequently and routinely. They didn't all completely sell out, but they did sell very, very well. At 15 cents a pop, it was a justifiable expense.

Fats Waller wrote that tune. Yes, my fate is in your hands. Vincent Lopez, Lopez speaking, from January of 1930. And before that, Through, Burt Laun and his Biltmore Orchestra from January of 1930. Frank Cush and Eddie Farley are on the trumpet section. Al Filburn on trombone. Lou Bode, Fletcher Hereford, Paul Mason, Sherry McGee, and Adrian Rollini are the sax section. Buddy Falco on violin. Chauncey Gray on piano. Tommy Fellini on banjo. Ward Lay on string bass, and Stan King on drums. Wonderful Burt Laun and his orchestra, also known as Burt Laun and his loungers. Yes, this is Behavior Night, and we're playing Hits of the Week. Wonderful Hit of the Week records. Lots of good stuff to hear, and it's all Depression-era music, and cheery. 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Please follow, like, and share with your friends. 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

with the song I had in my heart that harmonized with the pines. Anyone can see what's troubling me. I'm crying for the Caroline. Where is the brook that kisses the lane covered with glory vines? Anyone can see what's troubling me. I'm crying for the Caroline. How can

May it please you, Ben Pollock. Yes, Ben Pollock in the orchestra, crying for the Carolines, a big hit for 1930. There it is, recorded in January of 1930. In the orchestra, we have Rudy Weinstein and Charlie Teagarden on trumpet, Jack Teagarden on trombone, Gil Roden, Larry Binion, Matty Matlock are the reed section, Ed Bergman and Al Bella are the violin section, Vic Breedis on piano, Dick Morgan on banjo, Harry Goodman is playing tuba, yes, Benny's brother, and Ray Baduke on rums. Ben Pollock is taking the vocal on that one by himself. And before that, we heard With You, a nice little Irving Berlin thing, and that's Phil Spitalny's orchestra, Phil Spitalny's music. That's recorded in February of 1930. Behavior Night, that famous funny old record show, and we're featuring the hits of the week. Hit of the week records were produced in multiple quantities and played wonderfully. In fact, shortly after, another year and a half, they came out with a 5-minute hit of the week record, playing 5 minutes of continuous quality music. They even had an announcement on a couple of those too, just to make sure you didn't miss the point that they were 5 minutes in length. Why don't we hear another one here on Behavior Night? This is a very special one here because it's Duke Ellington and his orchestra.

Those two hit of the week, Breckwald, say the Harlem Hot Chocolates on the label, but it's really Duke Ellington and the orchestra from March of 1930. Of course, Arthur Wetzel, Freddie Jenkins, and Cootie Williams are the trumpet section. Tricky Sam Nanton, Joe Tricky Sam Nanton, and Juan Tizol are the trombones. Johnny Hodges, Barney Bagard, and Harry Carney are the sax section. Of course, Duke is on piano, Freddie Guy on banjo, Wellerman Bro on the bass, and Sonny Greer on drums. Irving Mills takes the vocal on both of them. Well, Irving Mills probably does, because, well, he's the manager. He gets to do that. This is Behavior Night, that famous, funny old record show. Sir Jack Scratchy speaking, and we've got to like to say hello to a few people. We were at the Armistice Ball last week. In fact, yours truly played the violin. Yeah, Scratchy, you chased everybody out of the place. Well, okay, but we had a lot of fun at the Armistice Ball, raised a lot of money to acquire a Model T fire engine for the town of Madison, New Jersey. They want their fire engine back. It's the one that they had years ago, and they let it go away. So we helped raise the money with some World War I music. And we also like to say hello to Michelle and Tad, and we'd like to remind you that Behavior Night CDs make good Christmas gifts.

Burt Laun and his Biltmore Orchestra once again. Congratulations. That's from late January of 1930. I suppose many, many people, the few that did get a job, well, they offered themselves congratulations, yes. And before that, well, I guess if you didn't have a job in the 1930s, in 1930, you had plenty of time to stalk somebody, and there's a tune about that. I'm Following You, Ben Pollock and the orchestra. May it please you, Ben Pollock is taking the vocal on that one from January of 1930. And, of course, a wonderful trumpet solo in there by Charlie Teagarden. That's an excellent record. I'm Following You. This is Behavior Night, that famous funny old record show. Lots of fun with these 1930s hits of the week. Cardboard records that bounce all over the place, but they're fun. Sir Jack Scratchy here. Are you on social media? If so, why not like Behavior Night on Facebook? Just look for us and click like. You'll find out all about the show, the artists, the music, and, of course, the behind the scenes. You can also follow me, Jack Scratchy, on Twitter. Not on social media? You can email us at behaviornight@yahoo.com. Lastly, please take some time to let the radio station you listen to know how much you like Behavior Night. Thank you from all of us at Behavior Night.

It's the all-new sound, you know, that vibra-harp. 1930, every record ended with a vibra-harp. And just bong, decay. That's the way it was. Of course, that's springtime in the Rockies. And of course, in March of 1930, if you didn't have a job, you certainly weren't going to go on vacation. So people listened to the radio and bought their Hit of the Week records and listened to songs about the places that they would have liked to have gone on vacation, such as Rockies, the Rockies in the springtime. Springtime in the Rockies. Of course, that's Vincent Lopez's orchestra. Lopez speaking. He's not speaking, though. And before that, we heard Lazy Louisiana Moon. Well, I suppose that's another romantic little song to take your mind off of the fact that you don't have a job. Jan Garber and his orchestra. Yes, that Jan Garber. Sounding a little bit like Guy Lombardo. He hadn't quite perfected the Lombardo clone sound yet. Although, Jan Garber's orchestra really doesn't sound exactly like Guy Lombardo's orchestra. It has a snappiness to it that Lombardo's doesn't have. The reeds sound exactly the same, and there's a tuba droning over everything, but Jan Garber is a little bit different, and you can tell the difference if you play back-to-back records by either of them. This is Behavior Night, that famous funny old record show. Let's hear another one.

straight out of the Universal picture King of Jazz in Technicolor. Yes, at least it was in April of 1930. Song of the Dawn. That's Scrappy Lambert stepping up to the microphone at Hit of the Week. The Hit of the Week records were recorded in the old McGraw-Hill building in New York City, on the west side, Phil Spitali's orchestra. Before that, same recording session, probably the same day, The Song Without a Name, Phil Spitali once again directing the orchestra, but this time the vocalist is, well, a vocalist that winds up appearing on many, many of the later Hit of the Week records, Bill Cote. Bill Cote sounds a little like Scrappy Lambert, but he's not Scrappy Lambert. They are different. Nonetheless, Bill Cote, we don't know what he looks like, or never found a picture of him. We don't know anything about him. But he made several of the Hit of the Week sessions singing as a vocalist, many of them with Phil Spitali and the later Hit of the Week Orchestra, which was led by Bert Hirsch, the violinist, but it's probably also led by Phil Spitali. It has the same bounce and everything to it. There's a little bit of a bounce there. They wanted these records to be danceable records, and that made them sell better. So there you go. The Hit of the Week records from 19...

0: calm. And there you have it. Depression-era music from authentic Depression-era cheap records. Yes, 15 cents a piece. On cardboard, they do survive nowadays. Sometimes they are always warped and whatnot, but you can still find Hit of the Week records quite frequently. They sold quite a bit, and so many of them were unsold when the company went out of the record business in 1932. So much so that Montgomery Ward bought out the remaining stock and sold it for years in the catalog. You could order 10 dance records for 50 cents, and they would send you Hit of the Weeks. That's right. Of course, some of them had the labels removed, but nonetheless, they were Hit of the Week records, yes. Well, we've got to make way for some stuff coming up next on the radio that I'm sure you're not going to want to miss, so make sure you're all tuned in or that you have closed all the internet applications that otherwise would take away from your internet stream. Behavior Night is a production of Sugar River Foundation Incorporated. The executive producer is J.S. Landry. Who's that fellow over there? Yep. Yours truly, Sir Jack Scratchy. We'll be back again next week with more Hit of the Week records. Until then, behave, because tonight is Behavior Night.
1: Yes, sir.

you very much, Dornberger, and welcome one and all to Behave Your Night, that famous funny old record show where we're all about classic pop and jazz. That's the music from the first half of the 20th century, the music most people care not to even know exists. Well, we know it exists because it's lots of fun. Yes, we're going to hear lots of fun on this episode. We're featuring Fats Waller and his rhythm. We'll hear from the Dixie Music Masters. We'll hear from Ted Wallace's Campus Boys. And we'll even hear from Carl Fenton's orchestra. Let's start things off with a Chicago-based trumpeter, Louis Pinico. And it's called Oh, Doctor. Doctor, it hurts when I do this. Well, don't do that. Oh.

how absolutely regal. Yes, that, of course, is called Mystery. Joe Venuti wrote that, and that's Joe Venuti in his Blue Four, recording on Decca, an early Decca record. It's a Sunburst Decca, March 20th of 1935. Of course, Joe Venuti on violin, and we've got Art Rollini on clarinet and tenor sax, Adrian Rollini on the bass sax and the vibraharp, new instrument, Fulton McGrath on piano, Frank Victor is on the guitar, and Victor Engel is on drums. Joe Venuti's Blue Four. And before that, well, something that's a little bit of a novelty, isn't it? Oh, Doctor, by Louis Pinico and his orchestra, sometime in February of 1930, over at Brunswick. And John L., executive producer, on the other side of the microphone. Yes, hello, everybody. And yours truly, Sir Jack Scratchy, on this side of the microphone. You don't suppose there are other verses to Oh, Doctor? Perhaps maybe even risque ones? Oh, I gotta think so. I gotta think that that must have been a nightclub number of some kind, and they went on and on about the nurse taking your temperature and other things. Yes, and I that was so exciting I dropped my pencil. Let's jump ahead a few years and hear something by Fats Waller and his Rhythm.

Ted Weems and the orchestra right there. Art Jarrett is taking the vocal on that one. Anything Your Heart Desires. Not the best of condition, but it's not a good record. As they're recording in Camden, New Jersey on October 19th of 1928. And before that, well, we went to 1940. November 6th of 1940. It's called Scram. Fats Waller and His Rhythm. Scram is written by Leonard Feather, of all people. Yes, and it's actually got a little bit of a bebop kind of thing going on there. Fats really didn't appreciate bebop, but it swings nonetheless. Fats' rhythm at this point in 1940 was Fats on the piano, John Hamilton on trumpet, Gene Cedric, Honey Bear Cedric, is on the clarinet, Al Casey on guitar, Cedric Wallace on the bass, and of course Wilmore Slick Jones on the drums. Yes, and of course Ted Weems and his orchestra, well, everyone knows them. They're big headliners. John L., where did we get these records? These are new ones, new editions. Yes, they are new editions. We got them at the Tribute to Bix in Racine. Oh, yes, we went out to Racine. I understand you got in on the jam session. Yes, I did. I took the fiddle up there and played a bunch, and nobody threw anything at me, and no one threw me out. Well, well.

Darius ending things with a rousing hey, and how appropriate, it's Ted Wallace's Campus Boys, of course Ed Kirkaby's orchestra, and the University of Maine Stein song from March 14th of 1930. Before that, another group that probably was Ed Kirkaby led, the Charleston Chasers, recording on March 9th of 1928, and of course that's My Melancholy Baby, with Red Nichols on cornet, Leo McConville on trumpet, Miff Mole on trombone, Fud Livingston on the reeds, Lenny Hayton on piano, Carl Kress on guitar, Vic Burton on drums, and of course, Harold Scrappy Lambert taking the vocal. That's a Columbia record of My Melancholy Baby. Yes, and things are never melancholy here at Behavioral Night. Behavioral Night, that famous funny old record show, is heard many times throughout the week on various outlets. We're most commonly and easily heard on the internet on syncopatedtimesradio.com at various times on Tuesdays. We're also heard on Radio Angela 5130 shortwave on Tuesday nights at 10 p.m. Eastern, but we're also on WMSX in Brockton, Mass., WSCS in Newport, New Hampshire, KBBT in Bishop, California, WCFR in Springfield, Vermont, and WCVR in Randolph, Vermont, and many more to come.

That's a Time Store record there, a Romeo record of Under the Moon. Yes, we have many versions of that, but that particular one says Dixie Music Makers on the record label. We've traced it to a Plaza Matrix number, and it's Bob Herring and his orchestra. Sometime in April of 1927 is when they recorded it. There's also a similar version on the same record numbers. It's also by Fred Hall's Arcadians, but this is not Fred Hall's Arcadians. This is clearly Bob Herring. You can't mistake Earl Oliver on the cornet there. And before that, a wonderful record on a Brunswick, nice pressing, Rio Rita by Carl Fenton's orchestra from February 18th of 1927. These records we're playing this afternoon, we picked them up at the Tribute to Bix in Racine, Wisconsin. That's usually held on Bix's birthday or thereabouts close to it. Phil Pospahala is your host, and he's going to do it again next year, so he says. The Schmooze Babes were there, and Josh Duffy's Greystone Monarchs were there, and the Shotgun Jazz Band from New Orleans. Excellent, excellent group. And, of course, Janet Klein and her Parlor Boys, featuring our friend Dan Levinson. They were there as well.

They must have had a lot of fun there at the Brunswick Studios back in 1928. That, of course, is a medley following the Sun Around, followed by The Kinkajou from February 18th of 1927. John L., what is a Kinkajou? It's a monkey. So you ought to know all about that, monk. Yes, indeed. And before that, well, we heard an interesting little number, a waltz called Silver Moon by the Romeo Society Orchestra. It's the flip side of Under the Moon on Romeo Records, of course, recorded April 24th of 1927. And, of course, this time we were able to find out that it really, in fact, is Bob Herring. That's how we knew the other side was Bob Herring. And all three of these records, the past three records we played, feature Earl Oliver on cornet. Pretty obvious. Earl Oliver was quite all over the place in the recording studios back in the late 20s. Fine cornet player. Yes, this is Behavioral Night, that famous funny old record show featuring some stuff we picked up in Racine, Wisconsin. And here's another good one here. It's, of course, by Ted Wallace's Campus Boys. It's called Telling It to the Daisies.

Mississippi Mud by the Charleston Chasers, featuring Red Nichols on cornet, Leo McConville, Miff Mole, Fud Livingston, Lenny Hayden, Carl Kress, Vic Burton, and somebody else vocalizing there. It's not Scrappy Lambert on this side, but nonetheless, they had a lot of fun doing that one. Of course, was done March 7th of 1928. Before that, Ted Wallace's Campus Boys from March 14th of 1930, telling it to the daisies, but it never gets back to you. Elmer Feldkamp and two others are actually crooning on that one. That's who's in that one. We had a lot of fun with that. Good stuff there. And these are both Columbia Vivatonal records. Got that Vivatonal sound. Behavior Light, that famous funny old record show, is heard many times throughout the week on various outlets. We're most commonly and easily heard on the internet on syncopatedtimesradio.com at various times on Tuesdays. We're also heard on Radio Angela 5130 shortwave on Tuesday nights at 10 p.m. Eastern, but we're also on WMSX in Brockton, Mass., WSCS in Newport, New Hampshire, KBBT in Bishop, California, WCFR in Springfield, Vermont, and WCVR in Randolph, Vermont, and many more to come.

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I'd be lost without you. 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I'd be lost without you.

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1: No, no, no. Fats Waller and the Rhythm there. Everybody Loves My Baby from May 6th of 1940. That's issued as a Bluebird record. In fact, it's hard to find. It was eventually issued on CD, but for a long time that was not reissued. And it was a very, very good performance. In fact, it's the impetus for a performance that is featured in Boardwalk Empire by Vince Giordano's Nighthawks and features the wonderful vocal talents of one Margot Bingham. Yes, you should check it out. Look for the DVD sets as they come out for Boardwalk Empire, yes. And before that, well, the classic Ted Weems there, Parker Gibbs stepping up to the microphone on October 19th of 1928 in Camden, New Jersey, no less. You're the Cream in My Coffee, De Silva, Brown and Henderson, from that wonderful musical back then. Of course, all of De Silva, Brown and Henderson's output is stunningly stellar. They were a team, wrote a lot of good stuff. They made the 20s roar quite a bit. Yes, this is true. Behavior Night, and we're featuring a lot of stuff that we've got. Don't forget, you can email us at behaviornight@yahoo.com. That's BEHAVIOR, American spelling, NIGHT@yahoo.com. Or you can follow me, Sir Jack Scratchy, on Facebook. Yes. Why don't we feature another one here? This one's a little bit beat up at the beginning.

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4: And you live just about any way you want to live, and you have no lively hope that Christ will come in your lifetime. Well, he's coming, I can tell you that, ladies and gentlemen. For over 20 years now, God has sustained me in this message that I preach concerning the coming of Christ. Even now, with all adversity against me and many turning against me and all kinds of opposition and the weariness of continuing, people said to me, why don't you step down? As a man, I wish I could just go somewhere and just shut up and never speak again. I talked and preached. I've been hated, despised, rejected, hated without a cause, despised because I do the good work of God, or he does it in me and through me. And I'm like the great prophet. If I could just be a wayfaring man, just get out and just go from place to place and not entangle myself with anything that has to do with the coming of Christ, would that be nice? But that's not what God birthed me for, and that's not what he has me on the radio for, and that's not why he has you listen to me. Because I'm going to declare to you that Christ is coming in your lifetime. This is the last generation. And I say to all of you that have ears to hear, you better prepare to meet your God. And everyone that hath this hope in himself purifieth himself, even as he is pure. Glory to God.
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4: And now until the next time I'm back with you, this is the voice of the last day prophet of God to mankind everywhere, declaring again, Yahshua is coming, proclaiming the gospel into all the world. This is the last generation. You prepare to meet your God. Maranatha.

My son, attend unto my wisdom and bow thine ear to my understanding, that thou mayest regard discretion and that thy lips may keep knowledge. For the lips of a strange woman drop as an honeycomb, and her mouth is smoother than oil. But her end is bitter as wormwood, sharp as a two-edged sword. Her feet go down to death, her steps take hold on hell. Lest thou shouldest ponder the path of life, her ways are movable, that thou canst not know them. Hear me now, therefore, O ye children, and depart not from the words of my mouth. Remove thy way far from her, and come not nigh the door of her house, lest thou give thine honor unto others, and thy years unto the cruel. Lest strangers be filled with thy wealth, and thy labors be in the house of a stranger, and thou mourn at the last, when thy flesh and thy body are consumed, and say, how have I hated instruction, and my heart despised reproof, and have not obeyed the voice of my teachers, nor inclined mine ear to them that instructed me. I was in all evil in the midst of the congregation and assembly. Drink waters out of thine own cistern, and running waters out of thine own well. Let thy fountains be dispersed abroad, and rivers of waters in the streets. Let them be only thine own, and not strangers with thee. Let thy fountain be blessed, and rejoice with the wife of thy youth. Let her be as the loving hind and pleasant roe. Let her breast satisfy thee at all times, and be thou ravished always with her love. And why wilt thou, my son, be ravished with a strange woman, and embrace the bosom of a stranger? For the ways of man are before the eyes of the Lord, and he pondereth all his goings. His own iniquities shall take the wicked himself, and he shall be holden with the cords of his sins. He shall die without instruction, and in the greatness of his folly he shall go astray.

0: Praise the Lord, saints.
1: Praise the Lord.
0: Praise the Lord, saints.
1: Praise the Lord.
0: I want to thank God for it's Him that love us and wash away all sins in His own blood. I want to thank God for that. I want to thank God for another opportunity to come before the people of God. Thank God for His prophet. Bless you, prophet. Naomi, sister. Teresa. I just thank God for just being here again. And as I sat there, I listened to the testimonies, and inadvertently, everyone, as they got up, they thanked God. And that blessed me, because it'll make what I have to speak to you on much easier. I bring nothing new, but more so to refresh your minds by way of remembrance of the things that were told us by the men of old, by his prophets, that we would always be mindful of those things. We would ever have them before us, that when God comes, he can't find a people that is truly thankful for what he has done. Praise the Lord. I got started on I was reading an article and I kind of wrote part of it down and bring it in here. But about a couple weeks ago, the prophet made a specific statement to us. He said, God's going to have a people in his kingdom that is eternally grateful. And as he reproved us and as he rebuked us, he would oftentimes mention that God's going to have a people that are going to be eternally grateful. In light of the time that we're in, I was reading this article, and I'll read part of it to you. It had to do with Independence Day. And it goes like this. It says, the founders of this new nation considered Independence Day an important day for rejoicing. And I said, John Adams said, I am apt to believe that it will be celebrated by succeeding generations as the great anniversary of festivals. Now listen to this. It ought to be commemorated as the day of deliverance. Now that kind of clicked a little bit. But listen what follows. It says, by solemn acts of devotion. Now it doesn't say worship now. By solemn acts of devotions to God Almighty. Now these are the acts that they listed. These are the solemn acts that are mentioned. Pomps, parades, with shows, games, sports, bells, bonfires, and illumination from one end of the continent to the other. Now that is what this supposedly nation is founded on. As I read that article, it kind of brought to mind the mighty acts of God, whom God had a people that was in bondage, that was kept there. And through mighty miracles and strong acts, he delivered them out of the land of Egypt, out of bondage. And he thundered his laws, his commandment. And the reaction of the people was, they didn't, you know, God was speaking to Moses, and they didn't hear it. But then they said, no, Moses, you speak to us. Let now God speak to us. Let me just read a portion. Because my mind went back to that, because it was the same kind of act, so to speak, where in the heart of the people of God, because it was not a heart of gratitude, they soon rose up to play. They soon began to, how should I say, manifest exactly what was in their heart at all time, even while they were in bondage. It was not a heart that was eternally grateful. It was not a heart that was totally thankful for God moving in their lives. Let me just read a little of it. I'm going to do a little skipping. In Exodus chapter 20. And what really blessed me by it all, because you look at today on a Friday when the world is busy, you got their paychecks and doing their thing as a world and all gearing up to do just what this article say, and it's not to bring God any glory. Yet there is just a few that have set aside that a purpose in their heart from a depth of love for God come together to worship God, to thank God, and to hear from heaven. And I bless the Lord for that. I bless him that he's counting me worthy to even be here in the midst of God's people to thank him. And not to be tied up in that type of atmosphere or environment. Other than even reading the article, it'll probably pass just like never even knowing it. But in Exodus chapter 23, praise the Lord.
1: Praise the Lord.
0: God is worthy.
1: Amen. Thank you, Lord.
0: Starting at verse 20, it says, "Behold, I send an angel before thee to keep thee in a way to bring thee into the place which I have prepared. Beware of him and obey his voice. Provoke him not, for he will not pardon your transgressions, for my name is in him. But if thou shalt indeed obey his voice and do all that I speak, then I will be an enemy unto thine enemy and an adversary unto thine adversaries. For my angel shall go before thee and bring thee unto the Amorites and the Hivites and the Perizzites and the Canaanites and the Hivites and the Jebusites, and I will cut them off." Praise the Lord.
1: Amen. Praise the Lord.
0: And then Moses in chapter 25, he spake unto the children of Israel, kind of affirming this covenant that God was making with them. Bless the Lord.
1: Bless the Lord.
0: And as a result of making this covenant and confirming it, all right, here we go.
1: Thank you, Jesus.
0: Bless the Lord, saints.
1: Thank you, Father.
0: He is worthy of all praise and honor. And as a result of making the covenant, the people said, "What you said, we will do and obey." Now I want to just reverse back a little bit to chapter 20 again before I read this. And what Moses had spoke to the people there. In chapter 20, verse 19, "And it said unto Moses, speak thou with us, and we will hear, but let not God speak with us, lest we die. And Moses said unto the people, fear not, for God has come to prove you." God has come to prove you. "And that his fear may be before your faces, for a purpose, that ye sin not." That ye sin not. Now I went to the dictionary to seek to find some type of definition that would describe gratefulness. And it was kind of baffling in a way, because one of the definitions they give was thankfulness. Thankfulness. All right, but it didn't quite set well. So I went and looked up thankfulness. And it says grateful. And pleasing. And it lets me know two things. Number one, it has to do with a spirit.
1: Yes.
0: And the world can't describe it. So you open up the Word of God, and in Psalms 116, it describes this: I will offer to thee a sacrifice of thanksgiving and call upon the name of the Lord. A sacrifice. Praise the Lord, saints. In Psalms 150, let me just read this. Praise the Lord. Starting at verse 7, that I'm trying to describe thanksgiving. Because if God wants grateful people, and part of being grateful is to be thankful, then I want to have it all within my heart in the full expression of my heart, my mind, my body, and my soul. And if it means pleasing God with everything within, then I need to know. Now, we had an example of that this week, as one of the brothers testified, as a prophet through the afflictions that he was going through, and even some of the pains that he was suffering. Yet, he uttered the words of thanks to the Almighty God, leaving us an example. And in Psalms 50, verse 7, it says, Hear, O my people, and I will speak. O Israel, I will testify against thee. I am God, even God. He said, I will not reprove thee for thy sacrifices, or thy burnt offering to have been continually before me. I will take no bullocks out of the house, nor a he-goat out of thy foes. It's almost as if God is saying, I'm not interested in an animal sacrifice, whether it be ox or bull or calves or doves. That's not what I'm after.
1: That's right.
0: Yeah. He said, For every beast of the forest is mine, and the cattle upon 1,000 hills. I know all the fowls of the mountains, and the wild beasts of the field are mine. He said, If I were hungry, I would not tell thee. For the world is mine and the fullness thereof.
1: Right.
0: So what can we offer God?
1: Right.
0: It seems like he has everything there is
1: Amen.
0: To offer him.
1: Sure.
0: He said, I will eat the flesh of the bulls or drink the blood of... Excuse me. Will I eat the flesh of bulls or drink the blood of goats? And here goes that statement again. Offer unto God thanksgiving and pay thy vow unto the Most High. We find in Romans chapter 1. Praise the Lord. We read this. For therein is the righteousness of God revealed from faith to faith. As it is written, the just shall live by faith. For the wrath of God is revealed from heaven against all ungodliness and unrighteousness of men who hold the truth in unrighteousness. Because that which may be known of God is manifested in them, for God has shown it unto them. Let me read. For the invisible things of him from the creation of the worlds are clearly seen, being understood by the things that are made, even the eternal power of and Godhead, so that they are without excuse.
1: Yeah.
0: This is the word of God written to us. He says, But because that when they knew God, they glorified him not as God, neither were thankful. The scriptures were written aforetimes. And it was written unto us, letting us know that we are in a generation that are unthankful. We read also in Timothy, where Paul was writing to Timothy, he said, know this, that perilous time shall come. Praise the Lord.
1: Amen. Praise the Lord.
0: I'm going to read two accounts. One, he said, now in the Spirit speaketh expressly that in the latter days, latter times, some shall depart from the faith, giving heed to seducing spirit and doctrines of devil, speaking lies in hypocrisy, and having their conscience seared with the hot iron. Let me know that people that were thankful at one time, they had somewhat turned away from thanking God. They had somewhat forgotten what God had done and how God had moved in their lives. The Bible says, forbidding to marry and to command to abstain from meats which God had created to be received with thanksgiving to them which believe and know the truth. And in 2 Timothy, when I quote it, I'll read it. This know also that in the last days perilous times shall come. For men shall be lovers of their own selves, covetous, boasters, proud, blasphemers, disobedient to parents, unthankful. We are in that generation where people are not thankful.
1: That's right.
0: Unholy. We read also the indictment that the Almighty God has against this generation, this Laodicean age. I read it in Revelation chapter 3. Unto the church, or unto the angels of the church of the Laodiceans, write, these things said the Amen, the faithful and true witness, the beginning of the creation of God. I know thy works, that thou art neither cold nor hot. I would that thou were hot. So then, because thou art lukewarm, neither cold nor hot, I will spew thee out of thy mouth. Listen to an unthankful generation. Because thou sayest, I am rich, and increase with goods, and have need of nothing, and knowest not that thou art wretched, miserable, poor, blind, and naked. An indictment against an unthankful people. Now he gave them counsel. He sure did. And as I was reading that article on independence, they're talking about they're so independent. Little did they know that they have even made themselves independent from God. I'm here to tell you that I still need God.
1: Yes,
0: I'm here to tell you today that I am still thankful for God, the one that has saved me and has washed me with his blood. And if there's in his word a way to express that thanksgiving, that's what I want to find. That from the depth of my heart may come thanksgiving. He is coming back for a people prepared without spot or blemish. And I want my heart to be overflowed with thanksgiving. As Pastor Mike was reading last week in the Psalms of Solomon, that you stir not up nor awake my love till he please. And every verse after that says, he cometh, he cometh, he cometh. Letting us know that in his time he is coming. And we need to be prepared and ready to meet him. So one description that we have of a thankful heart, it has to emanate from your spirit. It has to come from deep within. In 2 Thessalonians chapter 13, it describes it this way. Paul said, but we are bound to give thanks always for you. Think about it. Each and every one of you. He didn't say for some. He didn't say for sometimes. He said always.
1: Always.
0: He said, I am bound by this to always give thanks. Do you have to measure how his spirit had to be in so much control? And I wish I had a definition for thankful or gratitude, but it's like a bond. Let me just read on. He says, brother, we are bound to give thanks always to God for you, brethren, beloved of the Lord. Amen. Listen to this. He said, because God hath from the beginning chosen you to salvation through sanctification of the Spirit and the belief of truth. It was something that bound him there. If you could just imagine a prisoner being bound, most of them are being bound against their will. Amen. But I believe Paul was bound by love's strong cord to give thanks. And it's something that he wants to emanate from each and every one of us, not only for us, but for the mercy of God that he's bestowed upon us, for him, for his messenger that he sent in our midst, through reproof, through rebuke. I read a beautiful story talking about bound. You may know the sound, blessed be the tie that binds our hearts in Christian love. Amen. You know, if we would just allow thanks or giving of thanks to emanate from us, then there would never, ever be any room for division, any room for the enemy coming in. But this particular story kind of blessed me, of the author that wrote it. It says, John Fawcett had been a pastor of a small church at Waynesgate in Yorkshire, England for 7 years. His income was a small salary, and his family was growing much too large to be supported by the meager wages. It seems only practical to move to a church that paid a larger salary. And so he made some inquiries. And so a call came and he was accepted to a larger church. So the moving day came. The men were loading up the preacher's furniture and the book on the wagons, and the last piece was loaded. And everything seemed all set for the journey. The men and women and children stood around the wagon weeping over the loss of their beloved pastor. Now listen to this. Seated on packed cases, the pastor and his wife could not restrain their tears. They and the church members were remembering the times when he stood with a weeping family from whom the Lord had taken a loved one, or with a young husband anxiously awaiting arrival of a firstborn, or the times when he had taken his Bible quietly and earnestly showed the way of salvation to a lost one. You know, they were reminiscent. Yeah. Or perhaps the times when he had preached in a little church and the Holy Spirit had visited them in a special way. All of these things could not be brushed from their minds, nor did they want them to be. Finally, his wife turned to him and weeping told him that she did not know how to go. And he confessed that he had the same feelings. So finally, he gave orders to unload the wagons and to put everything back in its place. And out of genuine Christian love for those, his people, the preacher stayed and ministered to their needs for 50 more years.
1: Thank you, Lord.
0: Letting us know that the tide had bind. If you would just reflect back, not only where God has brought you from, and through many dangers, toils, and snares, through all the things that God has brought us through and kept us through, one trial, one after another, just to bind us. just to keep us as a family growing together, loving God, awaiting His return, awaiting His arrival, as He purges, as He purifies the church, prepared without spot or wrinkle or blemish. Kind of like Paul, he said, I'm bound to give thanks for you all. Because He know that each and every trial strengthen the bind, strengthen the tie. Paul also said this. He said in Ephesians 1 and 16, he says, I cease not to give thanks for you, making mention of you in my prayers. It's something to do. It's part of that spirit of giving thanks.
2: Amen.
0: It goes even more in our prayer life. He says that the God of our Lord Jesus Christ, the Father of glory, may give unto you the spirit of wisdom and revelation in the knowledge of Him. We need that in this last day and time. We need that. And if it's part that emanates from a spirit that would grant us to give thanks, listen. He said that your eyes of your understanding may be enlightened, that you may know what is the hope of His calling and what is the riches of the glory in His inheritance of the saints. Praise the Lord.
1: Praise the Lord.
0: It's just a few verses that describes a heart of a man that has given thanks. And we, can you follow me? Can you understand? I want to talk about two things, then I'll be through. Basically, some things, if you find it hard in your heart to really thank God and to really give thanks, to really just let it flow from you. I've got a few things that's listed that you say, you can say, Lord, I thank you for these things. And even if you don't feel it, then just continue to say it until you, it overflows from you. It's kind of hard to really explain it to you. In John chapter 6, verse 1, and Jesus took the loaves, and when He had given thanks. Here's another example of Jesus, our Lord and Savior. Even Him, He Himself, give thanks. And when He had given thanks, He distributed it to the disciples, and the disciples to them that were set down, and likewise to of the fishes as much as they would. It is an example for you and I. If Jesus give thanks, then what about you and I? Give thanks is written 34 times in the Bible as a command to give thanks. One thing you want to give thanks for, Jesus give thanks for just the food. You can thank God for your daily provision. Paul said, having food and raiment, be content. Just look at the abundance of the harvest that God has given us. It's just like

0: Not that we don't hear the satellite, but I know the voice. I know that the spirit of the prophet is here. You're going to follow me. But yet, that food that is placed before us daily with just one word, just a look, is something that we can give thanks for. Yeah. That God has allowed the prophet to be in our midst. I can give thanks because I can remember out in the world, even as, like last week, I had to take care of some business, then I went to Mount's Corner, and I was reminded as we were driving there, I passed by some construction site, and boy, it brought my heart to feel thankful, because here were these people working, you know, they half naked, don't wear a shirt, or anything like that.
1: That's right, bro.
0: And I could remember the time when I was right in that midst, and boy, it really just overwhelmed me till, you know, I just had to break. I couldn't hold it no more. I say, Lord, that's where you brought me from. Thank you. Thank you. And I thank him also for the shackles that he's just loosened. Even how he moved in there. How he said, even he will make your enemies be at peace. I mean, that thing could have turned topsy-turvy, but man, quick. I thank the Lord. Another thing we can give thanks for, if you read in Daniel chapter 2, praise the Lord, saints.
2: Praise the Lord.
0: Listen to this. It's an interesting account. Daniel said, I thank thee and praise thee, O God of my fathers, who thou hast given me wisdom and might, and has made known unto me now what we desire of thee. See, Daniel was in a crisis situation right there. Yeah. He went to, the king had a dream. No one could memorize the dream or tell the interpretation. He couldn't even tell him the dream. And his command was urgent. He said, you know, he wanted those astrologers and soothsayers not only to interpret the dream, to tell him the dream because he had forgot it. And they couldn't. They tried all they could to make that king say, please, if you just tell us the dream, well, maybe we can interpret it. As a result, that king got furious. He said, I'm going to have all y'all dead. I'm going to kill every one of you. And Daniel, Shadrach, Meshach, and Abednego was numbered with them. Praise the Lord.
2: Praise the Lord.
0: But as a result, Daniel, he got on his knees. And he began to pray to the only true and all wise God for mercy. Let me just read part of it also. It's a beautiful story. Verse 23 says this, and I thank thee and praise thee, O thou God of my fathers, who has given me wisdom and might and has made known unto me what we desired of thee. For thou hast now made known unto us the king's matter. In other words, God revealed a revelation. God grant wisdom. I don't know if you were ever faced with any circumstances that you needed an answer right then, right there, and all of a sudden the Lord just pop an idea in your ear. In your heart,
1: amen.
0: Something to give thanks for.
1: Sure.
0: I just thank him for the small little things. I mean, the little things that you know, like just working on a small project, and all of a sudden you start thinking, man, how am I going to work this thing? How is this thing going to work? And man, you say, Lord, help me on this thing. Or you know you're in need of a certain item or something. And all of a sudden, right then, the Lord just opened your understanding and said, hey, I remember this party in the junkyard, or, oh, this is how I can do this.
1: Yeah.
0: It's something to be thankful for, because God,
1: it's
0: not only that, but God's right there with you. God is right there moving and interceding in your behalf. Why? To the end that you may give him glory, that you may give him the praise and the honor and the thanks that he so richly deserved. It's just something to thank God for.
1: Thank you, Jesus.
0: As we talked about Paul, let me just emphasize again. In 1 Thessalonians chapter 1 and verse 2, listen to this. He said, we give thanks to God.

For you in making mention of you in our prayers, remembering without ceasing your work of faith. Can you remember your brothers and your sisters, or you see someone working purely by faith, right in your midst, showing you something to thank God for, something that it almost kind of break you, kind of cause you to repent. Knowing that the goodness of God will lead you to repent. Knowing that God is right there working. You see, just think about it. He says, and labor of love. You see someone so intent in what they're doing and carrying out every detail carefully. I know many times we kind of look at it one way, but Just bear with me and just look at it, that from the thrust of the heart of someone just knowing that you don't have nothing, you don't own nothing, you don't possess anything, but just so happy and so blessed just to be with the people of God, knowing that you're in the will of God. And Paul, as he ministered to the people, that's what he had. He write to this church and write to that church. Remember, he was writing from prison in a lot of these letters. And how they continue to take that stand, how they continue that communication line and didn't sever it in any way. He said, and in our Lord Jesus Christ, and in the sight of God our fathers. And Paul says this, you would want to give thanks for your brothers and sisters. He said this, knowing brethren, beloved, I know God has set his love on you. He said, I give thanks. He said, that's it. That's the reason I can give thanks to God. If you would turn with me to John chapter 11, verse 34. And said, where have ye laid him? And they said unto him, Lord, come and see. Lord, come and see. Now, the account that we're reading about is Lazarus. But look at this. And Jesus wept. Then the Jews behold how he loved him. And some of them said, could this man which opened the eyes of the blinds have caused that even this man should have died? Jesus therefore again groaning in himself cometh to the grave, and it was a cave, and a stone lay upon it. And Jesus said, take away the stone. Martha, the sister of him that was dead, said unto him, Lord, by this time he stinketh, for he hath been dead 4 days. Jesus said unto her, said I not unto thee that if thou wouldst believe, thou shouldst see the glory of God? I want to call your attention to the kind of emotional atmosphere that was happening there. Not only were there doubt there, not only was that, you know, Jesus was about to do something wonderful here. You understand? But yet there was still that questioning, or still, well, are you sure what you're going to do? Aren't you? Then they took away the stone and placed from the place where the dead laid. And Jesus lifted up his eyes and said, Father, I thank thee that thou hast heard me. Jesus said, Father, I thank thee that thou hast heard me. Father, I thank thee.

0: that thou hast heard me. And the question that came to my mind, why did he do that? The next verse explained it. He said, and I knew that thou hearest me always. So he wasn't doing it for himself only. He was doing it again as another example. He said, but because of the people which stand by, I said it, that they may believe that thou has sent me.
1: Amen.
0: That they may believe. So if there's someone that don't believe that you should give thanks, or you're not thankful, then just say thank you. That they may believe, that you may speak faith to their heart. So that when God come back for his people prepared, we won't be lacking in giving thanks unto God. Praise the Lord. I know I'm just scratching the surface. It's nothing new that I'm bringing to your mind and remembrance. But Lord, I sure want to know it from the depth of my heart that he may be glorified and receive all the thanks. And he gave me these examples, and I'm thankful for it. So I can thank God. He said that he hears our prayers. I can thank God that he hears the prayer of the saints when they pray. For just his will to be done. Not asking them for anything, but just coming to give thanks to him. And even when we ask, he even move and he even make a way. I thank God for that. For the little things. Paul said, behold, I show you a mystery. We shall not sleep, but we all shall be changed. Something to thank God for. When sometimes the enemy seems like he is taking your body and beating it all out of shape, and man, the pain hits you here and there, and seem like this old flesh is somewhat seem to bound you, and you want to do right. You just want to reach forth out to that thing and just give God thanks. You could just lodge it in your heart and lodge it in your mind that one day this old body is going to be changed. That one
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0: Radio is a listener-supported public service program about communications around the world, primarily shortwave. On this edition, recorded June 4th, Algeria, Argentina, Botswana, Canada, China, Czechia, Europe, Hungary, Indonesia, Iran, Japan, Korea, Malaysia, Myanmar, New Zealand, North America, Paraguay, Tibet, UK, USA, Vatican, Vietnam, and the Propagation Outlook. Standard disclaimer. We have some reports of non-French and non-Arabic broadcasts from Algeria. Ifrikia FM, which is spelled I-F-R-I-K-Y-A, but of course refers to Africa as we know it. Sebastian Studer happened to hear English at 2149 UT, Wednesday, June 3rd, on 13855. Of course, we can't be positive. It'll always be then or exactly when it starts. And Zaharias Pyongas in Greece, always using a remote, heard it in Swahili. Thursday, June 4th, at 1120 UT on 17600. According to translation, it was about Natron, a unique body of water, pink, red, and sometimes orange hues, caused by abundant minerals and microorganisms thriving in its highly saline, hot conditions, which can exceed 40 degrees Celsius. The lake is famously known for its ability to naturally preserve the bodies of deceased animals and birds due to its high alkalinity. Brandon Jordan in the western Tennessee county of Fayette says he has more time to DX now, and he has a rare report of a South American pirate heard direct on 6934.9 from Argentina, pirate known as AD-149 in Patagonia. It was May 26th at 0121, back-to-back Latin songs by Richie, Airbag, Fidel, Lasso, and Sebastian Yatra. And then there was Foscam TV, and thought it went off at 0140. Furthermore, he says he got an EQSL within one day, and it was the second Argentine pirate he had verified from Tennessee. If it's Tuesday, this must be Botswana testing, the VOA site, as we mentioned last week. Ron Howard was hearing it on June 2nd at 0629 via remote in South Africa. Good signal on 15610, also 12060, but extremely poor on 17690. And it's also on Fridays. I heard it May 29th at 0714 on 15610 and much weaker on 12060. The upcoming closure of Canadian Time Signal Station CHU June 22nd has received a lot of attention, entirely negative. In his National Journal column, Bill Tofford points out that it might be possible to turn this around if there is enough protest. And don't forget that WWV briefly looked like it was a dead station walking a few years ago, but it was saved. We mentioned that shortwave is much more rapid in reaching its listeners, less latency, in other words, than other means of conveying time signals. And Bill goes into this by actually quoting from their own website. On the World Wide Web, time transfer delays are at the mercy of server traffic and network bottlenecks. They also promise a QSL card. You might want to get one if you haven't already before it's too late. Postal address is Radio Station CHU, 1200 Montreal Road, Building M36, Ottawa, Ontario, K1A0R6, or email radio.chu@nrc-cnrc.gc.ca. That's according to Nick Hall Patch. Another Nick Langan wrote an article about this in Radio World, published on June 3rd. By the way, NRC stands for National Research Council. And he identifies those who make the voice announcements. In English, former CBC announcer Harry Manis, and in French, Radio-Canada's Simon de Rivage. NRC justifies this by saying the station's infrastructure is at the end of its useful life and experiencing regular failures. Replacing the infrastructure and maintaining the service would be costly. The agency said it's still finalizing plans for the future of the Ontario transmitter site. Steve Herman believes that CHU and WWB stand as the ultimate resilient backup for time-reliant systems that depend on satellite-based GPS, in part due to the nature of shortwave radio waves. In a crisis where satellite systems are compromised, these ground-based transmitters will continue to broadcast accurate universal time. And the Ham Radio Science Citizen Investigation, that's Ham SCI, is dedicated to advanced citizen and scientific collaboration for research and understanding of near-Earth space dynamics and space weather through amateur radio activities. The service CHU provides is not replicated by other professional networks. For the record, I remind you of the three frequencies of CHU in reduced carrier upper sideband, 3330, 7850, and 14670. Ron Howard reports that in the CAHCN group or website, it was reported that Yunnan International Broadcasting in China stopped using FM 101.7 as of May 30th. But then by his remote monitoring, he was pleased to find they are still active on shortwave 6035. It used to be identifying, including in English, as Radio Shangri-La, but today it's just Yunnan Radio International. As still scheduled between 10 and 1330 UT in Chinese, except for a couple of half hours in Vietnamese at the beginning and end of that span. Unfortunately, there is interference from another Chinese station in DRM just below on 6030. That unexpectedly strong signal from China at many hours of the day and night on 17820, identifying as CNR coming from Dongfang Hainan Island, has no longer been heard, according to Mauno Ritla. It was missing at 0930 UT May 31st, so it may have stopped altogether. There was a report before that in the NASA flash sheet by Bob Russell in Wisconsin at 1433 on May 25th. Via Patrick, G1HEW in the British DS Club, from the Radio Prague newsletter, June 3rd. Czech TV may lay off up to 500 employees after a budget cut. Employees of Czech television and radio protest against changes in funding. Union at the government office on strike alert over transfer of agendas. If its budget were reduced by approximately 1 giga crown, as envisaged in the government's proposed legislation from next year, Czech television would have to lay off between 300 and 500 employees. In 2028, the public broadcaster also faces the prospect of losing an additional 400 to 450 megacrowns that it currently receives through an exemption allowing VAT deductions. This exemption is set to expire at the end of next year. Filed under Europe, Free Radio Service Holland, on short notice, carried out a test broadcast on May 31st. Supposedly on 5 frequencies, I was hearing it via remote in Holland, at 1946 on 5842. Paul Watson said he believed this frequency was a relay via mic radio. From AFP via Mike Cooper, Hungary to reform public media after long pro-Orban bias. Before losing last month's election, Orban's camp held tight control over public media coverage, according to whistleblowers. Earlier in May, freshly sworn-in Prime Minister Peter Magyar, whose party beat Orban's by a landslide in April, ordered a complete audit of this operation and financing of state media, which he has branded a lie factory. Since the election, the public broadcaster has already changed its tone. While top private broadcaster TV2, owned by an Orban-allied businessman, saw its main news anchors replaced and news director pushed out. In the week following the election, almost all news reports aired on public TV took on a neutral tone, according to an analysis from the liberal-leaning think tank Republican Institute. Ron Howard in California has been monitoring the few shortwave signals left from Indonesia. The one on 7203, which is RRI Program 3 from Kebayoran Baru in Jakarta, a sub-district of the South Jakarta City Administration, had been off for a while, but was heard again May 30th after 1010 UT past 1100. Also on the air for a second day, May 31st at 1133. And at 1200, preceding the news, their theme music, Song of the Coconut Islands. And on June 2nd from 1047, very strong, past the news at 1100 and again at 1807, ending the news with another song. And then there's RRI Nabiri on 7289.9. Zaharias Youngus was hearing that June 4th from 0830. And then Ron Howard tuned in at 1142. Surprised to hear it's still on the air that late. Best on 7289.9, lower side band to avoid China on 7290. Bon says Voice of Indonesia 4755 has continued to be off the air, checked almost every day, May 31st through June 3rd. Iran Anon, the Radio Payam service via Wolverton, UK, on 11815, changed frequency. On June 1st, says Alan Holder on the Isle of Wight, to 15615. Which should be less susceptible to jamming, at least there was none heard at first, around 18 UT. They frequently mention Mujahideen. Stephen Wood in Massachusetts says it was well heard at 18:26 and no jamming. However, in British Columbia, Walt Somney says very good at 18:37, but with a presumed jammer signal on 15617.278, not an issue here. And Iran International TV on 9425 via Bulgaria resumed its own programming on May 29th after erroneously broadcasting the Brother Scare service on the day before. However, on May 29th, it had heavy interference from the Voice of Korea in the north. Not supposed to be on 9425, but there it was until signing off with their anthem at 2050. Chuck Albertson says there are a couple of articles in Financial Times about that, if you can access them. They are titled as follows. Iranian Dissident News Network receives 650 megapounds of debt relief, and man charged with helping Iran to surveil journalists in the UK. Japan Non in the British CX Club, Martin Reynolds reports on 6165 at 0435 to 0450. A station that's quite weak, but a very strong generated noise source. It's NHK via now in Germany in Russian with jamming from Russia. The generated noise simply disappeared simultaneously with the station. And Johannan reminds us that the last relay site that Japan has in use is now in Germany, and the last day of broadcast will be on June 28th. Besides those 20 minutes in Russian, there are three other broadcasts in Japanese to the Middle East via Nauen, at 01 to 03 on 9440, 03 to 04 on 11960, and 04 to 05 UT on 13750. However, Alex Myanikov in Denmark says the Japanese transmissions do stop on June 28th, but the schedules show the Russian one continuing. Korea North Non, also Korea South Non, because it's transmitted from Taiwan, National Unity Radio on 7340. Ron Howard heard it June 3rd, Wednesday at 1241 via the Palomar Mountain remote in California with slight jamming. The weekday spot in Korean and English, the quotation, voting is not only our right, but it's our power. He says that's from Long Ung, a Cambodian-American human rights activist, lecturer, and former child soldier. Ron Howard also monitoring Malaysia on 15295 via Bandung remote. Barbara Streisand was heard singing at 1152 June 3rd. It went off at 1200, and BBC had already started at 1158. He says, I continue to randomly monitor 9835 and 11665 for reactivation, but clearly the Malaysian technicians never got around to fixing those transmitters. And yet another from Ron Howard about Myanmar Radio's Friday Night Live show on 5985, May 29th after 1431, well heard via remote in Thailand. It's a live relay of the audio feed from TV, but there was no online TV video streaming available this time. Popular songs all referring to rain. From NZ Herald via New Zealand DX Times, in the coalition government's annual budget announced 28 May, public broadcaster RNZ has had its budget shaved once again, a $1.4 megadollar baseline cut on top of a $4.6 megadollar annual reduction last year. Via kilohertz, megahertz, and gigantic hertz, World of Radio 2350, a non-commercial service, as is our website, worldofradio.com. 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Box 1684, ENID OK, 73702. One may also contribute via PayPal, not necessarily in U.S. funds, to WORADIO@yahoo.com. Some North American pirates logged far outside the official pirate ban in the NASA flash sheet. Bill Botney in Michigan reports on 3375 USB, 77 LJS, May 25th at 0108. And Mark Taylor in Wisconsin, the editor, on 7320 USB, heard WTF radio worldwide at midnight 55 UT, May 29th. Paraguay, in New Zealand DX Times, Brian Clark says, my focus is on medium wave DX to take advantage of the permanent departure of some Auckland AM stations and short-term absence of others. The main listening highlight was the reception of Radio Nacional de Paraguay. It regularly uses its 25 kilowatt auxiliary transmitter and irregularly operates with 100 kilowatts. The 25 is visible as a carrier but never audio on my SDR screen, 919.925 kHz, whereas the 100 kilowatt outlet is on 920.001 on all occasions that I've had loggable reception. But another Paraguayan, Radio Monumental on 1080, was my prize catch on three different days during the Auckland AM closures. My remarks last week about granting radio country status to Tibet, separate from China despite China's cultural genocide there, led to a lively discussion on his Kurzwelle radio blog. Franz Becker says, I think I could hear Mr. Hauser's anger. I might feel the same about it. When I sent in my logs to a collective log list earlier this decade, I also used TIB for Tibet and ETU for East Turkestan, known in Mandarin as Xinjiang, and stopped my contributions once I saw that the editors replaced those names with CHM. However, I object to the term cultural genocide. It rather refers to the policy of sinicization of Tibet, not killing thousands or hundreds of thousands of people. Walt Salmaniv says, I'm totally on board with the term cultural genocide. It's very much self-explanatory to a native English speaker. In China's case, that's exactly what they're trying to do, following the playbook of Imperial Russia that attempted to do this to the Ukrainians for the past 350 years. Ron Howard says, it was many years ago I first started to report on Tibet. Thank you for keeping it as Tibet and the Holy Tibet English program. From the start, I've consistently logged their news as sanitized, by which I mean giving strong emphasis to the government of the Chinese PRC, activities in Tibet, always in a very favorable, positive light. From the Daily Express, via Mike Cooper, anger over closure of BBC's long-wave radio. It has been blasted after announcing plans to axe Radio 4 long-wave, closing June 27th, as the company that owns and operates the equipment said the system is reaching the end of its life. But the Silver Voices campaign group, director Dennis Reed, said yet again BBC is ignoring its obligation to provide a universal service. Thousands of older people in remote areas who rely on longwave will no longer be able to listen to BBC News. The national security implications of relying solely on digital transmissions are being ignored by the BBC. It's increasingly acting like the tin pot dictator of broadcast. Outside government authority, MPs must step up. Via Mike Terry, the RSGB and the BBC Amateur Radio Group will be marking the occasion on the air and are looking for volunteers to activate the call sign GB1500M in the week leading up to and including the day of the closure. 1,500 meters was the wavelength of BBC Longwave for many decades. Operation will be from Sunday, 21 June, till Saturday, the 27th. And the Cray Valley Radio Society will be activating GB198LW with their focus on celebrating the Droitwich Transmitting Station. and the Maury Firth Amateur Radio Society will be activating GB198END from close to the site of the Berghead transmitting station. Tony Pavic heard the VOA announce that their Korean service would be expanded to 8 hours a day starting June 3rd. On 9940 kilohertz, that's via the Tanang Philippines site, between 1530 and 2330, says Kwon Dae-gun in South Korea. The program features 4 hours of live broadcasting followed by a 4-hour rebroadcast. And it's not clear whether this will be every day or on weekdays only. Note that those hours are through the night, not prime time, presumably when North Koreans could more easily listen than not let it be known. Kim Andrew Elliott writes in his international broadcasting column for the June NASA Journal, the State Department Fox will guard the USAGM henhouse now that Kari Lake is off to Jamaica. Sarah Rogers, who's been nominated by Trump to be CEO of USAGM, may not be much of an improvement. She is already Under Secretary of State for Public Diplomacy, and if approved by the Senate, would serve concurrently in those two roles. This would be very bad for the future of U.S. international broadcasting. Public diplomacy is a kinder, gentler term for propaganda. So the head of propaganda would also be the head of a multi-language global news service. Do you see the trouble brewing on the horizon? Rogers is a champion for right-wing causes in the United States and Europe. A detailed piece about her in Politico notes, if she's confirmed, she would wield a mighty bullhorn to harness her cause, broadcasting content she approves of directly to European audiences. The Hatch Act is specific about what content can be on-passed in official capacities or through official media, such as her State Department X account. Meanwhile, at VOA, no major revival seems evident, despite congressional votes to restore much of its funding. In his column, Dan Robinson says, the administration in its 2027 budget plan has made it clear its intention to do away with USAGM altogether. From WRMI Facebook via Richard Langley, America at 250, due diligence to debut the first weekend in June, a new U.S. radio show seeking to foster civil discourse on constitutional issues. Hosted by two broadcast veterans, Stephen L. Herman, Executive Director of the Jordan Center for Journalism Advocacy and Innovation at the University of Mississippi, and Illinois-based radio talk show producer Bill Bernardoni. Herman is a former White House Bureau Chief of the Voice of America. 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Report to info@wrmi.net for a special QSL card. With the demise of CBS Radio News, some stations once owned by CBS itself have switched to ABC News on the air, such as KCBS in San Francisco, KNX in Los Angeles, as reported by Mike Hawkins and Greg Hardison. And Mike Brooker in Ontario says also on WBBM 780 Chicago. Rick Barton in Arizona says there's a new signal on 1580, tentatively from Tempe, heard May 30th at midnight 10 UT. It sounded like a local signal. It used to be KQFN, but he's not yet heard a call sign currently in use. Instead, they say mega993az.com. The Rhythm of Arizona. NRCDX News reports that the 1700 station in the Metroplex or Richardson, Texas, KKLF, has been granted a call change to KTNO, effective June 1st. However, it seems to be off the air. I'm not yet hearing it. When it's on the air, it's had a good signal here. KTNO was the call of the now-defunct station on 620, which was originally KWFT in Wichita Falls until it was hijacked to the Metroplex. Richard Langley calls our attention to a special event at Wave Farm in Accra, New York. 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Joe Hannon wonders what's happening at Vatican Radio. Some of their scheduled languages have been replaced by classical music, such as Portuguese to Africa and Russian. Kai Ludwig replies, "It will from November be led by the current head of EWTN News. The Fox News amongst the religious broadcasters, as the National Catholic Reporter once called it, and reported that the Buenos Aires Pope made a remark about a deed of the devil. In recent months, there had been talk about savings in Vatican operations, with particular mentions of costly media apparatus. So there could indeed be more to these missing programs." Chevalier reports that the Voice of Vietnam has changed frequency for the European service between 16 and 22 UT, 9835 instead of 9730. That includes English half hours at 16, 19, and 21:30. The propagation outlook from SWPC issued June 1st. ANK indices peaking at 30 and 6 on June 11th, 25 and 5 on the 12th, 15 and 4 on the 24th to 26th. Quietest states of 8 and 3 or 5 and 2, June 6th to 10th, and 15th to 22nd. However, aurora was expected the night of June 4th into 5th. Solar flux expected to rise from 120 June 8th to a peak of 165 by June 21st. For much more info, consult our website, worldupradio.com, with many thanks to all our stations and all our contributors. 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

0: And now for the adventures of the great Gildersleeve.
1: Yes, and now I'll check the grocery bill. 9 and 9 is 18 and 8 is 28, 26. And 7 is, 33 and 5 is...
2: What are you doing, Uncle
1: 33 Moore? 33 and... Now I've lost my place.
2: Sorry I disturbed you.
1: Yeah, that's all right, Marjorie. I was just checking your household expenses. Part of my job is guardian for you and Leroy, you know.
2: But we never had any trouble with little things like that before.
1: We never had to count a Judge Hooker before either. Why, that dyspeptic little judicial blunder.
2: Oh, now, Uncle Moore. I'll let you get on with your work.
1: Yes. Guess I'll have to start all over again. 9 and 9 is 18 and 8 is 28, 26. And 7 is...
3: Excuse me, Mr. Gildersleeve. Ham or beef?
1: And 7... Lost it again. Ham or beef what?
3: Filling.
1: What filling?
3: Sandwich filling.
1: What sandwich?
3: That's what I want to know. Ham or beef?
1: Cheese.
3: Yes, sir.
1: Yes. 9 and a cheese sandwich is 18 and... 26. Well, I got it right the first time. And 7 is...
4: Say, Uncle Mort, supposing I could buy a swell airplane more than cheap, what would you say?
1: 9 and 9 is 18. Where am I? Oh, back at the bottom again.
4: But I can, Uncle Mort. I can buy a practically brand new Bumblebee plane motor for $19 from Piggy Banks.
1: What are Piggy Banks?
4: They aren't anything. He's my pal.
1: Ew.
4: And this engine is such a bargain, I'm ashamed to buy it for that price.
1: You needn't be ashamed, Leroy. You're not going to buy it.
4: But Uncle Mort...
1: Young man, you're far too young to take up flying.
4: But this is a miniature plane motor. It fits right in my model Super Duper Swooper.
1: You... a model plane. Well, I forgot you were a flying bug.
4: That's a good one, Uncle Mort.
1: Yeah.
4: How's about that $19?
1: Yeah. Now, hold on, Leroy. $19 is a lot of money.
4: Oh, not for this motor, Unc. Piggy never part with it except his plane made an emergency landing into his pop store window.
1: And he wants $19 for the motor?
4: No, he wants $19 for a new window.
1: Yeah.
4: Can I have the dough, Uncle Mort?
1: Well, I'm afraid not, Leroy. That's quite a large sum. And you know I've got to account to Judge Hooker for every penny you children spend.
4: Oh, why can't he keep his nose out of our business?
1: But that is his business, Leroy, sticking his nose into other people's. And he's got plenty of equipment for the job, too.
4: Oh, but gee whiz, Uncle Mort. I bet you had a model airplane motor when you were my age.
1: When I was your age, my boy, there were no airplanes. Everybody thought the Wright brothers were wrong.
4: Well, I bet you had some hobby.
1: Let me see. What did I have? Oh, yes, I had dynamite.
4: Dynamite?
1: Yes, dynamite was the name of my Shetland pony.
4: Oh.
1: He was my hobby, that little horse. I can see him now, bless his shaggy coat.
4: Well, if you could have a big horse, Unc, why can't I have a little motor?
1: Because I earned the money to buy dynamite, my boy.
4: You earned 19 bucks? How'd you do it, huh?
1: Well, selling lobsters. I lived on the East Coast when I was a lad, and I got my spending money out of a string of lobster pots.
4: I never knew lobsters grew in pots.
1: Yes, they don't grow there, Leroy. That's how you catch them. I can still remember how hard it was in the winter. Getting up before dawn, rowing 5 miles, sometimes in a biting gale, just to tend my pots. Rowing back to market with my boat full of lobsters and my hands full of blisters, then walking 5 miles to school. Yes. It's wonderful to think what you'll do when you're young and you want a pony.
4: Say, whatever became of that pony?
1: Well, I took dynamite to school one day and he bit the teacher. We didn't have school for a month.
4: Gee, instead of a motor, maybe I should get a pony.
1: Yeah?
4: No, I guess not. I'll stick to aviation. There's more of a future in that.
1: Yes. But, Leroy, I said I wasn't going to give you the money.
4: Oh, that's all right, Uncle Mort. I'm going to earn it, just like you did.
1: A splendid idea. It'll help build your character, like it did mine. How are you going to do it?
4: Oh, all I got to do is find a job and earn $19. Then would you let me buy Piggy's Bumblebee engine?
1: I'll do better than that, my boy. Seeing that you're so ambitious, I'll advance you the money out of my own pocket.
4: You will?
1: Yes, and you can pay me back as you earn it.
4: Oh, gee, Uncle Mort. You've got a heart as big as your... as big as you are, Uncle Mort. And don't worry about me paying you back. I'll get a job in no time.
1: Yeah.
4: And can I have the $19 now, Uncle Mort?
1: Now?
4: Yeah, Piggy's here with me. He can't go home until he gets the money.
1: Oh, yes, I see. Well, here you are. 10, 15, 17,
4: 18, 19. Oh, thanks.
1: Yeah.
4: Hey, Piggy, it's a deal. Here's the dough.
1: Yeah. Youth with its trivial problems. I wonder what kind of a job that boy will get.
4: Need a boy? Oh, you don't. Need a boy? Oh, you don't.
5: We have a morning paper route open. Got a bike?
4: Sure. When do I start?
5: 5 o'clock tomorrow morning. Now, this is no cinch job, young man. You've got to deliver those papers every morning, rain or shine. Now, do you think you can swing it?
4: Oh, sure. I'm awfully reliable, mister. I take after my uncle. He used to get up every morning and roll 5 miles into the teeth of a gale and then roll 5 miles back.
5: Oh, delivering papers?
4: No, lobsters.
5: Well, I guess you'll do. What's your name and address, young man?
4: Leroy Forrester, 747 Parkside Avenue.
5: Okay, Leroy. Now advance and take the early bird's pledge. Neither snow nor rain, nor hail nor flood shall stop the carriers of the Summerfield Indicator Vindicator from delivering their papers and collecting at the end of the month.
4: I do.
5: Good. Now wear this pin, your badge of honor as an early bird, and may its luster never be tarnished.
4: No, sir.
5: And remember, for every paper that isn't delivered before 7 a.m., you'll be Dr. Nichols.

0: Leroy isn't usually late for dinner, is he, Bertie?
1: No, ma'am. Dinner's usually late for him.
2: Have you tried phoning any place?
0: I don't know where.
2: Well, how about this young friend of his, Porky Pine? No, Hogface something or other. Oh, yes, Piggy Banks. What's his phone number? Let's call him, huh? Well, congratulations, my boy.
1: What you doing getting jobs at supper time?
2: Yeah.
0: What kind of a job is it, Leroy?
3: Delivering a paper route for the Indicator Vindicator.
2: Well, isn't that peachy? Indicator Vindicator, huh?
3: Yeah.
2: When do you start?
3: Tomorrow morning at 5 o'clock.
0: 5 in the morning?
2: Did he say 5?
1: You hear what the boy say.
2: Yeah,
3: that means I gotta get up at 4.
0: Oh, Leroy, you can't get up that early.
3: Oh, yes, I can. I'll set all the alarm clocks in the house.
2: Oh, Leroy, I'm afraid you're a little too young for that sort of thing. Maybe next year.
3: Oh, but you had a much tougher job, won't you, Tony?
0: But Uncle's a big man.
2: Yeah.
3: Well, he wasn't a man then. He wasn't even an uncle. You promised me I could do this. Uncle Mort, you promised me I could do it, and I promised the circulation manager. How'd it look if we both broke our promises?
1: It looked better than getting up in the middle of the night.
2: Yeah, I agree with you. This puts me in rather a bad spot, Leroy. What would Judge Hooker say about this?
3: That it's building my character.
2: Well,
3: now, I better go to bed if I'm going to get up at 4 o'clock.
0: But you haven't had dinner yet.
3: Okay, then, let's eat. What's delaying dinner, Bertie?
1: What's delaying, he said. Look here, you Leroy. We got ham for dinner, and whilst waiting for you, I frizzled it, defrizzled it, and refrizzled it until it's frazzled.

0: Oh, you dressed already, Leroy?
1: Yep, up bright and early, Bertie.
2: Hello, Bertie. Good morning, Leroy.
1: Oh, don't look at me. I haven't had time to put on my makeup. I'm a sight.
2: Jesus, I never knew you looked like that. I like you better without makeup.
0: Looks like a skin rabbit to me.
1: Stop. Have you had anything to eat, Leroy?
2: Oh, yeah, I fixed myself a swell breakfast.
1: What did you have?
2: A ketchup sandwich and a peanut bar.
0: Land of Goshen, boy, that ain't no breakfast. I'm gonna fix you some pancakes.
2: What was that? Oh, just a little drizzle.
3: A little drizzle? Why, Leroy, it's coming down in buckets.
2: Where? Why, look at that street. It's flooded.
3: Why, the water running over the curb. You can't go out in weather like this.
2: Oh, yes, I can. Neither snow nor rain nor hail nor flood shall stop the carriers of the Indicator Vindicator. I do.
3: You don't. Not this morning.
2: Oh, gee, Marge, I got my rubber boots and my slicker and my rain cap out in the hall, and I'll be riding my bike.
3: You're not going out in that rain.
2: Oh, shucks. This is nothing to what Uncle Mort had to face when he was a boy. He used to row 5 miles out to sea in a lobster pot.
3: I don't care if he... Oh, Uncle Mort. Well, he could take out the car and drive you around. I'm going to wake him up right now.
2: Oh, gee whiz. Who ever heard of a guy's uncle driving him around a paper route?
3: Oh, Uncle Throckmorton.
4: That's very good, Judge Hooker.
3: Uncle Mort?
4: Yeah. Giddy up, dynamite.
3: Uncle Mort, wake up. Wake up, Uncle Mort.
4: Who's that?
3: It's me, Marjorie.
4: Marjorie who? Oh, Marjorie you. Yeah. Good night, Marjorie.
3: No. Wake up, Uncle.
4: Yeah. What's the matter? Fire?
3: No, rain. Coming down in torrents, Uncle Mort.
4: It is, huh?
3: Yes.
4: Well, don't try to stop it.
3: No, no, no, Uncle Mort, you've got to get up.
4: Yes, that's nice.
3: Leroy insists on starting his job this morning, and you've got to help him.
4: Yes, a very good point.
3: You must get the car out and drive him all over his paper route.
4: Yes, to build his character. What? I do?
3: Yes. Now put on some clothes and come into the kitchen. Bertie's fixing some coffee.
4: But coffee will keep me awake.
3: Hurry now, Uncle Mort.
4: Yes, all right. Where's the light? Oh!
3: What's wrong?
4: I burned myself. That bulb is still hot.
3: Well, Uncle Mort, what time did you get to bed?
4: Well, I was reading a detective novel. It must have been about 3:30. What time is it now?
3: 4.
4: Oh, my.
3: Won't you go back to sleep? Leroy's waiting for you in the kitchen.
4: Yes, bright boy.
0: But if people don't get the papers, Leroy, they'll understand it caught us on account of the rain.
3: Bertie's right, Leroy.
2: No, no, look. I've got almost 100 customers. And if I don't deliver 100 papers, I get docked a nickel apiece. That's $5.
3: You do?
2: Yeah, and suppose it rains steady for a week. Then I'll owe the company $35. Why, at that rate, it'll cost me $150 a month just not to deliver papers. I can't afford it.
3: Uncle Mort is very kindly consented to drive you around, Leroy.
2: Oh, gee, you shouldn't have disturbed him. He had it tough enough when he was a kid. He's entitled to some rest now.
4: Coffee!
0: Here you is, Mr. Gilfrey.
4: Thanks. Somebody hold the saucer. I think I can handle the cup.
2: I hate to rush you, Uncle Mort, but we'll have to hurry.
4: Hurry? Where are we going?
3: You're driving Leroy around his paper route, Uncle Mort, because of the rain.
0: You better put on something warmer than that bathrobe and them pajamas. You know summer's all over.
2: He won't have to get out of the car. Here's your overcoat, Uncle. That's all you'll need.
4: Yes, thank you.
2: There, we're all set. Now let's go.
4: Okay. Which way is the door?
3: Right through here.
4: Yeah. Oh, it's raining. What am I doing out in the rain?
2: You're going to help me deliver my papers.
4: Papers? What papers?
2: The man said they'd leave the bundle right here on the porch.
4: Where? I can't see any...
2: Hey, Uncle Mort.
4: What?
2: They left the papers all right.
4: Yes!

0: in the name of Pulitzer did they give you a newspaper route at the other end of town, Leroy?
1: I was the only one open, Unc. Say, I bet this reminds you of the good old days.
0: What good old days?
1: You know, when you went out to the sea lobster potting.
0: Yeah. By George, I wish I'd never brought those lobsters up. How much farther is it, Leroy?
1: Oh, just a block or two. Oh, no, stop right here.
0: Yeah.
1: Here's my first customer. The Taj Mahal Bungalow Court.
0: Yeah.
1: You just wait here while I deliver four papers.
0: Yes. Better turn on the radio or I'll fall asleep.
2: And so, if you're troubled with insomnia, why don't you trot right down to your nearest open all-night drugstore and purchase a can of Dr. Dollop's delicious Dream Drop?
0: Is that so?
2: Yes. And tell the druggist that Bert, the night clerk, sent you.
0: Yes.
2: And after you've taken a dozen drops, you'll doze into a delightful delirium from...
0: That guy would put an owl to sleep.
1: Okay, Uncle Mort, drive straight ahead to the next corner.
0: Yeah.
1: Now turn right.
0: Right.
1: Oh, careful of that milk wagon, Uncle Mort.
0: What milk wagon? I don't... Oh!
3: Oh!
0: Oh!
3: Oh! Oh!
0: Yeah, whoa.
3: Hey, you! What you mean, running into my wagon?
0: What are you doing in the middle of the road?
3: I'm parked against the curb, you big chowderhead.
0: Oh! Now, see here, don't you talk to me that way, or I'll pasteurize you, you little half-pint peddler.
1: Look out, Uncle Mort, he ain't so little.
0: He ain't? I mean, he isn't? Oh, well, he can't frighten me.
3: I ain't got a good notion to report you to the police. Skidding around that corner and smacking up against my wagon and shoving my horse into a mailbox.
0: I didn't mail your horse, huh?

0: Didn't have his taillight burning, did he, Leroy?
1: I didn't notice.
0: Well, he didn't. I think I'll go right back.
1: Oh, no, we haven't got time, Mo. Yeah. We've just been out for 15 minutes, and I'm already half an hour behind schedule.
0: Yeah. Lucky for that milkman that you are. I'm just beginning to think of some things I should have told him. Funny, they always come just 5 minutes too late.
1: You better watch where you're going, Uncle Mort. The water's pretty deep here. You might get off the road.
0: Does seem to be getting deeper, doesn't it? Yep. Throw your flashlight on that sign over there, Leroy.
1: Sure.
0: Can you read it? What does it say?
1: Warning! No fishing allowed.
0: Oh! Oh, my goodness, a lake. Where's the street? I better turn around.
1: It's back that way.
0: Yes, I see it now. We'll be on dry land in a moment.
1: We're in a hole.
0: Hole? Don't worry, Leroy. Everything's going to be all right. Yeah. I think the carburetor's flooded with water.
1: Boy, now we are in a hole.
0: Yeah.
1: I wonder what we can do now.
0: Well, I...
1: Oh, boy!
0: Huh?
1: We're gonna get a break, Uncle Mort. Somebody's coming down the street.
0: Well...
1: Hey, mister, will you pull us out?
2: Sure, partner. Oh, Nellie.
3: Say, ain't this the car that ran into me over on Quinn Avenue?
0: Yes. But,
3: if you haven't got more brass than the Marine Band, asking me to pull you out.
0: Yes, but I'm willing to pay old.
3: No, thanks. Giddy up, Nelly.
0: Go jump in your milk, both of you.
1: It's getting pretty late, Uncle Morton. We still have a lot of papers to deliver. What are we going to do?
0: Well, the car won't move, Leroy. Looks like we'll have to travel the rest of the way on foot. And I'm wearing bedroom slippers. Well, at least it stopped raining. Come on, Leroy. You take that bundle, and I'll carry the rest. Ooh, the water is cold.
1: Want me to carry a piggyback, Uncle Morton?
0: There's no time for joking, Leroy. Oh, good grief. It's starting to rain again.

0: Okay, come on, Uncle Mort. Just 12 more papers to deliver and we're through.
1: George, I'm soaked to the marrow. And on me, that's pretty far down.
0: There's 2100 Burnside. It's your turn to put it on the porch, Unc.
1: That's a long walk up there, Leroy, and I'm rapidly reaching the end of my tether. Suppose I just throw it up on the porch, huh?
0: Oh, no, you can't do that. Us early birds aren't allowed to throw papers, Uncle Mort.
1: Well, I'm no early bird. I'll bet my aim is still pretty good, too.
0: Oh, but we've got orders.
1: Oh, it's all right. Just this once, huh? Watch me place it on the porch. Yep. There it goes.
0: Oh, gee. It hit a window on the second floor. I told you you shouldn't.
1: Let's not stand around, Leroy. We delivered the paper, didn't we? Come on, quick. We might as well get going.
2: Operator. Operator. Where's that operator? Get me the police department at once. Hello, police. This is Judge Hooker at 2100 Burnside. An attempt has just been made on my life. Somebody threw something wrapped in a newspaper through my window. It might be a bomb. I'm trying a gangster in my court, and his mob is probably trying to rub me out. Get him at all costs. Spread out a dragnet. Do something.
3: 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Proceed to 21st and Burnside Streets. Judge Hooker's home has been bombed. Stop and question everyone. Investigate all parked cars. Bring all suspicious characters to headquarters. That is all. Rosenblatt.
1: Oh, listen to those sirens, Leroy. Must be some excitement around here. I wonder what...
0: Did you sneeze, Uncle Mort?
1: What did it sound like?
0: Sounds like you're catching a cold.
1: Oh.
0: I only got 4 more papers to deliver. Why don't you go home from here?
1: Oh, no, I wouldn't run out on you. Well, if you insist, that's a different matter. Maybe I'd better get into some dry clothes.
0: Oh, huh? Sure. Just go straight down 21st Street to Parkside. So long.
1: Yeah, so long, Leroy. See you at home. Oh, it's as cold as Judge Hooker's heart. And I'm as wet as a mad hen. I wonder if those policemen would mind giving me a lift home. Well, nothing ventured, nothing gained. Officer?
4: Yeah?
1: Hello, officer. I wonder if you're going my way. I'm all wet.
4: I'll say you're all wet. Why don't you call a cab, mister?
1: Well, you know how cabs are. They're like policemen. Anytime you need one, you can never find... Oh, what am I saying? If present company...

0: Accepted, of course.
1: Where have you been, buddy?
0: Hello. Two of you. Well, I've been out delivering morning papers.
1: Delivering papers in pajamas and bedroom slippers?
0: An overcoat, don't forget.
1: What do you think, Joe?
2: Smells.
1: Smells to me, too.
0: Well, I assure you, officers, it's true. I did it all for my little nephew's character. We're building it, you know. It was raining too hard for him to take his bicycle, so I drove him around.
2: Yeah? Where's your car?
0: It broke down.
2: Where?
0: Well, I can't tell you exactly, but it was right near a no-fishing sign.
2: Yeah? Well, where's your nephew?
0: He went that way. Say, fellows, I'm terribly cold. Couldn't you give me a lift?
1: What do you think, Joe?
2: Okay.
1: Get in.
0: Oh, thanks very much. Ooh, a gun. I hope this isn't going to be out of your way, boys. I live at 747 Parkside.
1: Got it, Joe?
2: Sure.
0: Oh, but you're headed the wrong way, Joe.
2: Oh, no, I'm not, buddy. I'm headed for police headquarters.
0: Oh, my goodness.

0: Now, Mr. Gildersleeve, you say your aim wasn't very good.
1: Yes, Judge Rand, I hadn't had much sleep, and, well, I had the wind and the rain and my hair in my eyes.
0: And so, instead of throwing the paper on this man's porch, you broke an upstairs window.
1: Yes, I was trying to throw a curve, Your Honor.
0: Well, Mr. Gildersleeve, your story sounds reasonable, and if you'll just wait in the sergeant's office till he can check it...
1: Oh, gladly.
0: I think you'll be able to go home in an hour or less.
1: I want to thank you, Judge Rand, for being so nice to me. Yes.
2: You caught the man who tried to kill me. Let's get a look at him.
0: Here, here, one moment. This is a police court, not a pool room. Who are you?
2: Judge Hooker, Superior Court, Department 25.
0: Well, I'm Justice of the Peace Rand of Sunrise Court. Take off your hat.
2: Oh, excuse me. I'm a little excited. My life's been threatened, and I want to confront the coward who... Gildersleeve.
1: Yeah, hello, Judge Hooker.
0: Do you know this man?
2: Of course. What's he doing here?
3: Well, we picked him up near your place. He's the one...
2: Uh-huh. I see it all now. You were trying to...
1: I was not.
2: Don't lie.
0: Order! Order!
2: Yes, order! Order in the court!
1: Order.
2: Now, Gildersleeve, you better make a clean breast of it. Confess, and I might be inclined to be more lenient.
0: Say, wait a second.
2: It's all right, it's all right. I'm trying this case. Now tell me, Gildersleeve, what was in that newspaper you threw into my bedroom?
1: I don't know what was in it, Judge. I didn't read it.
0: Now, Judge Hooker, I've heard this man's story.
2: I'll listen to you later. Gildersleeve, you're guilty of breaking and entering my home.
1: But, Judge, I've never been in your home.
2: You threw something, didn't you?
1: Yes, but...
2: And it broke something and entered somewhere, didn't it?
1: Yes,
2: then,
1: but...
2: by your own admission, you're guilty, and by virtue of the laws of the state, I hereby sentence you to 1 year.
0: One moment, Judge Hooker. This isn't your court. I'm the judge here, and I'm capable of running things.
2: All right. I don't want to tell you your business.
0: Then don't. Now, Mr. Gildersleeve, I don't think it's necessary to question your word any further. You broke Judge Hooker's window, is that right?
1: Yes, sir.
0: And for that, Mr. Gildersleeve, I'm going to require you to pay for installing a new window.
1: Yes, sir.
2: Is that all you're going to do?
0: No, not quite.
2: Well, that's better.
0: I've never before seen such disregard for the dignity of a courtroom, or the rights of others, as you've shown here this morning, Judge Hooker.
2: Who, me?
0: Yes, and I'm going to cite you for contempt of court.
2: What?
0: $25 fine or 30 days in jail.
1: Yeah, this is wonderful.

The Great Gildersleeve will be with us again in a few minutes. But right now, I wonder what the Parquet Margarine users who are listening in would say if I asked them why they like Parquet. Well, it's a pretty good guess that they like Parquet first because of its delicious flavor. And a good many would answer, too, that they like Parquet because they can use it so many ways. Yes, Parquet Margarine is so good-tasting, you'll be proud to serve it at your table. 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

0: You know, Leroy, I don't think this paper route was such a good idea after all. I wish you'd give it up.
1: Well, I wanted to talk to you about that.
0: If you quit this job, I'll pay for that motor myself.
1: Well, thanks, Uncle Mort, but...
0: Now, stop interrupting, Leroy. I'll even buy you the most expensive model plane there is, if you don't carry papers anymore.
1: Oh, but, Jim...
0: Now, make up your mind, Leroy. Will you take my offer?
1: Well, if you feel that way about it, okay.
0: Fine. Yeah. Now, what were you going
1: to
0: say?
1: I was trying to tell you, Uncle Mort. I was fired this morning.
0: What? Yeah. Good night.
2: You have probably heard that September 15th through 20th is Retailers for Defense Week. During this week, your regular food dealer will be selling defense stamps. When shopping, you can help this patriotic cause by taking your change in defense stamps. Original music heard on this program was composed and conducted by William Randolph. This is Jim Bannon speaking for the Kraft Cheese Company and inviting you to be with us again next week at this same time for further adventures of the Great Gildersleeve. This is the National Broadcasting Company.

0: is the Heaven and Earth Ministry with evangelist Pastor Rene V. Cervantes.
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0: 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Be blessed.

0: Well, praise the Lord. This is Evangelist R.V. Cervantes.
1: Praise the Lord. This is the Heaven and Earth Ministry. My name is R.V. Cervantes. Today we're going to be looking in the book of Luke chapter 16. We have studied that before. We have come back to it many times. But today we're going to cover it again because God is instilling in me to bring it up one more time. Father, in the name of Jesus, I come before you, Lord. Bless those that are listening, Father, to this TV program or to this radio program. Father, in Jesus' name, in whichever way, internet or whichever way you're going to bring it about, Father, at this moment, Father, touch those that are listening, touch those that are watching, touch those that can hear, Father, for your word does not come back void, Father. In Jesus' name, I pray, amen and amen. The word of God has something here in verse number 8 that I'm going to start in verse number 8, yet I'm going to be talking about hell. We're going to be talking about a rich young man, a rich man, and Lazarus. And we all know the story. But I got to touch this other parts here in the parable before that about the rich man and that had a steward. But I'm going to restart with verse number 8. And this is what the word of God says. And the Lord commanded. Now this is... I have to admit has to do also with salvation in the way that the Lord is instilling it in my spirit. And the Lord commanded the unjust steward because he had done wisely. For the children of this world are in their generation wiser than the children of light. Here we see a verse that is really rebuking the children of Christ, which are Christians today. For it says here, for the children of the world are in their generation. So it doesn't matter what year it is. It doesn't matter what time period it is. In their generation, with what they have to work with, they are more wiser. The children of this world are in their generation, wiser than the children of light. And this has its meaning because what this steward did, what this steward did was something that the owner praised, the rich man praised. A certain rich man which had a steward, the rich man praised. For the reason, this is what God is saying. He is not saying that he's doing it right, but yet he did it in a sense that those that he helped are those that are going to help him when he has no job. So, in their generation, this generation today, my friend, is TV, videos, entertainment at all levels, my friend, at all levels, not just one level, but at all levels, and people are in tune with that generation, with the telephone, with communications, they're in tune with that. So in their generation, this modern generation of digital, they're in tune to that instead of being in tune to the Spirit of God. That's where it's lost. That's why the Word of God is saying are wiser in their generation than the children of light. Because we're also using a lot of means of internet and television and radio and those things that surround us for God's glory. But there are very few, because the Word of God says that the children of this world are wiser. And how are they wiser? I had taught on this some years back. They are wiser in this manner, that these children of the world are what I would consider hustlers. And hustlers are, they get up early and they hustle to make money. They hustle to make whatever they're going to do. Some of them for their livelihood, but some of them for wicked things. But they hustle while the Christian is being entertained at home with what is watching and not watching the Word of God, reading His Word, leaning on that Spirit, and not being in tune with God. The children of the world are wiser in that sense, my friend, because they get up early and they go to bed late, while the children of the light are just sitting around and being lazy, my friend. But this is what the Word of God is saying, that they are wiser in their generation. So today is a wake-up call. A lot of you are not knocking on doors. A lot of you are not teaching God's word to its fullest. We're teaching something that is considered counseling. The world, this is the things of the world. We should be teaching God's word, and God's word is going to hurt. Hell hurts, my friend. Hell hurts. Hell is going to be forever. Hell is going to be a place of torment. Hell is going to be a place that people are not going to be able to come out. There is some teaching out there that can teach that Jesus can get people out of hell. My friend, the word of God doesn't teach it. God can do whatever he wants to do. But there are many preachers, pastors, and teachers, and evangelists, and prophets that are in hell, my friend. Balaam, dude, where did Balaam go? Did Balaam wind up in heaven? Jonah, where did Jonah go? Many believe he made it. Many believe he didn't make it. The man that had two sons, and one would obey him and one wouldn't. Where did the one that didn't obey him go? Or where did the one that obeyed him go? And the word of God talks about it in the book of Luke also. That in that day, my friend, two shall be working in the field. One shall be taken and another shall be left behind. And many people believe that the one that was taken to heaven. No, the one that was taken to destruction. We are going to go through the tribulation period. This would scare a lot of Christians today. Because we're being taught a different doctrine, a doctrine that comes from Catholicism, a doctrine that comes from the pit of hell, my friend. It doesn't come from God's word. And many preachers are preaching it as though it were God's word. And it's not God's word, my friend. It is not God's word. So we see here that it says also, and I say unto you, make yourself friends of mammoth, of unrighteousness, that when ye fail, they may receive you into everlasting habitation. Everlasting habitation, my friend, is everlasting punishment, everlasting hell. You may consider it everlasting habitation as far as serving God or being a servant of God. But no, my friend, here these people are not of God. They're of the world, and men pleasers. They are seeking those that are of the world like themselves. And whenever they fall into problems, as I said before, they will be helped by them. So they will receive them into everlasting habitation. In other words, it's something that is being repeated in the world, my friend. But God and the world do not work together. The word of God says if you have the world is in you, that then the word of God is not in you. If you serve the things of the world, then the spirit of God is not in you, my friend. This is where a lot of people are going to lose. And let us read on here. In verse number 14, and the Pharisees also who were covetous heard all these things, and they derided him and said unto him, you are they which justify yourself before men, but God knoweth your hearts, for that which is highly esteemed among men is an abomination in the sight of God. Let us read that verse again so you may get an understanding. Ye are they which justify yourselves. Is this not the way Christians are today? They go to the front and they accept Jesus Christ and they live their life like the world. I don't see many Christians out in the world. In fact, it's hard to pinpoint them. Unless they mention the word Jesus coming out of their mouth, you couldn't tell them apart. This is not the way it was supposed to be. Those that are of Christians are supposed to know by the spirit that is in them that they are Christ, that they belong to Christ. But you can't distinguish them because they don't have the spirit of God. If they don't have the spirit of God, then they must have the spirit of this world, or they must be mediocre, lukewarm, in between, not serving God, but serving the world also. This is what the world wants us to do today. The world wants us to be conformed and confined. They want us to be as slaves, and this is what they have planned for many, many, many thousands of years, of how to have us under servitude by giving us what we think is considered to be freedom, and it's not freedom. It only comes from Christ. The freedom that you have by having a new house, by working, by having a job, by having children, all that was an intention of God from the beginning. But they have used it and perverted it and have caused you to become a slave of a system without you even knowing you're plugged into the system. Try to break away from the system and you will find out how many will come against you. My friend, you're brought up together. You're taught things that are in school that are not biblical, my friend. You're taught things in the world, in education, as far as colleges are concerned, to conform your mind to the way they want it conform, my friend. This is dangerous. I remember back when I was a child that they took prayer out of school. One woman was able to stand up and come against the system. And where were the Christians in those days? One woman was able to take prayer out of the church. And today they have taken more than that out of the church. And God is trying to turn it back in this last days. To turn it back. And He can do it. And He's going to do it. But my friend, it's going to take a person that God has to put in a position to be used for His glory. God can do it, but He doesn't need to be glorified. He's already glorified. He needs it to come from men. And we have to praise Him for what He does. You are they which justify yourself. Justify is a very dangerous word. For every time you commit a sin, you justify yourself. For every time that you do something that is not right before God, you justify yourself. And this is very dangerous, how we justify ourselves and try to omit those things that are evil in our lives and say that they're okay because everyone in church is doing it. This is dangerous, but it does not line up with God's word. You have to line it up with God's word. You are they which justify yourselves before men. And this is what is happening in these last days. For I know even pastors that are worse than gossipers, than women, my friend. This is very dangerous. And yet they can come up to you with a tongue and tell you, brother, why don't you come to our church? Was it? And it's hard for me to even say to them, brother, you're just a gossiper like everyone else. It is hard for me to even say to them, brother, you're not teaching the truth, brother. Or to talk to them in that manner. Because then they get an envious, or they get a bitterness with you, and they try to destroy you. This same men that are supposed to be followers of God, my friend, this is very dangerous. But we are living in the last days, and we are living in the days in which God says that He is going to send judgment upon His house. It's going to start at His house, my friend. And it already has. This last few weeks, months that have passed, no churches, they have been shut down. They're having churches in some other form or manner, but not in the temple. But the Bible automatically lets us know that we are the temple. Know you not that you are the temple of God? And whatsoever this temple, whatsoever you put into this temple, or whatsoever this temple thinks, or whatsoever this temple does here on this earth, is going to have to give account. But my friend, the Holy Spirit has come upon us, and we don't even speak in tongues. We don't even prophesy. We don't even interpret tongues or healings or miracles in the church, because they believe, they teach that this is of the old times, of the apostle times, and not of our times. God is the same today forever, my friend. We are the temple of God. And whosoever defileth this temple, God will destroy us. We're going to have to stand before God. Many Christians are going to stand before God, thinking that they were going to stand in the judgment seat of Christ and barely make it by the skin of their teeth. It's not going to happen that way. They're going to stand in the judgment seat of Christ, and God is going to tell them on Facebook, on YouTube, on Twitter, on Instagram, you send 300 people to hell. Are you listening to me by your arguments and debates that you have? And you have nothing to back it up with scripture, but just opinion. And instead of saying what you should say, it's not even biblical, but I agree to disagree, just to get away from an argument, my friend. But no, many people today are not using God's word. We are using man's word, and because of that, God is not delightful, my friend. We're going to have to stand in the judgment seat of Christ, my friend. The Bible says in the book of Ezekiel, look what it says in the book of Ezekiel, that God's throne, the cherubims that are around His thrones, the angels that are singing above His throne and around His throne, are all saying, holy, holy, holy. My friend, and you think you're going to stand before God that's a righteous God, that's a holy God, that's a sanctified God, that your impurities of your flesh are going to be able to stand before Him, and you're going to try to demand, or you're going to try to petition Him like people think that they do in front of Miriam, my friend. This is a blasphemous thing, my friend. We're going to have to stand before Christ. But many Christians are going to stand before God, and they're going to be judged. They're going to be judged for being Christians, for trying to admit that they were Christians, and they were not living the life of Christ, my friend. Christ would have considered it a, my God, what's the word that He says? He will vomit it, a vomit for many Christians that are walking around saying that they're Christians and they're living like the world. He will look at you as a vomit, friend, because God will not permit you to go into heaven. And in hell, you will not be able to get out. My friend, the whole Bible talks about hell, whether it be Sheol, or whether it be Hades, or whether it be Gehenna, or whether it be the second death, my friend. The second death is you die once, and then you're going to be judged before God, and you're going to be sent to hell, to the lake of fire, from hell to the lake of fire, having both body and soul, and cast into the lake of fire, and the spirit that was upon you is going back, as it says in Ezekiel, to Him that gave it to you. That was the source, that was the power, but the spirit that you had needed the Holy Spirit of God in order to recognize where you came from, where you were created, and what your purpose was here on earth, what your purpose was here on earth, what your purpose was here on earth, with the Holy Spirit being one with you, you being one with God, and you being as God in the image of God. It has been lost, my friend. For we walk like man and we die like man. Excuse me, and God says that He's going to judge us. But God knoweth your hearts, says verse 15, chapter 16. But God knoweth your hearts. You're not going to get away. This is a God. This is a righteous God. He has given us 2,000 years. Listen to me. 2,000 years to repent. Are you listening to what I'm saying? And you're saying in that last day, God is going to change His mind and He's going to receive me with open arms? No, my friend. We teach that God is love and God is love, but in heaven there is no sin. You must remember that sin was cast out from heaven to the pits of hell, my friend. Satan is not burning, but those that are there in hell are burning, my friend. Satan is going to be chained, and you're going to have a body in hell. The spirit that is in heaven will return to heaven, but your soul has a body also. If your soul was to stand next to you, it would look exactly like you. If you could see it transparently, it would be you. So the soul and the soul that has the imaginations, the feelings, the taste, the touch, all those things that are in tune to the spirit, that are supposed to be to the spirit, and that they are not, are going to be judged by God. Are going to be judged. Your memory, as far as your memory can go, God can judge it back to day one, or God can judge it to the last minute that you committed your last sin. You're not going to get away, for the word of God says, but God knoweth your hearts. For that which is highly esteemed among men is an abomination in the sight of God. Don't think because you're titled, don't think because you're able to preach or to teach, you're somebody that is going to be acknowledged by many. No, my friend. We're living in the days where only a few are going to come in. Are you of those few that are going to come in? Because many are not going to make it, my friend. Many are not going to go into the kingdom of God, the millennium. And many are not going to be able to see that new Jerusalem coming down from heaven where we shall live, my friend. And this is what the word of God says, a bride prepared for her husband. We're going to come down from heaven. My friend, this is what God has given to His wife that He is already married to, and yet He has not slept with her. By the meaning slept, I mean God is going to be one with us in heaven. This is more than love. I remember a young man telling me about his experience with love, how he was able to reach a point in his life that he considered a level spiritually, the level where his hands were moving. Well, he did not have a very clean thoughts when he was talking, but he was trying to explain how the Spirit of God was moving in himself. But then when I told him my experience, that without even touching, without even being with her, without even being around her, that God was able to use me, and that love that reached her and reached me, my friend, did not even touch. Can you see that? This is how God works, my friend, for those that are His. Then verse number 16 says, remember, no matter how high you are, what titles you have, God may one day stand before Him, and God is going to say it is abomination. It is an abomination. I know people in some churches that have come against me many times. And I brought it to their attentions. One of their students came up to me. He actually left the kitchen to go, because I had eaten at the restaurant where he was working at and was about to leave. And he comes out of the restaurant and he starts arguing with me about the word. Well, you know, there's many people today, especially those that believe in grace, under grace. Oh, I got 10 pillars that can show how God, I have no idea what they have about grace and how God has forgiven us, and we can walk around in underwears in public, my friend, and God will forgive us. I don't understand that. But it's an abomination in the sight of God. But this boy was constantly hitting me, and I kept telling him, go back, my friend, go back. Go back further than what you're teaching me. Go back further. And he said, well, God is a God of judgment, and God will bring, go back some more, go back another block, go back. And then he finally said, God is love. And after that, he stopped. He went into a state of shock. He had never heard it that way. Yes, my friend, God is love. So what are we teaching? We're teaching, yes, the Word of God is a sword, and the sword is going to penetrate and kill you. Kill you, your flesh, in order that your spirit may come back to life. It's going to kill you. Many of these preachers and pastors, and I've done it many times, my friend, I have killed many, but I have pulled the sword out and healed many. And some of them don't want the sword pulled out. They want it stuck in there so they can have an edge for the rest of their lives in their mind of how they're going to destroy you. Isn't that pitiful? Isn't that pitiful? And you might say, well, Christ never did that. I think in the last teaching that I was teaching, I brought a teaching about what Christ was. People don't like it. They're in tune to the teaching that that God is love, and that's it. You know, just serve God, and no matter what you do, God is love. And we read this. A sister came up to me and told me one time, "Oh, you're just condemning people," but they don't hear the healing part. They don't like the condemning part. They think it's condemning. What word do you think God would have been able, Jesus Himself would have been able to have said that was not very critical? He came against the Pharisees in a very, how would I say the word that scrutinizing way, miscrued way, that He attacked them. But He was attacking the core of their problems in their hearts. If I was to call a pastor the blind leading the blind, that would hurt him terrible. Or if I would go to a sister and rebuke her in the name of Jesus, that would offend her. But Jesus did it many times in the scripture. He mentioned the word, the blind shall lead the blind. I feel like He's the one that created the word hypocrite. He says, you hypocrites. You hypocrites. He called them hypocrites. And you can read it all in Matthew chapter 23, my friend. I don't have to go too far. You might say, well, God is a God of, Jesus is God, my friend. But it says here, watch what it says here. You serpents. Oh, my God. Try to call that today over the pulpit to anyone. You serpents, you generation of vipers. How can you escape the damnation of hell? Well, how do we break this down? Let's break the last three words down. Damnation of hell. What's it talking about? Is this considered to be an analogy? A fable? Damnation in hell? Oh, he is just trying to reinsert the word damnation and use hell with it. Doesn't that sound beautiful? What if he takes out, how can you escape hell? Now you get it. These are the subjects, my friend. The subject is hell. How can you escape hell? Now, damnation is a helping noun or helping verb that is going to give an expression to the word hell. Damnation of hell. My friend, this is very powerful. Wherefore, behold, I send unto you prophets and wise men. I had a man call me one time, a worldly man. His mother is saved, but he's not saved. He tells me, thou wise man, because he sees me with the beard. He calls me thy wise man. My friend, because I have been in this world long enough to understand that if I had known many things that I know today, I would have not done them when I was young. Many people would think today like that. And some of them you shall kill and crucify, and some of them you shall scourge in your synagogues and persecute them from city to city, that upon you may come all the righteousness. If God is going to judge you with a white throne judgment and you're a Christian, he is going to bring upon you the blood of all the righteous that you have shed on the earth by what you have done at that moment you were born. He is going to bring all the other accusations as if you did it. From the blood of the righteous of Abel unto the blood of Zechariah, son of Barachias, whom you slew between the temple and the altar. He was talking to the Pharisees. Don't be scared. He was talking to the Pharisees. How many Pharisees made it, my friend? God destroyed the temple. He permitted Titus, his army soldiers, where Titus was trying to refuse that they would not destroy such a magnificent temple. The soldiers destroyed it by setting it on fire and pouring water upon the bricks that caused them to break to pieces, my friend. Nothing was left there today. They can't even find where the temple originally was. Oh, they know God's going to give it to them. They have found a place away from the Dome of the Rock where they believe that the temple is going to be in the city of David, my friend. Verily I say unto you, all these things shall come upon this generation. O Jerusalem, Jerusalem, that thou killest the prophets, the preachers, the teachers, and those that are coming with God's word. You're saying, don't believe them. Don't believe them. And because you're saying that in Instagram and Facebook, God is saying, you have murdered 300 people in Facebook, in Instagram, and in all those other places. Your destination is hell. Damnation of hell. O Jerusalem, Jerusalem, that killeth the prophets. You scribes and Pharisees that sit in Moses' seats, pastors, your job. You're sitting in the seat of Moses' seat in many of these places and temples. And you're leading your flock astray. So God is going to come against you. All therefore whatsoever they bid you observe, that you observe and do. But do not ye after their works, their works, their works. For they shall say and do not. How do you like that? So God says unto them, woe unto you scribes, woe unto you Christians, woe unto you Pharisees, hypocrites, for you pay the mint, tithe, and anise, and come in and have omitted the weightier matters. So what are the weightier matters for the Christians? This is the sword pulling back. I'm pulling the sword back, my friend. What are the weightier matters? The law, judgment, mercy, and faith. This you ought to have done and not leave the other undone. So you got to start with this. Judgment, you have to judge righteous judgment. Not lying, cheating, doing things that are wrong because you know that you're the one that can bring judgment, but judgment is going to be brought upon you. You know that you're supposed to have mercy, but mercy is going to be brought upon you in faith. You blind guys which strain at a gnat and swallow a camel. Is this not talking harshly to the people in those days? But we must go back to the book of Luke and start talking about this man. In verse 16 it says, the law and the prophets were until John. The law and the prophets were until John. Since that time the kingdom of God is preached and every man presses into it. Are you listening to what God says here? If you wanted the law to end, you came to Christ. And in you, in me, the law is fulfilled. The law is fulfilled. But it's still in me. It's fulfilled. That I know I shall not kill. I know I shall not steal. I know the commandments. I know to remember the Sabbath. What? The Sabbath? Yeah, the Sabbath. It's in me. It's in the law. It's in me. The law and the prophets were until John. Oh, they died? No, they were in Christ. Christ attended the temple till he was no longer permitted to go into the temple. Since that time, the kingdom of God is preached and every man presses it into it. And it is easier for heaven and earth to pass than one tittle of the law to fail. If God took away the law, then the law was gone away with when Christ came. But if it says here, it is easier for heaven and earth to pass than one tittle of the law to fail, because the law is going to judge you, my friend. The law. There's people in the Old Testament, in the old world, that never knew about the Bible. But God preached to them one manner or another. God would reach them even in their language. You must remember that God can be everywhere. God's omnipresent. But yet those people, many died without Christ. Many died without Yahuwah, God himself. Many died without him. But I must tell you something, my friend. Those that died are going to be judged by their works. They are going to be judged by what they believe and what they did. And that is going to bring judgment upon them. Remember, a person that is under grace, that they believe they're under, seems like grace. No. They were brought in by grace. Okay, that's better put. They were brought in by grace. They're no longer... Under grace and sin and grace and sin and grace and sin and covered by the blood and sin and all. That is an abomination of teaching, my friend. Either you're right with God, either you're perfect with God, as the book of Matthew says, be thou perfect as thy Father which is in heaven is perfect. Does that scripture exist in the Word of God? It's in chapter 5, verse 48, be ye therefore perfect. Be ye therefore perfect. Now it doesn't say be ye therefore sinning. Be ye therefore sinning, be ye therefore perfect, even as your Father which is in heaven is perfect. But nobody can be like that, brother. This is what a teacher told me from a Baptist church. No man can be like that perfect. He said, brother, I have given you one verse to talk about because you argue with me a lot. And you jump verses and chapters and you jump around. Every time you're defeated, in my sense, he's defeated, he jumps around. If I'm defeated, I'll say, I'll swallow it, my friend. But let us just get one verse and you study it. I'll give you a week. Well, the week came by, and the week left, and this was the verse. Be ye therefore perfect, even as I had to go hunt him down. Finally, I found him. I said, brother, have you studied that verse? Because I haven't seen you. And my word, my friend, for him, my word for him would have been that I have told him that I was going to meet up with him, and I did. But if I hadn't done that, then I would have been a liar. So I met up with him. I told him, well, read it, brother. Read the whole scripture right now. We're going to have a Bible study right now. And he read it and read it, and he could not get an understanding. Why? Why can't people get an understanding of the Word of God, even as teachers? Because their mind is full of the world, my friend. Full of the world, that the world blinds them. That is the blinding that God is saying. It blinds them that they read it as a newspaper, and there is no life, no spirit, no anointing coming from the Word to their souls and their spirit and their eyes, their windows of their souls, their eyes, that they can't see it because they're blinded by the things of the world. The world governs them, and the world is the one that is controlling them. So I told him, he told me there's no one that can be like that. I told him, then get your Bible, throw it in the trash, and stop teaching, because you're teaching a false doctrine then. Nobody can teach like that. What is your teaching? Oh, we all sin, we all sin. Doesn't the world sin? What is the difference between the sinner in the world and the sinner in the church? Is there a difference? I don't see any difference, my friend. All I see is that you are living a life of lukewarmness, and you're going to pay a price. And this is what the Word of God says, my friend. I don't change it. Be ye therefore perfect. How can you be therefore perfect? No man in his own flesh can sustain himself in a perfect state. No man. But a man with the Holy Spirit, God's Word, and fasting and praying, or just reading God's Word and staying in tune with what His Word says, is perfect, my friend. Because he is not seeking the things of the world. He is seeking those goodly things, those goodly pearls that the Bible talks about in the book of Mark. Those goodly pearls that are going to make him rich, my friend. That he has sold everything in order to become rich, my friend. And that is with Christ. It says here in verse chapter number 13, if I can find it. Now learn the parable of the fig tree. That's the fig tree. It says here in this other verses, I'm not going to be able to find it. But the Word of God is here, my friend. The Word of God does not lie. First of all, praise God. Must be in Matthew chapter 13. Let's read that one here. Matthew chapter 13, the Word of God. He says here, in chapter 13, a parable. The kingdom of heaven is like a grain of mustard seed, which a man took and sowed in his field, which indeed is the least of all seeds. But when it is grown, it is the greatest among herbs, and becometh a tree, so that the birds of the air come and lodge on his branches. Another parable he spake unto them. The kingdom of heaven is like leaven, which a woman took and hid it in three measures of meal till the whole was leavened. All these parables he spoke. Then he goes again and says to them, again, the kingdom of heaven is like unto treasure hid in a field, the which when a man hath found, he hideth, and for joy therefore goeth and selleth all he has and buyeth that field. Again, the kingdom of heaven is like unto a merchantman seeking goodly pearls, who when he had found one pearl of great price, when he sold all that he had and bought it. Again, the kingdom of heaven is like a net, and it goes on and on. So shall it be in the end of the world. The angels, this is God's words. It is written in red. Jesus is speaking. The angels just come forth and sever the wicked. Who left, my friend? Who left? Many people are saying, the Christians left. There's two shall be plowing in the field. One shall be taken, the other left. One shall be out in the field and the other one shall be left. Two shall be sleeping in a bed. One shall be taken, the other left. Where are they taken? They says here, and the angel shall come forth and sever the wicked, my friend. Who's left? We know who's left, the Christian. Who's taken? Is that the rapture, my friend? The wicked are going to be severed. And those wicked, it says here, shall cast them into the furnace of fire. What? There's a hell? Jesus is saying a parable here? Or it is Jesus' words, my friend. And they shall cast them into a furnace of fire. There shall be a wailing and gnashing of teeth. Jesus said unto them, and I am saying unto you, have you understood all these things? Have you understood all these things? They say unto him, Yea, Lord. Can you say yea? Do you know that your life is at stake? Therefore, every scribe which is instructed unto the kingdom of heaven is like a man that is a householder that bringeth forth out of his treasures things new and old. And many are going to be offended. Many are going to be offended in that last day. So the word of God says here in the book of Luke, chapter 16, it is easier for heaven and earth to pass than one tittle of the law to fail. Whosoever putteth away his wife and marries another committeth adultery. Are you putting away Christ today? Have you put Christ away today by saying, He's not watching me? He can't be this close. He's somewhere in a distant star, too busy. No, my friend, He's around you. The Holy Spirit has been poured upon all flesh. Not all flesh can receive Him, but upon all flesh. His eyes are everywhere. The cherubims have eyes everywhere. They see where you're going, where you're coming from, where you've been. He says, whosoever putteth away his wife and marries another. Are you married to the world today? Do you love the things of this world today? Is money the root of your evil? Luxury and all those things that are going to root you where you're at here on earth when Christ comes back, that you're so rooted you won't leave. The woman that had lived in Sodom and Gomorrah when Lot was taken out. And God said, do not look back. Do not look back at your sin. Do not look back of what you were, of what you used to drink, how you used to drink, how you used to party. Do not look back. And many have looked back just for a moment. Just for a moment, and then they were killed. And they're in hell right now, wishing they had not listened to that demon that came into their ear and spoke these things. Or that woman that enticed them and carried them away in what the Word of God calls it, a silly matter. And married another, committeth adultery. So you're married to the world, you're committing adultery. And all adulterers are going to hell. And whosoever marries her that is put away from her husband committeth adultery. And then the word of God starts. There was a certain rich man. Have you understood these things? Have you understood these things? There was a certain rich Christian. There was a certain Christian who thought himself rich. He says, I have the Spirit of God in me. I am rich beyond anybody around me. See, everyone that is around me is a heathen or a peasant. I am a rich spiritual man. Be careful, my friend. Because I've known pastors who thought that they were doing God's will and work in the Spirit. And they were not in the Spirit of God. They were in the spirit of Satan. Remember, the Spirit of God is so close in one edge, in one side of it. And it's so close to the spiritism. Do you understand spiritism? Mind readers, mind control, candles, witchcraft, Ouija boards. All those things that have to do with seeking the other realm. The other realm where the spirits dwell. In the upper heavens where they dwell. And they seek these spirits with their soul and are able to commune with them. They're even able to commune with those that are in hell. But guess what, my friend? They have only entertained demons. Entertained demons. There was a certain rich man who was clothed in purple and fine linen and fared sumptuously every day. And there was a certain beggar named Lazarus, which was laid at his gate full of sores, and desiring to be fed with the crumbs which fell from the rich man's table. Moreover, the dogs came and licked his sores. And it came to pass that the beggar died and was carried by the angels into Abraham's bosom, and the rich man also died and was buried. And in hell he lifted up his eyes, being in torment. My friend, this is not a parable. My friend, this is not a story for us to read and go to sleep and think of it as only a parable. Christ is naming people that he has seen, people that he has seen with his own eyes. This man was clothed in purple and fine linen. This Christian was clothed with the best clothes you can find, my friend. I heard a minister, pastor, who had his coat, white coat, it was sewn with gold thread. Are you listening to me? I don't even know how they can make gold thread. But this man had it sewn on his coat. This is the way it was made. And there was a certain beggar named Lazarus, which was laid at his gate full of sores. And if God has ever called anybody to start reaching out for those that are in the highways and byways, that are in need of food, that are in need of shelter, that are in need of a drink or water, my friend, these are the days, my friend. These are the days. And they are not, we are not doing God's work today. And desiring to be fed with the crumbs which fell from the rich man's table. Moreover, the dogs came and licked his sores. And it came to pass that the beggars died.

God was writing things about me that I heard from other people, preachers preaching, or family members that would try to reach me, that God was in heaven writing my book. And I said, oh my God, those things that are written there. But they said, if you come to Christ, he will erase it all, and it would all be forgotten. And yet the book of Jeremiah talks about it a little different, about us warning the heathen. If we don't pray for the heathen, God is going to bring it to our attention that we're going to be judged, my friend. It says here in chapter number 1, and I will utter my judgments against them, touching all their wickedness. My friend, this is your book, my friend. Who have forsaken me? Forsaken me. That means you were a Christian at one time. And have burned incense unto other gods. Now, how do we burn? People may say, I've never burned a candle to another god. But you can sit in front of your TV burning that candle all night long till the next morning. Is that not a candle? It's a light. There's more light than a regular candle. And people are saying, I've never burned incense to other gods. And your phone just about slips with you. If it rings at 3 o'clock in the morning, you would answer it. Isn't that dangerous? And worship the works of their own hands. How about that? And everything you do, you control with the hand. Works of your own hand. It says here also, for my people have committed two evils. They have forsaken the fountains of the living waters and CERN and hewed them out canisters. Broken canisters that hold no water, my friend. Full of holes, my friend. Full of holes. Says here, we're talking about that God is going to judge us if we tell not the sinners that they are sinning. I couldn't find it in God's word, but it's here in the book of Jeremiah. Let me see if I can find it here. Well, praise God. Couldn't find it. I know it was in the beginning of the book of Jeremiah, but God maybe didn't want me to read it today. Couldn't be in the book of Isaiah. But let's read one verse in the book of Isaiah, chapter 2, verse 3. And many people shall go and say, come ye, and let us go up to the mountain of the Lord, to the house of God of Jacob. And he will teach us of his ways, and we will walk in his paths. Isn't it time you return? For out of Zion shall go forth the law and the word of the Lord from Jerusalem. My friend, it's time to seek those things of God. And God is going to bring, as I said before, into judgment. If you don't warn the wicked, and the wicked die, and God, my friend, there is no way a person of this world can warn the wicked. Oh, he can be a politician and say many things. But a Christian, even a Christian, cannot warn the wicked. You must have the Spirit of God. You must have that Spirit in you of John the Baptist. You must have that Spirit that just does not conform to the world and just speaks out God's Word with boldness. Excuse me, but there's not many people like that. So, many people are going to suffer the consequences and not get their crown. It says here, it is easier for heaven and earth to pass than one tittle of the law to fail. So how can that be? Grace and law. We're no longer under the law. But God is going to judge you with the law, my friend. If you don't make it into heaven, if you do not make it into heaven, that grace that brought you in, that Holy Spirit that can sustain you, for the flesh cannot sustain you. The flesh can only go so far, it is weak and it will fail. For the Word of God says the flesh is weak, yet the Spirit is willing. So if you have the Spirit of God, you'll make it.

0: the Spirit of God, you will make it, but with your flesh, you won't. How will the law judge me then? If a person considers himself a Christian, a real born-again Christian, with the Spirit of God, and falters and fails, they fail, my friend, they can fail. Then the law will step in the day of judgment and judge him. Are you listening to me? And the law has no grace. The law has judgment. The law will bring judgment upon you, and there is no way that you will be weighed by the good and the bad. You will best be cast into the lake of fire. You won't make it. So if you fall from grace, the law will cast you. Transgression is falling from God, Jesus, and falling into the law. And the law is going to destroy you, my friend, believe me. The Word of God says, in His Word, God is not mocked, my friend. God is not mocked. God is not mocked. For whatsoever a man soweth, so shall he reap. You want to reap corruption and think no one is watching, you will sow corruption. And the bad thing about it is your next generation will sow that same corruption, evilness, adultery, fornication, lying, sinners, gossipers, whatever that corruption was. Sex, or whatever that sin was, to the next generation. And that generation is going to pass it on to the next generation of theirs. And that generation is going to pass it on to the next generation of children of theirs. Your curse! Your curse! What the Word of God says in the book of Malachi. The last word of the book of Malachi ends with one word. And the word is curse! Lest I come and smite the earth with a curse. The word curse is spelled C-U-R-S-E. Take out the sneaky snake, the S. Take it out of the word curse, and you have found your cure, my friend. Jesus is that cure. How many rich fans do we have in church? I don't think there is a poor man in church. I have seen Jehovah's Witnesses come to a restaurant where I was standing in line after church. And it seems like the Jehovah's Witness was dressed like $1 million. And yet I was watching what he was buying. He was buying things from the menu that were cheap. Because that's all he had. He didn't have money. He was just showing himself to the world what he looked like. Look, look what I look like. Look how what I've become. And out of his pocket, he's broke. Where's his money? Did he give it all to the church? Did the church take it all away from him? Or did this rich clothing that he has cost him too much money that now he doesn't have money even to feed his family or even to drive to the place that he called a church? And there was a certain beggar named Lazarus, which was laid at his gate full of sores. Full of sores. Are you a Lazarus today? I would suggest you'd rather be a Lazarus, my friend, and go into heaven and be in Abraham's bosom, than be rich like this rich man, clothed in fine purple linen, and wind up in hell. Hell is not a place that is going to be nice to anyone. Hell is a river, and your soul is going to be in hell. And then God is going to take you from hell, and He's going to judge you in the white throne judgment. These are sinners, my friend, even Christian sinners, even pastor sinners, even prophet sinners, even teacher sinners that knew the Word of God and backslid or became reprobate. And God is going to judge you there. And He's going to find you guilty. And then He's going to cast you into the lake of fire. And there in the lake of fire, your body will meet with your soul. And it's going to be double trouble, double pain, double, my friend, eternity forever. Don't think that these teachings that they're giving you, that you're just going to be whipped a couple of times and you're going to disintegrate and no longer exist, is not biblical. For this man opened up his eyes and he was in hell. Not a parable, my friend. It is not a parable. Isn't it time you come to Christ? Pray with me. Father, in Jesus' name, I come to these people that are listening. Go into their hearts. Close your eyes and say, forgive me, Lord, forgive me. Put your spirit in me and guide me that I may reach more for your kingdom, in Jesus' name. And it came to pass that the beggar died.
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1: All right, everyone. Well, who's going to be the first?
2: I am.
3: Ah, very good. Very good.
1: Allahu Akbar.
2: What exactly did I volunteer for?
1: Messenger duty. Extra pay.
2: But, sir, this bicycle...
1: What's wrong?
2: Well, it looks kind of rickety. I don't know if it can get back up the hill.
1: I wouldn't worry about that.
2: Maybe if I take some of these bombs...
1: No. It is a part of the uniform.
2: And it doesn't seem to have any brakes.
1: It's okay. Allah will stop you.
2: Of course.
4: 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It is Wednesday, June the 10th, 2026. I'm Bob Metz, and this is Just Right, broadcasting around the world and online. 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It's Just Right.
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4: Recent events in Britain have forced us, for the second time in as many weeks, to once again turn our attention not only to the events in Britain themselves, but to the very uncomfortable and broader and wildly triggering issue of Islam itself. Hot on the heels of Tommy Robinson's May 16 Unite the Kingdom event in London, England, came news about the murder of a young fellow named Henry Nowak in Britain, a murder that actually occurred 6 months earlier, in December of 2025. The national and international outrage and anger being expressed in how the British police handled the situation, which was all captured on video, has ignited a second wave of bringing people to the streets of Britain, demanding accountability and justice from their government and police forces. And then, to add even more fuel to the fire, Restore Britain's leader, Rupert Lowe, whose personal profile and party were both highlighted on our February 25th broadcast, addressed the British Parliament with a preview of what they can expect to hear when he releases his rape gang inquiry report, which is imminent any time now. So be forewarned. Some of what we'll be hearing today is deeply disturbing and affecting. In fact, downright horrifying. But out of these tragic and criminal events, a new conversation is emerging, one that has long been avoided but is now no longer being hidden from view. And our part in that very necessary conversation begins right after our reminder that you can write us at feedback@justrightmedia.org. 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Because as always, your financial support is appreciated and is what makes this show possible. Now, when I first heard about the murder of Henry Nowak in Britain, I thought that this had happened in the immediate week prior to the news breaking. But then I realized that the reason this story was unknown so long was because the trial that eventually found Nowak's murderer guilty had just wrapped up, giving the media and public its first real glimpse into the situation. At the heart of the controversy was the issue of race. In particular, the race of Henry Nowak. He was white, and he was unarmed, and he made the tragic mistake of approaching a group of Sikh men whom he innocently assumed shared Britain's basic cultural values and behaviors, including being treated peacefully as an equal. None of this, of course, was going through his mind in any conscious way, but in a subconscious expectation based on the country he was living in. Tragically, he learned that Britain was no longer his country, but now belonged to others, based solely on the fact that their skin color is not white. By now, the wave of outrage and anger over this murder and details surrounding it, including the complicit actions of the murderer's family in the murder and the British law that allows Sikhs to bear arms while others cannot, has done the round, and it's not our intention today to focus on this event, but rather on the subsequent events and discussions it has forced to the surface. And one of those discussions is the tragic state of Britain itself as a nation with a once identifiable distinct culture and history. And it is on that theme that the whole issue at hand must begin. So to that end, or I suppose to that beginning, on this side of our upcoming bumper, Australia's John Anderson's May 29th conversation with Britain's Carl Benjamin, who actually sounds as if he'd been listening to our recent string of broadcasts about the principles of freedom and national identity. And on the return side of the bumper, American podcaster Tom Bilyeu in his June 4th conversation with none other than Britain's Tommy Robinson.
6: Is there a place for a sensible nationalism, and what does it look like?
7: I think that without a kind of sensible nationalism, then we succumb to the global liberal order and we lose everything. Because it's important to remember that our conception of countries and nations has become very detached from what a traditional conception of a country or a nation is. There's a great example of this during the Persian invasion of Greece. The Athenians just abandoned Athens and fled to Salamis to avoid the Persians. The Persians burned down Athens, but Athens was fine because its people were safe on Salamis. And after the Persians left Greece and had been defeated, the Athenians just went back and rebuilt, and Athens is now still the capital of Greece. So the geography of it is actually less important than the people who inhabit it and actually carry out these traditions in their lives. And if we forget that, and if we divorce or abstract the traditions or the political habits into a doctrine that can just be applied to anyone, well, then we'll find that we have actually been disconnected from something that we didn't realize that we carried ourselves. Our politics is coarsening. Our politics is becoming a lot more, frankly, dangerous. You can profess a series of values in the abstract all you want, but if there are communities living among you who don't believe these values, then they don't really matter. They only matter if everyone actually abides by them. And when you have large numbers of people who don't, you realize that, okay, well, if we continue on like this, we can say that Britain is still the geographic landmass, and we can claim to adhere to a certain set of laws and rules and norms. But in reality, what is actually happening is something different. And it's because actually the character of the people really matters. And all of these things were really predicated on the character of a certain kind of people behaving in a certain kind of way because they thought it was the right thing to do. And if those people are gone, then it's not the same country. Then the laws will not abide. I loathe to cite Rousseau on something, but he was correct when he said the true constitution is actually engraved in the hearts of men. And so a sensible nationalism must take that into account, because otherwise the nations themselves will be lost. I don't know about Australia, but England is a scarred country at this point. It is a shadow of its former self. And there is a kind of collective catatonic indifference, because essentially to start addressing the problem, even conceptually, would require us to admit that almost everything we've done for the last 50 years has been atrocious and a complete mistake and needs to be unwound if we want to have anything that's worthwhile passing on.
6: It's a full 20 years ago now that I remember listening to our national broadcaster, the ABC, talking about a survey amongst British school children which sought to extract their views on what it meant to be British. It was embarrassingly trite beyond belief. It was at the level of, well, we have wimpy bars. Literally. There was no concept at all of Britain as the place that struggled, saw bloodshed long and hard, the Magna Carta, the War of the Roses, the whole evolution over time of democracy. You go to Oxford and you see the memorial to the three great reformers who died at the stake. They surrendered their lives to the awful death of being burnt alive at the stake for freedom of conscience. You think of the abolition of slavery. You think of decent labor laws. You think of the extension of the vote. None of that seemed to feature at all. So it immediately raises a question of who designed a curriculum that did not even basically outline, apparently, to an enormous number of British children, how they came to live in the land that they did and what it was like.
7: This is exactly the question. Education, this is a great point that T.S. Eliot made in his Notes on Culture, which is education isn't about passing information, it's about passing culture. Children should be educated to understand that they are the bearers of their own culture with the long history and noble history that they have inherited. And it's actually terrible to deny them this, because once you deny them an understanding that, no, you have something to live up to, well, why should they live up to anything?
6: Over time, particularly, I have to say, as Britain deserted its Christian faith, I mean, it's secularized to an extraordinary degree over the last century, government has become God. And it's as almost as though in becoming God, remembering that politicians are only human, they prove not to be up to the task. And then an open contempt starts to expose itself. And now we seem to live in this world where we're actually quite contemptuous of our leaders, because we let them pretend that they're God. We almost bowed before them. We find they're not up to it. And now we think the answer is to belt them harder and harder and harder. And all that happens is that the horse, being ever harder flogged, fails more and more to haul the load.
7: I think it's probably profoundly observable from outside that our leaders are people of lesser quality than in previous generations. You are absolutely right that the state finds itself in actually a paradoxical position. It has taken on the mantle as the enforcer of rights that were designed to protect the population from it. And we've got to a point now where our politicians feel that their job, I mean, we are literally, at the moment, we have a prime minister who is literally a human rights lawyer, who is trying to impose this regime of unfettered and unlimited human rights on all of humanity. And so you're completely correct that the state does take on this aspect of God, because the state has annexed to itself the authority to be the enforcer of rights that it was always the infringer of. It was always the thing that was infringing on the rights. The state is the oppressor. That's what does the oppressing. And that's why all of the rights of Englishmen were developed in the first place, were consciously developed. They were just assumed before, but now they have to be properly articulated.

0: if you had to explain what exactly it is that you're fighting for, how would you explain it?
1: It's a multitude of things. British culture, identity, our country, safety, family. All the things that I feel have been intentionally attacked by a agenda. I'd say the far left have had a successful revolution for 20 to 30 years. Open border, mass immigration, breakdown of identity, breakdown of nationalism, breakdown of the family, breakdown of the church, breakdown of the value system. And there's been a void left. And into that void has become, whether it be Marxism, communism, LGBTQ+, many Islam, many different ideologies have filled a void. And people are understanding that they've lost something, they're missing something as British men and women. And we feel like our country is changing beyond recognition. And it doesn't. It's not changing for the better. It's not changing to become safer. It's our duty, or it's my duty as an Englishman, as a father, to hand down a safe and prosperous Britain to the next generation. Obviously, I'm from a town called Luton, which is 30 miles north of where we are now. And I've seen all these problems. I've seen them 15, 20 years ago. I've seen them for my whole life. So I know what's coming. See, Luton's a blueprint for every town and city in the UK. What happens when you become a minority? Why English are a minority in Luton? What happens with the expansion and the growth of Islam as an ideology and as a culture? It's not good.
0: Given that the sense of there's a lack now of British identity, rather than let that be nebulous, what is the British identity that you want people to re-embrace? So let me define what I think identity means, yep. And then you tell me if we're doing something different. So for me, the reason that I think religion is so powerful is it actually tells you how to live. And so when I think of a culture having an identity, it is a shared set of values that tell you what is acceptable behavior, what is not acceptable behavior, and you can articulate it out loud. And you can say, around here, we don't do this, and we do this. And that's why whether Christianity, Islam, doesn't matter, they're able to give you a very articulatable set of do's and don'ts. And so when I hear you say we've lost our identity, what I hear is we've lost our set of do's and don'ts.
1: And I do accept identity comes from Christian values, which is where we're now looking back. We're now years, I never used to look at this. I'm now looking back thinking, where do our value system come from? What's right and wrong? Where does it come from?
0: Is this a complaint about we have people that are coming in and breaking apart our sense of tribal belonging? Or is it we have people coming in that don't share our values? And that's creating...
1: It's our values, because their values are the total opposite. When I went to high school as an 11-year-old child, there's the Muslim playground and the non-Muslim playground. We didn't create that.
0: Why did they do that?
1: Because they don't integrate or assimilate. They don't play with you. Go into the dinner hall at school and you'd have white children mixed in with black children, mixed in with Chinese children, mixed in with Hindus, Sikhs, and in the corner you'll have 10 tables of Muslims. So I learned very quickly when I went to high school, well, this lot are very different. The Pakistanis. Mm. There's something real different about them. The way they spoke to women, the way they'd beat up women, girls, they'd beat up girls. We had a rule at school, you don't hit a girl. Yeah. Muslim boys will beat up girls. And that's it. They don't care about whether it's a girl or not. So I saw a level of aggression, saw a level of hostility, and saw it was like mixing oil and water. You're mixing two things here. I knew girls who were victims of grooming gangs. My cousin was one, 13, 14. She woke up being raped by multiple Muslim men with beards. I knew so many girls that were just lost and disappeared, basically, into these gangs. And the Hindus weren't doing it. And the Sikhs aren't doing it. No one else is doing it. The black lads ain't doing it. This is something so different. A value system that believes you can do this, you can treat a girl like this, you can take them and they are worthless. And all of these values are alien to us, but every other value, if it was just people coming into the community, then when my best two mates growing up were from Trinidad and Tobago, yeah, Daniel and Dean, when they come in, there wasn't a problem. We got on, we become best friends, we become like family, yeah. But that wasn't the same with the Islamic community. And that isn't our fault. None of this is our fault.
0: So what you're saying is, this is about value system for me. Now, if that's actually true, if a Muslim person came in and was like, hey, I actually feel more aligned with you guys. I want to hang out. I want to chill. That wouldn't be a problem. If
1: not
0: they're...
1: All.
0: Okay.
1: And listen, when I'm saying this, you have to understand that some of the best lads I knew are Muslim lads growing up, yeah? So I'm not saying every Muslim here, because one of my best mates, Sully, whose mum's black Kenyan Muslim, yeah, is as integrated and assimilated, but he doesn't follow Islam, yeah? He's a great British lad, okay? But he doesn't follow Islam. So I never understood what this was about until 2011. I'm sat on solitary confinement for 22 weeks, and the Muslim outreach group sent me in the Quran, yeah? And I've never read the Quran or got my head into the Quran. I just knew Pakistanis are a problem here, yeah? Big problem, right? But I hadn't gone down the Islam route. When I got the Quran, I thought, right, let's try and make sense of this book. And again, I'll challenge anyone to do it. Open the Quran, and every time there's a reference to not be friends with Christians or Jews, write down the verse number. And within 20 minutes, I had pages. And it all made sense. It was like a jigsaw just fell into place. My whole upbringing fell into place. I was like, oh my God. If you're getting taught this from the age of four, or three or four, you're being told you can't be friends with Christians and Jews. No wonder they weren't friends with us. This is everything to them. This is the teaching of God. This is what's perfect. This is how they have to live their life. They're not allowed to be friends. They're just not allowed to. But if we were bringing our kids up from 3 years old or 2 years old and teaching them, you don't be friends with blacks. You do not be friends with blacks. You're superior to blacks. You're better than blacks. Blacks are all going to burn in hellfire. Blacks are evil. Blacks are cattle. Blacks are this. All the things that the Quran says about us. There would be an explosion of racism. And what we're seeing is an explosion of religious intolerance towards us. Now, Christianity is not telling us that about Muslims. It's not telling us Muslims are specifically evil. It's not telling us. And we're not embedded in it, or weren't. I was brought up a Catholic. My mum was a Catholic. Yeah? But we're not embedded in it the way that Islam is.
2: The more I hear from Tommy Robinson, the more I begin to understand that this guy is as much an intellectual as he is an effective activist. Without hesitation, he identified the agenda of the far left as being responsible for what he has been witnessing and reporting on. And he understands that Marxism, communism, LGBTQ, Islam, and others are all aligned on that polarity. In particular, the problem with the incompatibility of Islam with British and Western values goes well beyond the simple left-right polarity, which is why Robinson makes it a point of pointing out that Islam is different. The behaviors tolerated within the Islamic community are unique to that culture. But more to the point that makes this such a rare discussion within mainstream circles is the fact that Islam is difficult. Difficult to talk about in the current zeitgeist, owing in no small part to a failure to distinguish between ideas and individuals, Muslims or Islamists. Is it about faith, religion, or politics? Does Islam even allow for a separation of such nuanced perspectives? But one thing I've always throughout my entire life associated Islam with is theocracy, an integration of the state with religion, in and of itself entirely incompatible with the Western concept of a separation of the state from religion. This is most commonly and properly referred to as a secular state and secularism, but unfortunately, many religious people have begun to define secularism as some kind of atheism, which it is not. Despite the religious culture of many given nations, they still have fared very well when they operated under secular governments, Iran being a prime example. But there was one part of Tommy's commentary that particularly caught my attention when he cited the contrast between the Muslim playground and the other playgrounds, the Pakistanis beating up a girl. They don't care. They have a high level of aggression and hostility. And when he followed that up with his citing of the Quran and of all the pages of references he found demanding that Muslims not be friends with Christians or Jews, he was led to conclude, no wonder they won't be friends with us. They're not allowed to. And with that observation, I suddenly discovered the reason that helped explain this exact same pattern here in the other London, London, Ontario, that is. My daughter Danielle has on more than one occasion reminded me about how her two youngest kids, my grandkids, back when they were still in the single-digit age category, just prior to the COVID period, would play in the public park behind their home with groups of other friends and kids who were white, black, Asian, and other. But whenever Muslim kids were in the park where their parents might be holding an event or a get-together, they never joined in with the rest. And not only did they not mix or play with the other kids, they bullied them to the point where my grandkids and some of their friends no longer visit that park. And the parents of the bullies, fully aware of what was going on at the time, were not saying or doing anything to discipline their kids. Which explains why Tommy Robinson made it a point to say that none of this is our fault. There was nothing that the other kids did to warrant the treatment they received from the Muslim kids, just as most people have done nothing to warrant accusations of Islamophobia and racism while actually being discriminated against themselves. So, the issue of cultural incompatibility seems to run much deeper than just ideology. It's also part of a strategy, which is also not our fault. Now, I do have some points to follow up with regarding the comments of Carl Benjamin made earlier, but I'm going to hold off on them till the final quarter of the show following his second audio selection. But right now, here again, is Tommy Robinson in conversation with Tom Villieu, speaking about where we go from here and how to get there.
1: So, I think there's so much we could be doing. And I believe that without doing these things, when you don't see light at the end of the tunnel, I can tell you now, from September 13th of last event, last year, to this event, May 16th, the temperature of the nation has risen so high. Do you know the work that we had to put into this event to make sure it's peaceful? Because people don't see peaceful solutions. I'm hearing it from so many men around the country. Peaceful protest doesn't fucking work. It doesn't work. We've got to do something. You've got 30% of the British public believe we're heading to civil war.
0: What do you think would be the tipping point?
1: I believe that a defining moment changed the direction of a nation in history. Bloody Sunday changed the direction of Northern Ireland. Who knows what the moment's going to be for Europe, but there's going to be a tipping point. I think it'll be a school, and I think it's coming. I think they'll hit a school. Like my awakening moment in my life was the Besom school massacre. It was a moment that made me start looking into Islam. When I saw dozens of men sharing an ideology that told them they could go and execute children in a school, and I can see the mums dropping on the floor. Out.
0: What year was this?
1: Beslam, I don't know, 2002, 3, I was young, I was 20. I was about early 20s. And I remember watching it, and I watched it and thought, this isn't one madman here. These men share a belief that this action is justified against children. And I remember watching the parents and just thinking, wow, man, they're outside the school. The police have locked them all off and they can hear their children being butchered.
0: Whoa.
1: And you can, and the mums are on the knees and they're all screaming and crying and they don't know what to do. And then 2 weeks later, I saw the leaders, Saif al-Islam is the gentleman's name. He was a number two for al-Mushra Hadeen. He sat in a chicken shop in Luton and his words with his mates on a camera were an attack like that would be justified in the UK. That was when I launched against them.
0: Did he say why it would be justified?
1: Because of British foreign policy. Do you know he handed a woman in the street 52 verses from the Quran that he says forced him to do it? So scripture and teachings always, it comes back to it every time. And when the judge said he betrayed Islam, he went mad in court. I don't know if you remember. Because you have to look at, in the teachings of Islam, now one of the verses that Nick Clegg, after that terrorist attack, stood on TV and said, in the Quran it says if you kill one man, you kill all of humanity. It does, yeah. And then I've had this debate multiple times. I said, well, carry on reading that verse. If Nick Clegg would have carried on reading that verse, that he stood up to justify that it had nothing to do with Islam, it says, unless you cause mischief in the land, then you have your hands and feet cut off, you're executed or you're exiled from the land. So the exact verse that Nick Clegg misquoted is the exact verse that Lee Rigby's, because when you say mischief in the land, say like Ibn Kathir is one of the world's lead scholars on Islam, historical scholars, the lead in the world. For the majority of Muslims, he's the lead. Mischief means not believing in Islam.

0: then also the surrender. You could be a victim, and we've just seen, I've spoke about this so many times. I've given an example. I'm out in Luton Town Centre. My cousin's wife rings him and says, get home. It's all kicking off up on the estate. So we fly up to the estate, get up there. Muslim men are there with baseball bats, poles. They're fighting the kids on the estate. The kids are like 14, 15 years old. All hell is going off. Police come screeching up in their cars. They jump out. They run and jump on the white kids. They're holding the white lads on the floor while the Muslims are standing with weapons. And I'm like, what the hell are you doing? But that I've seen that. You're the victim, and you're the victim again. Because the police don't jump on them, and they don't attack them. And Henry Noyak, you know the case we're looking at now, of the boy who's just been stabbed. He was stabbed 5 times. The Sikh claimed racism.
1: Yep.
0: The police jumped on the white boy, handcuffed him, even though he's telling them he's been stabbed. They ignored him. 3 Sikhs, 1 white boy. They didn't jump on them. They didn't handcuff them. That same surrender to political correctness and the accusation of racism is what I've seen my whole life.
1: What do you think drives that belief system, that reaction?
0: Institutional racism against us.
1: Okay. When did we start reinforcing this idea of, okay, white people are bad or whatever? I don't want to put words in your mouth.
0: No.
1: But that would lead them...
0: Critical race theory. I'll tell you that the Metropolitan Police Force was found to be institutionally racist after Stephen Lawrence murder. Yeah, that was fine.
1: Yeah, but what I want to know is how does it become that? Because my take home is, let's agree what our values are, which I think is the biggest problem. I don't think England or America, in my case, knows what their values are anymore. As they have left Christianity, which I'm not Christian, but at least it gives people a set thing that we can point to and go, this book tells you what we're about. If I'm going to focus people on a solution, it isn't going to be us good, them bad. It's going to be, ooh, this system is educating people with something that is creating this problem.
0: Yeah, I'd say that political correctness and the fear of being branded a racist and the power of the word racist and the fear of losing your job and the fear of getting a black mark against your name has created a situation where automatically you don't have that fear when you're dealing with a white kid. You can beat the white kid with a ban. You're not going to lose your job. You're not going to be accused of racism. That accusation of racism, and we have to say, how powerful is that accusation? Well, we now know, which we tried talking about since 2004, we now know that it was that powerful, and you have to actually say this out loud to make sense of where we were at, that entire police forces in every town and city let children get raped rather than be called racist. That's not my opinion. That's come out in the government investigation.
1: Yeah, no, it's wild. Well documented, completely
0: so
1: freakish.
0: That's how powerful. So when a police officer turns up, for example, to Henry, a white boy, dying, and 3 Sikhs standing with knives. Yeah? Look at the news reports of George Floyd and compare them to the news reports of Henry, whose death is far worse, far worse. But there's been a system that's embedded to glorify or to use these ones, manipulate this system, yeah, in order to silence the public, in order to scare the public. It's all been done intentionally. The accusation of racism has been used and Keir Starmer tried it this week again. It's used to instill fear in the public from speaking their open mind.
1: By who and for what reason?
0: By the establishment, who have been intent on mass open border immigration to bring in low-skilled workers and people who can be reliant on the state. So there is a shift, and all of these things, I'd say, we put together a 3-4-year vision for how we get to where we want to be, which is culture, media, and politics. And all three run separately but complement each other. But I leave it to the political parties, the politicians to solve this, because they will all ride the wave, and we're seeing them ride the wave of nationalism and patriotism already. Things have shifted, hugely shifted, and they're not going to slow down.
1: If you had one final vision that you wanted to leave people with.
0: So our movement is about unifying people. I know many of you may listen to what I'm saying thinking it's pretty divisive or polarizing. The reality is polarizing. Where we're at is polarizing. So unfortunately, we've got to go down this path. I want to unite people. I want to politicize people. Unfortunately, as working class people, we're not political. We're not encouraged on politics. Many of us don't understand politics. I had never voted. Most people I don't know have ever voted in their lives. Not rich enough, not poor enough really to make a difference, probably people think as they're growing up, and don't think their voice matters. So I'd say that's where I want to sit and say is I want everyone to be political and understand that they have to get involved in politics, and this battle is about winning the hearts and minds of the public. The next party that get elected in 3 years' time, you said Rupert Lowe, you said Nigel Farage, whatever, whoever it is, need a real mandate. You had 4 years of Joe Biden, and you needed it as Americans, because you needed to see what it was like. You needed to see that. To then come in with a mandate for mass deportations, a mandate for change that gives the new leader the opportunity to implement the change, knowing he's got support in the nation. So unfortunately, all of these problems that we're facing have to happen. We had to get this low in order to elect, awaken spiritually, culturally, awaken as a nation, to then elect in 3 years' time a government and give them a real mandate. Say, okay, we've decided as a nation, people have to leave. We've decided now we are a Christian country. We're not going to surrender these values anymore. We're going back to where we come from. We're focusing back on ourselves. So all of these things had to happen.
2: You're listening to Just Right, broadcasting around the world and online. You know, I hear that argument being made by many different people in many different contexts. Essentially, that you have to hit rock bottom before you're willing to seek a cure. It used to be a common saying associated with drug or alcohol issues in recovery. And a lot of religious people I grew up around would often say something similar, that we learn from suffering, to the point of viewing suffering as a virtue of some kind. Well, unexpected and unexplainable pain and suffering are signals that something is wrong, but they do not prescribe any kind of information or learning solution about the cause of that suffering. But at the same time, you can't deny that awakening to the crisis first required recognizing it. You could say that without the knowledge of evil, the appreciation of the good tends to wane, especially once taken for granted. Like freedom itself, which is so routinely taken for granted, it is not until a significant loss is experienced that awareness of that loss and its significance is first recognized. So I was a bit concerned by Tommy Robinson's warning that the temperature of the nation has risen so high that people no longer see peaceful solutions, that they're saying that peaceful protest doesn't work, and they think that they're heading into a civil war. In part, I was concerned because there's a lot of truth in saying peaceful protest doesn't work if that is the only political action that the people engage in, which thankfully is not the case in Britain, as with the rise of a political party like Restore Britain. But saying that peaceful protest doesn't work is an expression of the ballots or bullets principle, with an implied abandonment of the ballot side of that option. And how coincidental that Tommy Robinson should be echoing the title of our last broadcast, Shift Happens. He says there's a shift involving culture, media, and politics, and he wants everyone to be political and understand that they have to get in politics. But the problem is that working class people are not political. Well, welcome to my world. This is a message I've been pushing since my earliest days in politics. In fact, the very first door-to-door pamphlet we produced with the Freedom Party of Ontario back in 1984 began with the phrase, "Maybe politics doesn't interest you," because that was something that was just unavoidable. And it always comes back to the same realization that even if you're not interested in politics, politics is always interested in you. There's no escaping politics. And the reason that politics doesn't interest working class people is precisely because they are working class. They work for a living. They don't vote for a living. Yet, another polarity that happens to divide the right from the left. The idea of getting political is almost repulsive to producers, since they have always been conscious of or aware that politics is something that usually gets in the way of production, which is not so much about all politics as it is about the left. In fact, Ayn Rand referred to the left as being the leading force in the anti-industrial revolution, from shutting down oil pipelines to destroying the competitive nature of a free market under capitalism. But politics isn't just about voting. In a free society, it's about maintaining that eternal vigilance against collectivism, combined with an eternal effort to defend and uphold the principles of individualism, which does involve the trinity of culture, media, and politics that Robinson was referencing. So I couldn't help but smile when I heard him say that his objective was to unite people while at the same time recognizing the polarizing nature of that challenge. Reality is polarizing, he says, which is exactly why you will hear people on the left constantly trying to convince us that politics has become too polarized. What do they actually mean when they say that? What they mean is that disagreement should not be tolerated. So when Tommy said that there's a system developed in order to silence the public, he sounded a lot like Maria Karlova, who in our last broadcast described this process as being part of what was being called the tabula plena model, the full slate theory of how the human brain is conditioned to accept its role in the larger collective until, of course, the shift happens, the shift from left to right on the political polarity. So once again, shifting our attention from political action back to the incompatibility problem with Islam, Robinson referred to what he called the surrender, that same surrender to accusations of racism that he has seen his whole life. And what drives that reaction, he says? Institutional racism against whites. Now, we should always remember that only racists use the term racist or identified by race. And the more they hurl their accusations of racism and far-right fascist labels at others, the more they are projecting their own identities and values on the true right, which the polarity of individualism is incapable of thinking of in those terms. The accusation of racism is so powerful that entire police forces in every town and city let children get raped rather than be called racist, says Tommy. Which again speaks to the power of labels and to the necessity of defining our terms in objective ways that are consistent with reality and reason. You know, in a way, I wish people would stop using the term two-tier policing. This completely misses the essential fundamental. The correct and accurate term to be using is racism. Officially treating people of one given physical identity differently under the law as people of other differing identities is the very definition of racism. So let's stop using such a polite term like two-tier policing. These guys are racists, plain and simple. Time to reverse those labels and point them in the direction where they properly belong, towards the left. Now, as I warned at the beginning of our show today, we have reached that point in the conversation where it becomes necessary to face some deeply disturbing and affecting realities. And on his June 5th show, Asmongold TV featured Rupert Lowe's address to the British Parliament in advance of Lowe's upcoming rape gang inquiry report. And if there's anything out there that can verify and document so many of the horrors described by Tommy Robinson, this is it. As we'll be hearing on this side of our upcoming bumper. And on the return side, Carl Benjamin puts his political support squarely behind Rupert Lowe and his Restore Britain party. Yet another positive sign that shift happens.
3: I want the world to hear during the 2 weeks of our independent rape gang inquiry hearings. I sincerely urge this Parliament to listen to the testimonies from these brave survivors and to act, to finally act. So the first testimony, he took his pants down, penetrated me, had sex with me. He then stopped before ejaculation. He picked up the bottle of Jack Daniels, which was now empty, and he forced it up inside me. He broke the glass while he was there. At that point, I was about 12, nearly 13. Another testimony. I was held down by the men as they each took turns to orally and vaginally rape me. When the assault ended, the men hit me repeatedly, threatened.
4: It's very important that he actually says this in plain English. Because a lot of people, like, one of the reasons why this evil is allowed to continue is because nobody wants to directly even say what it is. It has to be verbalized. It has to be externalized. It has to be said, spoken, and revealed.
3: Find me, kill me, and harmed my loved ones if I ever told anybody what had happened. Mm-hmm. Another. Comments were constantly made suggesting the white girls, the Christian girls, were viewed as having fewer morals mm-hmm. or lower values, whereas Muslim girls were described by some of the men as having dignity and higher moral standing.
4: No way!
3: These comparisons were used to justify the way I was treated and to further humiliate and control me.
4: Yep.
3: Another. She was a white woman herself, who I imagine may have been groomed, and has obviously now married into the family, shouting obscenities at us. Throughout the whole sentencing, she was constantly saying, "Fucking liars, lying white bitches." She said to me that God will be the witness for what happens to me. Another. Race did play a part and motivated the selection or demographic of the victims. Throughout my exploitation, the other girls I encountered or who were abused alongside me were almost exclusively white. Another. She had a baby by him, and his dad was an imam. His dad knew. And he got his son married and said that he wasn't allowed to see the child. Another.
4: Jesus.
3: Over the course of the abuse, I was raped by multiple police officers in different parts of the country. Another. He put a cigarette out on the baby's face. Another. It started when I was 13. I was raped by probably about 600 or 700 different men over 3 years.
4: How's she still alive? Holy.
3: They would beat the horn of the car, and then a child would be taken to the front door by a staff member of the children's home.
4: Oh my God. The children's home.
3: I was bleeding from both my vagina and my back passage and was so swollen I could not sit down. I told hospital staff my drink had been spiked and I did not know what had happened because I was too afraid to tell the truth. They did not ask any questions. They gave me tablets and discharged me. I was 15 years old. Things would escalate around Eid and holidays. Parties got bigger, got worse, got more violent. People, more people involved, more girls involved. Mm-hmm. The parties were just bigger. Another. The main clash that I kind of had with the religion side of it was I grew up as a Christian.
4: Uh-huh.
3: I would wear my cross because it was something really special to me.
4: Yeah.
3: It was just used as a way to break me down. They said, "Where is your God now? Has your God forsaken you?"
4: This is the kind of that would get people to do crusades back in the day. And nowadays, you have a bunch of fat Seth Rogen lookalikes running on media, trying to run defense for it. This is exactly what it is. It's a horror movie, I know.
3: It was all of the white girls in every home that I went to. I remember a man opening the back of a van, and I saw 15, 20 girls locked in dog cages.
4: Yep.
3: Another. Dogs were brought in, and I couldn't move at all. I had nowhere to move. I think that was the scariest thing, was not having any concept of it. There were men around me, not horrified, not disgusted, not helping, but filming and laughing, making bets on whether the dog could actually rape me or not. And yes, I was raped by a dog.
4: Jesus.
3: The man just held my face, stared me down straight in the eyes, and he wanted to see me break, and he did. I could continue for hours and hours. All of us in this building have a responsibility to finally act. Not to talk, but to act. Our Rape Gang Inquiry report will be released in the coming days. It will change Britain for good. Thank you.

0: think that we have such a shattered multi-party system at the moment, which is genuinely unique in modern democratic history, is because nobody knows what to do about it. We're stuck with politicians who honestly kind of seem clownish. They come to the electorate and say, hey, elect us to be your leaders. And I just look at it and think, well, I don't really want any of these people leading us.
1: Where will this lead, in your view? Because you just made the point that no one seems to have the answers. Are the voters saying we're going to embrace Restore and the other reform to kick the existing parties in the hope that they come back to common sense? Or are they really seeing these two new entrants as potential parties of government?
0: I think it's too early to say. There's a distinct disconnection between Nigel Farage's voters and what he personally professes and seems to believe. His voters are a lot more radically right-wing than he is. And he operates in a space where he's called radical right-wing, but he's not. I think he's deliberately filled the upper echelons of his party with Muslims to avoid charges of Islamophobia. He left UKIP because UKIP began to raise the issue of political Islam in Britain. And the common media narrative about Farage is that he is an extreme right winger, and this has given, I think, people a sense of false advertising, actually. Britain is a very socially conservative country, actually.
1: And along comes Rupert Lowe, who is another contender altogether Restore Britain. His polling suggests that he is picking up some of the people who actually don't think that perhaps Nigel Farage and his team are the answer. And he talks of things like remigration, addressing the migration concerns in Great Britain. Where does he fit in your judgment, Carl?
0: So just to be clear, I'm a member and supporter of Rupert Lowe and Restore Britain. So my judgment will doubtless be clouded by my proclivities and biases on this. But I have joined many people in realizing that I do think Nigel Farage is actually the tail end of the modern paradigm. Nigel Farage doesn't want to restructure the state. He doesn't concern himself about demographics. He refuses, in fact, to address the issue of demographics. And he's on record multiple times saying that this just isn't a concern of his. He is not going to address these issues. He is just going to try and make the Blairites sort of international liberal.

0: of duty and hard work and personal sacrifice. In that, and I'm sure you saw the video that went around where the line that really struck out to me was that fixing this problem is going to be incredibly painful.
1: Yeah.
0: He's not promising us ease. He's not promising us wealth. He's not promising us a good time. He's promising us that we will fix the problem, but it's not going to be easy. It's going to be a lot of labor and it's going to hurt. And I think he's right. And I think that's honestly the only mature way to look at the issue. And I think that that message resonated with a lot of people, because I think it's quite childish to expect the government to do everything for you. It's obviously not working. And so it seems that Rupert Lowe is the only person who is actually speaking to the issues, not just in a mature and sensible manner, but being honest about what the actual problems are. And the actual problems are obviously the constitution of the state, which, as I said, Reform have already said they are not going to interfere with, but also the demography of the country, because British people have never once voted in favor of mass immigration, and almost every, or any immigration at all, actually. And since the days of Enoch Powell to now, every opportunity British people had to vote against immigration, they voted in the negative. They did not want it. And yet we have millions of people in our country who really shouldn't be here and who are against here against our will, who are here against our will. And so Rupert Lowe saying, look, if millions of people who shouldn't be here have to go, then millions of people who shouldn't be here must go. That's a message that's really resonated with people, because you should just see the state of the place. It is unrecognizable in many parts, unrecognizable. It's only Rupert Lowe who is actually addressing this issue. And it begins with saying the politics of this country should be there to serve the native people of the land, as in it should serve the British people rather than either foreigners or an abstract set of liberal ideals. And that's essentially the only thing else on offer. All of the other parties, Farage included, is trying to serve a series of institutions, a series of political values and ideals. And Rupert Lowe is the only person saying, no, I'm actually concerned about the people themselves of this country. They're the people who matter. And Rupert Lowe is the only politician in the country who has approached this with dignity and seriousness, and actually stipulated that the real problems that are making everything worse need to be addressed. And so I'm not actually that surprised to see the meteoric rise of Restore Britain as a party. And I'm going to do my bit as much as I can to help and organize and get the word out, put leaflets through doors and try and persuade people that, no, I'm sorry, this is going to hurt, but we have to just take it on the chin to fix any of this.
2: Little did I realize how fairly accurately I saw what was happening in Britain politically back on our February 25th broadcast, particularly with regard to the growing disconnection between Rupert Lowe's Restore Britain Party and Nigel Farage's Reform UK. But I can see that Carl Benjamin echoed my very observation at that time when he said that there's a distinct disconnection between Nigel Farage and his voters in terms of what he professes to believe. His voters are a lot more radically right-wing than he is, but Farage is called radical right-wing, but he's not. Well, exactly. Now, putting aside the unnecessary adjectives of radical and wing, because what he's talking about is just the right. It is here that the critical use of labels left and right fall under the spotlight. Clearly, Benjamin does not associate the right, whether just radical or with a wing, with fascism, racism, or collectivism of any kind. In fact, he went so far as to say, which I thought was quite humorous actually, that calling Farage an extreme right-winger has given him the benefit of false advertising. So consider the paradox at play here. When the left hurls labels at its opponents for being far right and right wing, it's an insult that we're supposed to associate with fascism, Nazism, and racism. But here we have a situation where being labeled radically right wing is being presented as a compliment and as a positive. And while this is a giant step in the right direction, it's clear that there's still a great degree of discomfort with acknowledging exactly what the right represents and symbolizes: individualism, freedom, capitalism, and yes, common sense. But what I found most interesting about Carl Benjamin's commentary were a number of

0: The comment he made in our opening audio bite at the beginning of the show, again, because of how much his presentation echoed many of the ideas that we've recently highlighted made by other podcasters and commentators. Most significantly, when he reluctantly conceded that Rousseau was correct when he said that the true constitution is actually engraved in the hearts of men, that was quite significant. As podcaster Frank Zanu recently observed in regard to the American Constitution, a comment we featured on our April 29 broadcast, quote, "Writers of the Constitution only put into that document what was already a part of them. Constitutions cannot promise to yield anything. Constitutions are not notes you write for what you want to become. It's not a promissory note. It's not a blueprint. Constitute, that is the word. You have to have it first in order to write it down," end quote. And in reference to a constitution being engraved in the hearts of men, Benjamin similarly noted that the rights of Englishmen were consciously developed and assumed before, but now they have to be properly articulated. Therefore, it remains abundantly clear by what is meant when it is said that politics is downstream from culture. I've often expressed this when saying that we are less governed by laws and rules than by convention, which essentially is the political dimension of a given culture. Laws and rules are usually created in response to that convention. After that, whether they carry any validity or not depends on the people. So you can see the problem that arises when, according to that British survey cited earlier, we discover that Britain's school children have no concept at all of Britain's history or cultural principles. And in response to the question of who designed the curriculum that did not even outline these principles in history, I might suggest that it's probably the same people who have been graduating students from their schools without even being able to read, write, or spell. This didn't happen overnight. In her 1943 essay, Our Japanized Educational System, God of the Machine author Isabel Patterson warned of the abandonment of phonics by public schools in America in favor of what I've come to call whole language, and she described the dumbing down process thusly, quote, "The little ones were grouped around the schoolmaster who had a picture in his hand. They looked at the pictures of animals and down at the words, dog, cat, cow, until soon they knew which word went with which animal. This is to teach pictograph reading. As far as possible, the advantage of the phonetic alphabet is nullified, including the systemization of knowledge by reference under an alphabetical index," end quote. So if you're still wondering why so many people have become so unbelievably stupid in an age of high tech and modernity, state education is the problem. Now, I know that a lot of the material we covered today is far from being pleasant or even far from the radical ideological polarities of left and right. But like Asmongold commented earlier on with regard to Lowe's rape gang inquiry, quote, "It's very important that he actually says this in plain English, because one of the reasons that this evil is allowed to continue is because nobody wants to even directly say what it is. It has to be verbalized, externalized, said, spoken, and revealed," end quote. And as many observers are realizing, for those of us in the West, we are in uncharted waters when it comes to resolving the incompatible cultures sharing the same jurisdictional territory. However, one thing to keep in mind is that this particular incompatibility is really no different than the incompatibility between left and right on the grand political polarity. So here's the thing. Now expand Asmongold's statement and apply it to the political polarities of left and right themselves. And it would read, quote, "Because one of the reasons that this evil of the left is allowed to continue because nobody wants to even directly say what it is. It has to be verbalized, externalized, said, spoken, and revealed," end quote. Well, that also happens to describe the mission of this show, our mission of eternal vigilance that will continue when you join us again next week as we continue our journey in the right direction. And until then, be right, stay right, do right, act right, think right, and be right back here. We'll see you then.
1: Fade into color, and color into black and white. Under the bedclothes, everything will be all right.
2: I wouldn't deport you. You seem nice. Are you,
3: Yeah, I was deporting you.
2: Okay. But you're legal?
3: Yes.
2: All right. So I check her papers. All right. Well, good to have you. We need you. We need immigrants. You know, yes.
3: Keeping the dream alive. This is WBCQ, Monticello, Maine, USA.

0: opening the vaults on over 100 years of recorded music history. Welcome to Cruisin' the Decades Global Edition. One song per decade, 100 years of music in 1 hour. Get ready to go cruising through 100 years of popular music. This is a journey through music history from someone with a rather ridiculous record collection. Here's your host for Cruisin' the Decades, Brad Savage. Brad Savage.
1: The mystery and magic of the airwaves, a history lesson in song. Welcome to Cruisin' the Decades. I've got all these records. We got to do something with all of these historic recordings. Get ready for Cruisin' the Decades, episode number 179. CruisinTheDecades.com. And on today's show, to Eastern Kentucky for A Coal Miner's Daughter. And the White Stripes perform a Hal David Burt Bacharach tune. From Toronto in the late 60s, classic soul artist Jackie Shane, the return of former Beastie Boy Mike D, and we'll meet the all-night record man in song from 1939. So let's get going with Cruisin' the Decades, and we'll begin in 1916. We'll start with the song by Joseph Moskowitz, born in Romania in 1879. We're going to start with Operatic Rag, 1916, Victor Records. This is Joseph Moskowitz on Cruisin' the Decades.